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0: I'm Tracy Edwards, CEO of the Reading Rancheria. 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

0: All right, welcome back. It is the Mark Levin Show. Ben Ferguson filling in for the great one. He's in Israel. He'll be back with you soon. It's been an honor and a pleasure to be with you the last couple of days. We want to remind you, you can grab my podcast, the Ben Ferguson Podcast, wherever you get your podcast each and every moment, every morning, I should say. And also, if you want to know what's happening in the White House, I do a podcast called the 47 Morning Update. You'll get the latest news coming out of the White House. You'll be smarter than anybody else, and you can start your morning and know all that in 10 to 12 minutes in the morning. So grab the 47 Morning Update as well. All right, let me get to your phone calls. 877-381-3811. Let me go to Bill. All right, hold on. Let me go to Frank first in San Francisco, California, line two. Frank, you are on the Mark Levin Show. Hello.
1: Yeah, thanks. Listen, the SAVE Act is unconstitutional and it's not going to pass. The last time I looked, it's the United States of America. It's the states that determine how the elections are ran. Now, I would support a SAVE Act for the state of California tomorrow, but I don't support the federal control of our state elections.
0: Well, this is a misconception. It's not control of the state elections. It's control of the federal elections that happen in the states. And so in a federal election, why should you get to cheat in California and me play by the rules in Texas, and then then we have a completely different government? That's where I'm sorry, what you're saying is factually a lie.
1: The responsibility of the elections is the state and the local precincts. So, I mean, the federal government cannot intervene. It's very similar to the Civil Rights Bill of 1964 that Senator Goldwater opposed because it violated.
0: All right, hold on. If we're gonna go into this, let's talk about it, okay? And I'm not a constitutional lawyer, but I know some basics about the Constitution here. True or false, the Constitution gives states primary authority over election administration. True or false?
1: Yes. Yes,
0: okay.
1: True.
0: Does Congress have the authority to regulate times, places, and manner of federal elections through the election clause? True or false? They do or don't?
1: I don't think so. No.
0: They do. Yes, they do. Like, you can't pick and choose, Frank, like, on this one. Like, it doesn't, like, this is the biggest misconception lie, okay, that you're trying to put on this audience. I'm going to call you out for it. Congress has the authority to regulate time, place, and manner of federal elections through the election clause. Congress, by the way, also has a legitimate interest in preventing non-citizens from voting in federal elections, which is exactly why the SAVE Act is even being discussed right now. And if you really want to get into it, Frank, true or false, federal law already prohibits non-citizens from voting in federal elections. True or false?
1: I think that's true, yeah.
0: Okay, so that's true. So, if you are arguing your argument, all right, that you're saying this is a violation, then you just undid it by stating and agreeing with me that federal law prohibits non-citizens from voting in federal elections, which means the SAVE Act simply creates a stronger verification mechanism for a law that is already in place that is constitutional. And let's also be clear, courts in this country, there is precedent for this, okay, Frank? They have already upheld some voter ID and election integrity measures when they are not overly burdensome, including parts of Crawford versus Marion County Election Board. That was a big case, which goes back to why the SAVE Act is, in fact, constitutional. So the idea that you're saying this is unconstitutional is based on the facts, and the history is just flat out wrong. I want to be clear.
1: But let me say this, that a lot of the people will not come to vote if they think they're going to be identified because they fear that there could be a whole bunch of things happening to them, like warrants outstanding or claims against their
0: But now you're talking about whataboutism, all right? This idea that is the argument is absurd because that could be so are we going to say next that if you get pulled over by the cops that you shouldn't have to show your ID, right? If you're doing something wrong because you're afraid that they'll find out that you have a warrant for your arrest?
1: Well, if you get pulled over by the cops, you have to face the consequences. Most people don't want to.
0: How is that any different than facing the consequences if you want to vote and you're a felon that you shouldn't get to vote, or if you have a warrant out for your arrest?
1: here's the whole thing.
0: Or if you're an illegal immigrant, what your argument is so flawed because what you're advocating for is those that are either breaking the law, felons, or those that are in the country illegally. Like, I don't know where you thought you were going to be able to call in, talk to me about this, and win with this ridiculous argument. Like, that, like it was a bad idea, bro. But I love you. But that was a, but I mean, thank you for letting me go down this road with you, because now everybody listening understands why the SAVE Act is actually legit. All right. I'll see you guys on social media. And I'll see you on my podcast, the Ben Ferguson Podcast, tomorrow morning. Have a great night.
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8: News this hour from Town Hall. I'm Keith Peters in Washington. The Trump administration announced they're going after health care fraud in a big way. They say they've found some $6.5 billion in fraud and waste. U.S. Centers for Medicare and Medicaid Services Administrator Dr. Mehmet Oz says one case of fraud resulted in a young man's death.
9: The EKG was taken. His parents were told he was fine. The doctor, we believe, from the moment he got the image to said it was fine was 11 seconds. The parents who had been marketed to, claiming that their kid might be at risk, were therefore told the kid was fine, when in fact nothing had been done. The October EKG was read as normal. The kid was dead a month later.
8: The Justice Department has announced criminal charges against 455 people as part of a two-week health care fraud crackdown. Why is the paint peeling off of the Lincoln Memorial reflecting pool? Experts try to explain.
10: President Donald Trump ordered the pool's renovation in April, and that order included painting its floor and walls blue. Yet within weeks of the work's completion, photographs and videos of floating chunks of a cerulean material that appears to have detached from the pool's walls have gone viral. This material is polyurea coating, a fast-curing and durable surface membrane that can seal in water and is often used to coat swimming pools. David McFadden, CEO of the paint and coating inspection company KTA Tater, says pinning the blame for the floating coating on any one factor would be poor. Bernie Bennett, Washington.
8: In South Carolina this evening, State Attorney General Alan Wilson won the Republican nomination for governor after President Donald Trump, who initially endorsed Lieutenant Governor Pamela Yvette for the job, said on Friday that either contender would be a good pick. On Wall Street, the Dow down by 45 points. The NASDAQ dropped 579. More at townhall.com.
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12: Philanthropic donations in the U.S. rose last year, that according to an annual report on American giving. We are more on the story from correspondent Marcela Sanchez reporting.
13: Donors gave U.S. charities $617 billion in 2025, marking a 3% increase from the previous year. This was according to the Giving USA 2026 report. Bequests jumped 17%, a trend that could indicate the start of the long-predicted great wealth transfer from baby boomers to their children and charities. Giving increased across all categories, including corporations and individuals. Strong stock markets and economic growth contributed to this rise, despite federal cuts. I'm Marcela Sanchez.
12: News and analysis available at townhall.com. From Washington, I'm Keith Peters. More than 100 objects recovered from the wreck of the Titanic may be going up for auction.
14: Georgia-based RMS Titanic has exclusive salvage rights to the famous wreck, and has extracted dishware, gold coins, even pieces of the ship's hull. It wants to sell some of those artifacts for the first time, despite previous agreements to only display them at museums and traveling exhibitions. The federal government opposes the sale, arguing it would violate existing court orders and agreements. The company insists that's not the case. Rich Thomason reporting.
12: An Australian professional air conditioner cleaner and honorary town crier has been recognized as the world's loudest person. Guinness World Records last week acknowledged that Joseph McGrail Baitup recorded the loudest ever shout by an individual. He yelled now at 122.4 decibels. More at townhall.com.
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15: Welcome back to Behind the Pink Mic. This is Dr. Lauren on Breast Talk Tuesday. I am a breast surgical oncologist here in Redding, California. I am also a student at the Andrew Weil Center of Integrative Medicine. And today we have a special guest in the studio. His name is Will Beaver.
16: Yee-yee!
15: Known as Mighty from the group Special Blend.
16: What's up, fam?
15: And he's here to share his journey about breast cancer. He's also a genetic mutation carrier. He's also going to tell us about his journey as a musician and how he's helping to spread awareness for breast cancer, especially among males.
17: Yes, I'm here. Thank you, Dr. Shaker.
15: Welcome to the show.
17: Well, my parents taught me respect, so. yeah, I'm happy to, we were just talking about, having this was, you know, such a punch in the gut, but, mm-hmm. You know, just learning to turn it a different direction by having, you know, feeling lucky, you know, by having a voice.
15: Yeah.
17: And sometimes not, you know, you see people that I get it. I went through it. You can go down to some dark places. There's some place, you know, there's a, so having that encouragement and, just, I think one of the big ones I posted, I think my first post I was really apprehensive on. Mm-hmm. And, some girl from the East Coast, her dad hit me up and said, I'm going through cancer, you know, and didn't really want to talk about it, didn't know what to say about it, but just said thank you for posting it, you know, what have you. And I was like, okay.
15: Mm-hmm.
17: I'm like, all right, this is what I got to do.
15: This is what you got to do.
17: Yep.
15: So why don't you tell us a little bit about your background as a musician and how you got started with the group.
17: Musician. It all first starts out in church.
15: Church.
17: Yep. All of a sudden, yes, because, yeah, everybody... first and foremost, I'm not a singer at all. I have three older sisters that were singers, and I just followed along. And, fell in love with music. Started piano to drums to guitar to records. Love vinyl. Blues, old hip hop, you name it. I love instrumentals was jamming with some guys in Huntington Beach, and the lead singer, lead guitar player had a freak out moment, walked out, and three or four of us stood there and was like, you guys, we still have an hour. You guys, you guys ready to jam? And they're like, yeah, we're still, yeah, let's jam. And me, Yuck, and Tanner, and we've been together for 13 years.
15: Wow.
17: And just met out of a coincidence.
15: Just a coincidence.
17: It is a coincidence. Mm-hmm. And if you know anything about drummers, they suck. Just kidding. I love you guys, but they're very temperamental. But we met one of Tanner's buddy Wolfie, who's just the biggest heart in the world, craziest hair in the world, and then brought my buddy Bone on, who I start doing hip hop. You know, who we grew up doing hip hop with, and Special Blend, the name of it came from the back of a coffee can. It just said, putting all these unique spices and blends together to become one unique touch blend, and hearing it out loud, I went, wow, that's amazing. That's exactly what we are. Mm-hmm. From heavy metal to rap to Wolfie plays classical, first time I heard him play, he plays classical piano.
15: Wow.
17: So it's like,
15: so what is the genre or the vibe that you guys have?
17: It's crazy that when you say that, it's, I think now that we've kind of almost surpassed, we've started surpass genres now. If you, like up in Reading, you kind of have that rock, what have you. When you go down to Southern California, there's so many integrated sounds, like they call us like, surf rock reggae reggae hip hop there's so many sounds of us, like I think one of the things we have Michael Belk that plays a saxophone for us, and it's amazing, and the sound of it sometimes, just being able to see families dance and being able to know that you're not, it's funny you say that, we don't have, I said, in Southern California, it feels like almost genres have gotten surpassed. And, we did our first album, we released under reggae.
15: Mm-hmm.
17: Because now, they've put down into five categories now. And so, it's only reggae, rock, classical, and I don't know. The coolest thing in the world is we got to number two in the world in reggae. And it was behind Bob Marley. And that was just a bunch of nobodies just making good music. Mm-hmm. And so I think when people say good music, it is. We have, our stuff's just fun and fast. And so people go like, oh, what is it? Just turn it on. We have three albums you can turn on. You'll clean your house.
15: Yeah.
17: You'll have a lot of fun. You can listen to it with your kids.
15: Mm-hmm.
17: You know what I mean?
15: Family friendly.
17: Yes, absolutely. I swear a lot, but I don't swear. I don't swear on my album.
15: Okay.
17: There you go, Mom.
15: There it is. So, we'll touch on this really quickly, but back in October, you put on a concert on the beach for breast cancer awareness. How did that come about?
17: That was called support for you. It was really a big, it was a Think Pink event, and that was at the Garden Grove Amphitheater. And that was 1 month after my surgery, and everybody, just went, there's no way, you can't be doing this.
15: Yeah.
17: And I kind of regulated myself, and even I told you, you know what I mean?
15: I was like, okay, now.
17: And I said, but it's my lungs. It's not my, you know, my spirit.
15: Yeah, yeah.
17: My lungs are good,
15: mm-hmm.
17: real good. And I had three people, you know, if nothing else happened, there was mm-hmm. Three dudes that I talked to that all got checked
15: mm-hmm.
17: After I talked to them that night. One was the sound guy
15: uh-huh.
17: who was talking. Shout out to sound guy.
15: What up, shout out to Dan.
17: What up, yo? We were talking, and he was I hadn't had my surgery yet, you know, so I still I'm sorry. I just had my surgery.
15: Uh-huh.
17: So I had a tank top on, and so I would flash people the mm-hmm. scar, and people mm-hmm. like, oh, shit. They're like, oh, my gosh, I can't believe. And he saw that, and he goes, dude, I have a little thing on my thing, my chest, and me and my girlfriend been thinking about it. And I'm like, well, here you go. And I pulled my shirt back, and he, like, goes, and I was like, well, you can either, like, you have two choices, man.
15: Right.
17: Like, you can just breathe, you know, really quickly. You can go. And there was two other people I talked to that evening
15: mm-hmm.
17: That talked to, and it was the very same thing.
15: Same thing.
17: Yeah, and it's kind of one of those things you go, like, I mean, the event, listen, I call it shark mode. I zone out. Mm-hmm. Like, when I go up on stage,
15: mm-hmm.
17: those eyelids go back. I do my show with my sunglasses on.
15: Yeah.
17: Because my eyes are closed. Mm-hmm. I'm gone. I'm 100% gone.
15: Mm-hmm.
17: Because it's so awesome. But I mean, to have that, you know, to be almost that, you know, like that person now, that's, I feel like, you know, I have that obligation now to,
15: yeah.
17: you know, before, you know, I mean, I show people and they go, oh, and it's that,
15: yeah,
17: it's that, oh, it's moment where they mm-hmm. go and I pull it back and I go, is it worth checking it out? And they go,
15: yeah.
17: And you nod.
15: How many people were in attendance?
17: Oh,
15: that was on the. Was that on the beach?
17: No, no, no. Oh, it wasn't on the beach. That's right off of this coming Sunday at June 7th at Sea Legs at the beach at Bolsa Chica State Park. Say that 10 times. And we're playing this Sunday.
15: Okay.
17: Down there, and that's right on the beach.
15: Okay.
17: This one's at Garden Grove Amphitheater,
15: mm-hmm.
17: and a lot of the bands we had Brewfish, Bee Foundation. 74 odd. It's other bands. But everybody, you know, chipped in their time to, like, it was a beautiful event to be around your friends and family.
15: Yeah.
17: It's funny when you see, like, how many people I'm so checked out just to see your, you know, just to see, I no hair, no eyebrows, no beard.
15: Yeah,
17: I was, just, I looked like Uncle Fester. You know, and
15: that's right.
17: And I had a huge scar on my chest, and
15: yeah.
17: So I thank everybody for pretending that I looked okay when they're like, oh, you know, because
15: yeah.
17: I get it. Mm-hmm. Now looking back at pictures, I look at pictures and I'm like, oh my gosh, dude, it looks
15: yeah.
17: so scary, especially when you're missing eyebrows. It's very, you look
15: different.
17: But I mean, I think everybody, it was such a beautiful, like, time of everybody there. My aunt, my cousins, there was so much family and friends. Like,
15: mm-hmm.
17: it was like such a, you know, it was.
15: So people really came out to support you.
17: It was just so much hugging and, you know what I mean? Oh,
15: that's an awesome event.
17: It was love.
15: So what we'll do is we'll take a quick commercial break, and then we're going to talk about how you found the lump and what happened after
17: that. Uh-oh.

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0: Is called Sunday. Welcome back from the break. Can you tell us a little bit about this song, Sunday?
1: Oh, I was just saying, we're playing Sea Legs this Sunday at Bolsa Chica, Huntington Beach. Uh-huh. And I just love seeing people sing that with their hands up, just singing it like, and I, you know, the Uncle Don went once.

0: and I drew. One side's a surfboard and one side's a skateboard. And
1: oh, let me see. I think you showed me that last time.
2: That's a skateboard, that's a surfboard.
1: Okay, because you design design skateboards or
0: yeah. And I've driven and I've drawn all my tattoos on me. As
1: oh,
0: well.
1: That's nice.
0: And drawn them all. But I love making skateboards. I just made a skateboard for Dom's son, but that tattoo. It's like everything else. I never understood how much power it had. Mm-hmm. I've been to the grocery store and reached out to pay for something and had this woman, I've had this one woman just break down and start crying because she's like, she lost her daughter to breast cancer. Mm-hmm. And I don't think about it when I reach my right hand out. It's when I shake people's hand, when I see I never thought about it. I honestly didn't think about that placement at all. I just thought it took my, that's important. That's how important that is to me. Mm-hmm. And when I, people go, and I'm like, oh, yeah. You know, so, yeah.
1: You're like, oh, yeah.
0: Yeah. Oh, yeah. It's real. I'm like, that's real. Mm-hmm. And they look at me because they look at me and they think, they go, oh, you're daughter or your, daughter, wife, mom, whatever, whatever it is. And I go, that. And as soon as, I always laugh, I always say, my new favorite song is Jake Dylan's One Headlight,
1: So,
0: you don't get that.
1: Tell me about your surgical experience. How was that?
0: Wow.
1: Should I ask that question?
0: Ashley, I am so happy that I had, your energy because at first I was super, scared. Everybody, and that's one of the things I think a lot of people don't realize when you're in the hospital. People that work in the hospital and stuff like that, I know it's tough hours. I know you're there. I know it's a tough, but that's what you choose to do for a living. You don't understand how deathly, how scared we are at, when we're laying there. I'm always in control. I'm in control. I'm always in control.
1: Yeah.
0: I'm on stage. I'm working on the car. I'm in control. Mm-hmm. I'm always in control. I'm getting on a plane. I'm laying on a bed and I am scared at AF and just hoping.
1: Was that right before surgery?
0: It's always been,
1: before going into.
0: And I have high blood pressure, it's like, I'm sure my head is just zonking out.
1: Mm-hmm.
0: But, so when you walked in here and you're like, cool, you ready? Da da da da. That's exactly what I needed. I just needed yes.
1: Let's go.
0: Let's go.
1: Mm-hmm.
0: And then woke up and, first thing you said was good thing. The chemo shrunk it so much that we didn't have to dive super deep and, mm-hmm. I don't look crazy. Mm-hmm. My scar doesn't look crazy.
1: Yeah.
0: And all those people before that, everybody that wants me to get tattoos on my scar, shut up. I'm not getting tattoos on my scar, so piss off. Anyways. My buddy's like, you should get a shark bite on there. I was like, my chest looks like a shark bite, dude. I'm like, it looks like a I don't need a tattoo to emphasize it. Put drop shadows on it? Yeah, I'm like, good God, my boobies had enough. There's no boob left. Yeah, it's good. I'm going to savor that one. He'll be good by himself. But,
1: so you have the entire, and so for people to know, you actually had the entire breast area removed as opposed to a smaller area.
0: Yeah, I have a scar, so
1: and
0: it's
1: your nipple and areola.
0: Yeah, it's kind of not from in the middle.

0: Well, I mean, I don't think my journey's over. I mean, I don't think, you know, I think that was part of what we talked about earlier about being responsible now.
1: Yeah.
0: It's like being, you know, younger. I mean, it's just trying to run away from things and then getting to a certain point where you're like, I can't run away anymore. And you know, this isn't like a credit card. This is like, yeah, this is your, you know, hiney.
1: Yeah.
0: And, and learning that, you know, learning to turn and fight. And fight and learning to, and have positivity too for others. I, you know, like learning, there's so many people. Every time I have a friend named Ryan that I work with, you know, that I paint, anybody that needs interior or exterior painting, hit me up. Anyways, Ryan is a good buddy of mine. Mm-hmm. And, you couldn't ask for a better dude to work with and enjoy laughing and working the whole day.
1: Mm-hmm.
0: And, you know, I remember going like, I'm not going to do this. Did it? And he was like, called me later and goes, you don't realize you have a big voice. I'm like, you're right. And, yeah. And I was like, yep, you're right.
1: You do.
0: Yeah.
1: Mm-hmm.
0: Yep. And that's when I switched and made a decision, was like, all right, I'm going to log this into Facebook. Like, because the one thing about Facebook me is like, I only do music and dogs. I mean, you know, rescue chows.
1: Yeah. Who's Farley?
0: Farley. Farley's 18. He just passed.
1: Oh, he did.
0: Yeah.
1: He's,
0: well, that's all right. Friday.
1: He's so cute.
0: Friday, he's getting his tattoo. I'm getting tattooed on
1: him. Farley?
0: Yeah.
1: Is he your dog?
0: Yeah. He's 18 and a half.
1: What?
0: He was 18 and a half. He went every tour, every show, special blend.
1: Yeah.
0: If you look at anywhere, he's...
1: He's right there.
0: And nobody cared about us. Everybody was like, when you get somewhere, they go... You know, they're like, oh, you know, where's the dog? Where's the dog? Where's the dog? We go to Slide Bar. Mm-hmm. There was the most grumpiest old man that did the sound. Mm-hmm. He was the meanest to every band. And watching him, his eyes light up when he would see me because he would know. He'd go, where's your dog at? And he'd go out there and they'd go, oh, hey, and he'd crowd down and pet him. And you could see that love in his eye, you know, like, that's everything.
1: Wow. Yeah, we're seeing him on the videos. I'm like, who's talking? This is a cute dog.
0: Well, I have Meatball and Miss Pickle, so.
1: Is Meatball the smaller, little, fluffier
0: He's
1: dog?
0: The fat gray one.
1: Yeah, yeah.
0: And Miss Pickle is, I help Chow's Rescue Plus out of Sacramento.
1: Okay.
0: And, and then I do help with transport it's just... that breed is misunderstood like me. You know, they're the most gentle thing in the world, but everybody thinks they're, you know, the most toughest thing in the world.
1: Yeah.
0: I mean, we are, but we got the biggest hearts too.
1: Yeah. Well, I think it's incredible. And, the fact that you put yourself out there to spread the word and, it takes a lot of courage, you know, and I don't know if there's a lot of men that actually, you know, share that story.
0: There's none.
1: You know?
0: I mean, that's why I'm thankful for your encouragement, too.
1: Mm-hmm.
0: If I didn't have somebody that interacts with me like you do,
1: mm-hmm.
0: that's real. I'm super real. And a lot of people...
1: Thank you.
0: Either you get turned off or turned on. You know, either I'm your best friend, you know, or you don't ever want to, you know, like, yeah. I get it. And I'm glad that you stuck through with me, but... Yeah, I'm, you know, it surprised all of us, you know, and you're right. I am here for a reason, you know, I'm, you know, and it gets bigger and bigger, you know, like, you know, whether it's my life or having, you know, a miracle or having, you know, like having my family or spreading, you know, this knowledge or just making awareness.

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5: 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So, that song, that last song, what's the title?
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7: Pipeline. Yeah, Pipeline.
5: That's the name of the album, too, right?
6: Head on like clouds and my feet in the sand. Toes on the nose, make it real hard to stand. Better have some fun when we pull into one. Out of the ocean and into the sun, cause we head on out. Yeah,
5: that's all right, I like Pipeline. It. I like it. Oh. Pipeline. Yeah, guess what, audience? I got some merch. So this one is support local reggae. And then
7: shout out to Cali Vibes SoCal.
5: Cali Vibes SoCal. And then there's a t-shirt, a pink t-shirt, special blend.
7: Shout out to my man P2.
5: P2 in the house.
7: P2 and Sherry are good friends of mine. Okay. Sherry is my ex-neighbors. Okay. But she does the photography. P2 does my merch.
5: Nice.
7: Good friends, family.
5: Nice. Very nice. And then what do we have here? We have the skateboard that you painted.
7: I do some paint.
5: So like wall art, right?
7: It is. We do. I call them wall boards.
5: Wall boards.
7: And I don't know. Some people do stuff. I really enjoy. This is for Dom, my tattoo artist. I'm going down there for.
5: Okay.
7: I really enjoy it. It's like therapy for me to sit down and.
5: Okay.
7: I really like. I take old boards that are beat up, and I take a heat gun and I take the old grip off them. And I got this one off of a yard sale off Lake Boulevard the other day for $3.
5: No.
7: Yeah, this blue one. It had grip.
5: And you just finished it then.
7: Yeah, yeah.
5: Okay.
7: And it had grip tape over it, so I heat it and I rip it off, and then this was on it. I didn't. Well, look at the other side. I didn't even. That was the other.
5: Okay. Well, maybe we can do a breast cancer inspired one.
7: Oh.
5: And then maybe.
7: Yes. All right. Amen.
5: Maybe at an auction or something. Yeah.
7: Amen. We'll do a thing.
5: Put it on the wall. Yeah.
7: Ooh, mm-hmm. That's cool.

0: Be nice.
1: All right, I'm in.
0: So tell us about fatherhood. This is, when I last saw you, you're like, guess what? And I'm like, what?
1: Guess what?
0: I'm a daddy.
1: So, I've been tested. I was tested a lot.
0: Okay.
1: And always wanted to be a dad. Mm-hmm. And never could be a dad. And just totally got it out of the way and thought I'm just going to be the coolest uncle in the world. Mm-hmm. And then, right in the middle of life happening, the miracle, you know, Caden happened. And
0: Caden with a C or a K?
1: Caden with a K. K-A-D-E-N. Mm-hmm. And he's got his board already.
0: Okay. Mm-hmm.
1: And he just turned one on May 3rd. And, yeah.
0: How does that feel?
1: It doesn't feel. It's just, it's still unreal feel. Mm-hmm. It's still unreal feel when you sit next to them and you just, you know, even sitting there watching basketball together. I mean, it was only a year, but like, I mean, everybody wants what cartoons and I want what Sports Center with. I'm like, you're going to play basketball.
0: Uh-huh. Plant that seed.
1: But it's just, I don't know how to put that into words. Mm-hmm. You just sit there and go, wow, mm-hmm. we're here. Mm-hmm.
0: Does he have any of your characteristics?
1: Oh,
0: or?
1: He looks, yeah. He's exactly a little mini me. Mm-hmm. Yeah. Mm-hmm. Loud, obnoxious, yeah. He's got, you know, toe head, blue eyes.
0: Uh-huh. You throwing any instruments his way?
1: Oh, he loves music. Just go dance. Yeah. And just go, and starts dancing. It's just one of those things, like, in life, it was such a blessing, and, you know, such, you have to look at everything in such segmented things, like, all of a sudden, this cancer brings you to a spot in your life where you're just done and, you know, mm-hmm. you want to give up. And then you decide, okay, you know, Ryan's like, hey, you need to share your story. You're right. Mm-hmm. I do need to share my story. I need to step up and start, you know, like, stop being a puss. And get, mm-hmm. You know what I mean? Like, mm-hmm. yeah. And all of a sudden, you hear this, hey, you're helping it. And then all of a sudden, you hear this, hey, you have a son. You're like, no, that's, mm-hmm. It can't be.
0: Yeah.
1: It's impossible.
0: Mm-hmm. And it's here.
1: And then
0: it's a miracle.
1: God
0: too.
1: has a very, very funny way of dropping humor sometimes on me. And every time I think I have one thing figured out, mm-hmm. I have nothing figured out. Mm-hmm. I think I have that one saying, you know, the more you know, the less you know. So, I mean, I'm so happy and so mm-hmm. blessed. Mm-hmm. I can't try to figure it out and put it into words.
0: Yeah.
1: It's just, wow, so thankful. You just sit there and just go. I mean, you know, here I I've told you, I just had a full reconstructive shoulder surgery.
0: Yeah. Mm-hmm.
1: So between, you know, that and, you know, the cancer and, you know, and Caden and all this, it's just, it's what, you know, it's really, you have to go, okay, we got to really start to refocus things, you know, and go like, man, are we like hitting like a second, mm-hmm. you know, like, I don't know, second win? Are we going around like it's a second loop? Like, I don't know how to explain it, but it mm-hmm. does feel like you've turned a corner and all mm-hmm. of a sudden it goes, wow, am I about to turn another corner mm-hmm. on my life? Mm-hmm. And so,
0: and that was so unexpected too, you know.
1: All of it, you know, and that's what's crazy is all of it. Yeah. Sitting here with you right now,
0: mm-hmm.
1: a year ago, really?
0: A year ago, yeah.
1: Really, all of it, you know. I mean, to go from knocking on death's door to a child to, you know, to happiness to,
0: yeah,
1: wow.
0: And
1: you know,
0: spreading the word and inspiring people.
1: And that's why I said to go this Sunday.
0: Oh, yeah.
1: To go, like, singing. I don't think people, I know some people do realize, but, like, mm-hmm. if you could realize that feeling, like, mm-hmm. that feeling when I stand up and I go, it's like, there's no magic. There, mm-hmm. I mean, there's nothing. I mean, other than sitting next to Caden watching Sports Center, like, you know, like, it, like, like to stand there and you go, and you get ready, right when you get ready to sing, you go like, it just feels, you know, like, oh, you're, you know, I don't know how, what that word is.
0: Yeah. But it's a great feeling.
1: Oh.
0: So we're getting ready to wrap up shortly. I do want to at least mention the criteria for genetic testing, because I know there's some people out there wondering, I wonder if I should get genetic testing. Do I qualify?
1: Stop wondering.
0: Yeah. So having a family member with a genetic mutation, the BRCA1, BRCA2, and there are 10 other breast cancer genes that we know of, having Ashkenazi Jewish heritage, having a personal or family history of breast cancer at the age of 50 or younger, or having a personal or family history of ovarian cancer, male breast cancer, pancreatic cancer, or metastatic or high-risk prostate cancer.
1: Or if you're bloody Irish, go get yourself checked out.
0: No, you can, you know, talk to your primary care physician, but you can always come see Dr. Lauren Strickland at Valor Oncology, 530-900-4000, for genetic testing.
1: And it's not embarrassing. Nothing's embarrassing, man. It'd be so much cooler to tell your loved one to say, hey, I went and got checked up today, and everything came back cool.
0: Yeah.
1: You know, because, you know, like I said, I think, I hate to say it, but I think we get to a certain age where we kind of start running for a bit. And
0: yeah, we do.
1: Yeah, you know, yeah, and I did, and we have bad, you know, we have like some crazy things in our genes, and I just didn't want to know.
0: So, today's takeaway is simple. Men can get breast cancer, and breast changes in men should not be ignored. In our last minute, is there anything you want to leave our audience with? Anything that you would like to close out the show with? Mm. Other than special blend this Sunday at...
1: No. Be kind.
0: Be kind. Spread, be kind to everybody.
1: Be kind and spread love.
0: Spread love?
1: Yep.
0: All right. Thanks for joining me on the show. It's such a pleasure to have you.
1: Cheers. Thank you.
0: All right. You're welcome.

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1: Keith Peters in Washington. Before he left Washington on the campaign swing to Pennsylvania, President Trump was asked about Iranian officials saying there are no plans to have UN inspections of Tehran's nuclear sites.
2: They're wrong. They know they're wrong. They told us inside, and we have it down, 100% inspections. And if they were right, I'd cancel the meetings right now.
3: When will those, from your view, Mr. President, when will those inspectors actually be on the ground?
2: At the appropriate time. At the appropriate time. There's no rush, but they'll be on the ground at the appropriate time.
1: Tehran said there were no plans for IAEA inspectors to return to its bombed enrichment sites. General Motors fired over 1,000 Factory Zero workers and installed 50 robots to replace them. Correspondent Bernie Bennett reports.
4: General Motors is facing renewed scrutiny over automation at its flagship EV assembly plant after adding dozens of robots to the production line months after cutting more than 1,000 jobs. The changes at Factory Zero in Detroit highlight the growing tension between automakers seeking greater efficiency and workers concerned about the future of manufacturing employment. The move reflects a trend seen across the automotive industry, where manufacturers are increasingly turning to robots and artificial intelligence to improve productivity, reduce costs, and streamline vehicle assembly operations. Bernie Bennett reporting.
1: In a primary runoff with South Carolina this evening, State Attorney General Alan Wilson won the Republican nomination for governor after President Trump, who initially endorsed Lieutenant Governor Pamela Yvette for the job, said on Friday that either contender would be a good pick. On Wall Street, the Dow down by 45 points, the NASDAQ dropped 579, the S&P 500 index lower by 107. More on these stories at townhall.com.
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1: The U.S. slaps new sanctions on Cuban companies, key to the island's crumbling economy.
6: Secretary of State Marco Rubio saying Tuesday that the sanctions target five Cuban entities. Three are linked to Gayesa, a business conglomerate operated by Cuba's Revolutionary Armed Forces. Rubio is accusing what he calls the regime elites of using Gayesa to, in his words, steal the island's few resources, diverting them for repression, anti-American subversion, and spying. Anyone providing services to those Cuban entities risk being cut off from the U.S. financial system. I'm Julie Walker.
1: A supercomputer in China now outranks its U.S. counterparts as the world's most powerful, marking the first time since 2017. A Chinese computer has topped the list, sometimes viewed as a measure of a nation's technological prowess. News and analysis at townhall.com. From Washington, I'm Keith Peters. There's great sadness and controversy in Texas.
7: The parents of a two-year-old girl suing to stop brain death testing at Texas Children's Hospital. They want more time for their daughter to recover following a near-drowning incident. The hospital wants to conduct testing to determine next steps in the child's medical care. Now, most legal battles over life support start after a brain death diagnosis, but this case challenges the testing phase. The family also wants to transfer their daughter to another hospital. Jason Walker reporting.
1: The top U.S. auto regulator has opened an investigation after a Tesla using an automated driving feature slammed into a Texas home at high speed and killed a 76-year-old woman standing inside. The National Highway Traffic Safety Administration is opening a special investigation into the crash. More at townhall.com.
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1: And believe it or not, we are living in Alan Greenspan's world. We just don't know it. We'll get into all that. But first, let's start off with Nancy Guthrie. The news that broke late last night that a couple of ransom notes were confirmed that they believe to be real. One of them said, please give us the Bitcoin. The next one said, sorry, she's died. Give us some more money. So we wanted to do a little more research into this Nancy Guthrie investigation. And we're going to talk to Michael Gould, who is one of the premier law enforcement canine experts. He's also a trial consultant and a tactical tracking strategist with over 40 years of experience. He joins us now for a couple of minutes. Michael Gould, welcome to America at Night.
2: Good evening. Thanks for having me, McCorv.
1: You got it. First, let's start off with these ransom notes. Why did it wait? Why did we find out 5 months later what was in these ransom notes? And what do you think it means?
2: Well, I think it verifies something that I predicted from day one. I frankly never thought Nancy Guthrie survived the abduction or she was deceased very soon after that. So these ransom notes, I mean, it does take FBI. They don't release everything. They like to hold their cards close to their vest, which is, you know, pretty normal in investigations. Yeah. Obviously, we have an appetite for immediate results, and it's been a while, and it has been perplexing. Without a doubt, it's been perplexing. But when the ransom notes came out, if the person is a kidnapped victim is deceased, they don't have proof of life. So that's why I think everything stalled immediately. And as I said, I predicted early on that an 84-year-old kidnapped victim is not logical whatsoever. Of kidnapping is traditionally a younger person that can be kept alive. Frankly, you need a live person to collect a ransom.
1: Do you think this was targeted for Nancy Guthrie? Do you think they thought she was home and accidentally she was home? Or do you think this was just a complete and utter random theft and the woman was there and they had to deal with her?
2: Yeah. You know, McGraw, I try to like to stick with the facts. There's so much speculation. We do know that her blood was on there was a significant crime scene there. We do know that she was 84 years old. My initial instincts and pure speculation that it was connected to Savannah Guthrie for some reason or another, a one-off like John Hinckley, like some lunatic that stalks a stalker. But, you know, afterwards, there have been so much whirlwind of speculation. I'm to the point where I just stick with the facts and hopefully can find a way of recovering her remains, frankly. So that's where my focus is. For me, it's a cold case. And to close the chapter in the Guthrie's life, I don't think there's ever closure. But to close the chapter, finding her remains, like any missing person, I work on many, many missing person cases, and finding the remains, at least as finality to where is she.
1: Let's talk about that. In this note, we learned that in the note that they think was real, many, many fakes, but these two that they believe to be real, they said that she was buried in nature. What does that mean? And can dogs smell somebody that's buried underground? How does all that work?
2: Yeah, no, absolutely. And if you're familiar, which I am, I just came back from Tucson. I actually spent some time driving from Tucson to Nogales, Mexico, the route where presumably it's just south of Tucson. And if that area is immense. So it really gave me a visual idea of what it would be like. And finding and it's all nature. I mean, Arizona is nature. It's not like New York City. So finding being buried in nature is quite logical. And I always felt she's going to be relatively close to where, because I believe what happened, as she was abducted, she passed away either by natural causes, and then they had a big problem on their hands. but the terrain there is massive. However, it is dry, arid temperature, and that actually preserves decomposing, not to get too graphic here, but it's actually ideal for keeping the deceased intact, so to speak, depending on what they were buried in. There's a lot of factors. Weather is a huge factor. But the fact that Arizona is dry, bodies tend to sometimes almost even mummify rather than liquefy. So can they do it? Dogs are amazing. Dogs with birds, this is my prediction. And I've been there. Like I said, you can see, but you would need an army to actually search these areas there. But if search and rescue workers rely on birds, predatory birds, vultures and so forth, follow them. If you see birds circling an area, they're circling for food. Most often it's a dog, an animal carcass, but it's possible that it's a human carcass. So if search and rescue is don't look down, as humans we have a tendency of looking down when we're looking for something. In the case of missing persons, you're better off looking up and watching what other nature. So I describe birds as the avian air force. And the dogs are ground troops. So the humans follow the birds, and then we put dogs in use. And that's how these are biosensors. Birds and dogs are nature's biosensors. They're more sophisticated than any technology we have available. There's no technology that can duplicate what dogs can do in recovering invisible odor.
1: Interesting. All right, let's go back to the early days. I don't know if there was a feud or the local sheriff took over. Apparently botched some of the investigation, opened up the crime scene, then closed it again when the FBI came in. Do you think those mistakes, if they were mistakes, caused some damage in the investigation?
2: Well, listen, I've been highly critical of the sheriff in this investigation. He got himself out in front. He got way over his skis, and he was in the limelight. He wanted it. He could take credit for it, but he should have passed this off to the FBI almost initially, especially as the spokespersons. The FBI, they investigate kidnappings all over the world. This sheriff, again, I've been very critical. Had it changed the outcome of the investigation, giving up that, we're going to find all this out later. I think it had to have some effect because everybody was confused. The public was confused. The family was confused. Everything was ambiguous, conflicting information. So, yeah, I think the sheriff screwed this up. It's highly unusual. This is unusual that a kidnapping, if I leave my house and drive a mile to go to the bank, I'm on about 20 different video cameras, and I live in a suburban area, similar to the Guthries. So, yeah, of course, I think it was not on the FBI side, I want to be clear, and not by the deputies. I just think it was an egotistical sheriff that for political reasons or for whatever, wanted to get he wanted to be in front of the cameras. And frankly, it was bad. I really think that was bad.
1: Michael Gould with us for a couple more minutes. He has spent a career, 40 years specializing as a tactical strategist, law enforcement, trial consultant, canine expert, the go-to when it comes to things like this. What do you make of the guy on the porch and the grainy video? What do you make of that?
2: Yeah, that was a head scratcher for me. You know, I don't even really know what to make of it. A lot of aspects of this case was very bizarre. That was bizarre. You know, they talked about somebody breaking in the back, breaking in the front. When you look at, if you really look close at it, which I did, if you look at the front door of that house, there's glass panels on both sides. So the glass panels could have been broken like in anybody's house, and you can just reach in and unlock it. So there was a lot to this bit, this whole is a little bit surreal. There were aspects of it that is confusing. And that's why for me, my investigative brain or my simple brain, I like to just stick with what the facts are. I do think the crime scene was compromised very early on. The crime scene, there was pool cleaners in the backyard. There was food deliveries coming. I mean, this is just police work 101. You don't release a crime scene. There was no need to release the crime scene because nobody lived in the house. It wasn't like a commercial building. It wasn't like a bank or a store or something that you need to do commerce. It was one person's house who was gone. So there was never a reason to. Many times these crime scenes are held down for months, if not years.
1: What do you make of the fact that the intruder they believe was in the house for 30, 40 minutes? Is that possible? Is that a fact?
2: I don't know if it's a fact, but anything is possible, and certainly it is, because...
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1: Michael Gould, he is one of the experts, leading experts when it comes to law enforcement, canine, trial consultant, tactical strategist, 40 years of police experience. Michael Gould, thanks for your insight on this. Be safe, and we'll talk to you down the road.
2: Thank you, sir.
1: You got it. You know, your heart breaks for Savannah Guthrie. I know she had a bit of a breakdown on the Today Show. I mean, imagine, you have to report this, right? This was the news of this morning. And she's there and has to comment on it. I think she's handled this about as deftly as humanly possible. Even going back to work, even discussing it. First of all, your heart breaks for the poor woman because she's living this out in the public. She also has the guilt of, was it because I was famous? Was it because of what I do? Right? She has to live with that guilt, which is unfair. But then she's got to, like, everyone looks to her to sort of comment on all these news stories about a ransom note from her mother. I mean, it's heartbreaking. The whole thing is heartbreaking. And I hope that they find some closure somewhere down the line and someone talks or something is uncovered. But this is one of the sad ones. This is one of the real sad ones. All right. When we come back, we'll kick off the show. We'll give you a lineup of the show. And then we're going to talk Alan Greenspan, the passing of the Federal Reserve Chairman, who spent almost 20 years as the head of the Federal Reserve. He passed away at the age of 100. And many people believe we are living in the economy that he created. We'll come back and talk about that. America at Night, just getting started. Back in a minute.
10: 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We'll be right back.
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1: Hey, it's primary night in New York, and not a lot of a lot of races, not a lot of well-known names. But the one race, I guess, that it brings a little attention is the race to replace Representative Jerry Nadler, who is retiring. It's the Upper West Side, I believe, if memory serves me right. It's the 12th District. The upper Manhattan, and that's the one where George Conway was running, Jack Kennedy Schlossberg was running. Well, with 73% of the vote in, I can say pretty comfortably that Jack Kennedy Schlossberger has absolutely no chance of winning, and I'm also very confident in saying that George Conway, former Republican, who was instrumental in the Paula Jones lawsuit that ultimately brought impeachment hearings to Bill Clinton, George Conway, now running as a Democrat in the New York 12th, he has absolutely no chance of winning. Micah Lasher has 39% of the vote, and Alex Boris has 35% of the vote with 73% in. So it looks like either one of those two are going to win the Democratic primary. Micah Lasher has 33,600, and Alex Boris has just over 30,000. So they're about 3,500, 3,600 votes separating the two of them. But Jack Kennedy Schlossberger, the grandson of JFK, the son of Carolyn Kennedy, only has 10% of the vote, and George Conway has 6% of the vote. So the two of those are not going to make it. The only other news of note in that is Dan Goldman, who was one of the attorneys in the impeachment against Donald Trump. He ran as a congressman in New York and won. He's now the incumbent. He now lost his primary race to Brad Lander. So Dan Goldman, in a bit of an upset, loses his Democratic primary race. So the incumbent loses in the primary. Find that kind of interesting. All right, stay right there. We got lots more to get to. Next hour, we're going to talk to Richard Pryor's daughter, who's written a book, part memoir. And this next half hour, we're going to talk to the man and talk about Alan Greenspan, reflecting on the legacy of a man who spent almost 20 years at the head of the Federal Reserve and shaped pretty much the world we're living in today. We'll talk about the legacy of Alan Greenspan in just a moment. Stay right there, America at Night.
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0: Welcome to America at Night with McGraw-Milhaven.
1: Yesterday we got word that Alan Greenspan passes away at the age of 100, and it is definitely worth a look back at the man's legacy. He spent almost 20 years as head of the Federal Reserve, and many people think this is the world that he has created. Brian Mahoney joins us. He's a veteran media strategist, political analyst, governmental policy writer, more than two decades of experience analyzing American institutions, political talk networks. He's also made a career out of calling out media bias, and you've seen him all over the place. Brian Mahoney, welcome to America at Night. Thanks for joining us.
13: Hey, great to be with you.
1: Let's start with that image that Alan Greenspan has, right? You think, or was it cultivated? It seems like it was crafted by the national media as he was the be-all and end-all.
13: Well, yeah, it was, absolutely. He was created, and I think he was created by the media and served under four presidents, but advised more than four presidents, and was considered to be this kind of guru, economic guru. But, you know, he's really the architect of a lot of the economic problems that we have today.
1: Let's go all the way back. He gets nominated and approved in 1987, and then 2 months later, you have the crash of 1987. And a lot of people think that set in motion what's going on today. What happened back in 1987?
13: Well, yeah, so we had that crash, and essentially that is when something that is now known as the plunge protection

0: socialist centralized planned economy. It's not free market economics at work. It's government intervention. It's the government controlling and regulating absolutely everything, which is what we have today.
1: He often talked about the moral hazard, but he said that the people would act responsibly, did he not?
0: Well, yeah, so the moral hazard of intervening and bailing everything out, that's what he would say. But on the other hand, he was the inventor of practically of bailing everything out. And that's what we have today. We have a bailout culture in this country. It doesn't matter whether there's a Democrat in the White House or a Republican. It is now, politically considered suicidal to let anything fail, to let anything go bankrupt, to let anything fail, to let stocks ever go down. And what happens is eventually you just have a giant fake economy full of things with bloated prices, and you end up with massive inflation and an unaffordable country, which is what we have now. So, yeah, that's exactly what Greenspan was talking about, is what he created, because politically he wanted and needed all that to happen. Hey, he wouldn't have served under that many presidents if he wasn't making them all happy. He was helping them all politically. And he served under both Democrats and Republicans, but he helped them all. I mean, it's absolutely incredible. But I think, for all the glowing media coverage they were getting right now about Greenspan, the truth is, his legacy was carried on by his successors, and they have made it worse and worse and worse. That's how we got in the mess we're in today.
1: Let's talk about Greenspan keeping interest rates low during the Clinton years. We had budget surpluses. So there really was not, was it really Alan Greenspan keeping interest rates low, or was it the news of the day and the economic engine? We were taxing much more. We were bringing in more receipts than we were spending. That makes sense that interest rates would have been lower.
0: Well, yeah, I mean, we were kind of humming along in the 90s, and Greenspan did more to help Clinton clinch a second term as president than I think anyone else. I mean, that is how Clinton remained in power, and that's how Clinton's approval ratings remained so high despite the sex scandals and everything, all the dirty things that Clinton was doing. People said, yeah, but we like the economy. Well, that was because the economy was humming along. So was Greenspan some kind of great guy there? Well, I mean, sometimes you kind of have the wind at your back. Sometimes you've got things that are just going well, regardless of whether you're a good Fed chair or a bad Fed chair or a bad president or a good president. Sometimes you just have kind of the wind moving your way. And I think we had kind of a tech boom going on there before it turned into a bubble. We had the legacy of Ronald Reagan's economic boom that was still carrying us through in the 1990s. I mean, we had a lot going for us. So I'm not going to say that Greenspan was completely in the wrong about everything, but I will say one thing, because you mentioned, that we had budget surpluses at one point, that we were poised to pay down all of our national debt. And it was Greenspan who was brought before Congress, and members of Congress asked him, well, should we just go ahead and pay down the rest of the national debt? Because, we're pretty close. And Greenspan actually said, no, don't do that, because we would end up having to own private assets, and that would be terrible. So that was the worst advice I think anyone has ever given Congress in 250 years, because we are now in debt up to our eyeballs. We could have had zero debt. And because he was worried about us owning private assets, which our government does own private assets. So, I mean, we ended up doing that anyway.
1: And, well, I agree with, I mean, it's an interesting comment, and maybe we should have paid off all the debt in 2000 or 2001. But they've done a lot of other things besides that to create the mountain of debt we have 26
0: well,
1: years
0: sure,
1: later.
0: Sure, yeah, sure. But yeah. we could have gotten on the right path. Rather than going down that road where Greenspan actually encouraged Congress to take on more debt, which is insane. That's like begging an alcoholic to take another drink. I mean, this is Congress. Plead with them to spend more money, and they erupt in joy.
1: It is interesting that he was much more hands-on, coming that he came from the Ayn Rand camp, isn't it?
0: Well, that's where he started originally years ago. Yeah, he was a free market guy. But I think that once you get inside, the Washington environment is intoxicating. You get pulled in there and you start to like it and you get

0: You know, and he marries Andrea Mitchell from NBC. I mean, you know, you start associating with these folks who are very much big government, very much about, you know, intervening in everything and controlling and planning the economy. So he was hardly an Ayn Rand guy by the end. I mean, that's for sure. But that's where he started. It's pretty ironic.
1: Yeah. Let's talk about the dot-com bubble. What did he do with the dot-com bubble in the early 2000s?
0: Well, what he did was, first of all, he pumped the bubble. I mean, he pumped it. So, I mean, by keeping interest rates way too low into the dot-com bubble, and then all of a sudden one day he jacks up interest rates. I think it was like 75 basis points in one day. Basically pops the bubble, sticks a pin in it. I think that was a cover of Barron's, which is that weekly stock market publication that the Wall Street Journal, Dow Jones, published. And they had a cover image of him, you know, with a giant balloon and sticking a pin in it. And that's exactly what he did. So he started to pop the balloon very, very quickly. And then in March of 2000, we started to have the tech stocks go, you know, I mean, people, you know, entire generations now, we've got these kids trading on their phones, trading stocks on their phones. They have no idea what a stock market crash is like. But that one was horrible. I mean, absolutely horrible. I mean, these tech stocks, they lost 90, 95% of their value. A lot of them went to zero and never came back, you know. And you got kids now, 18 or whatever, with the Robinhood account on their phone, and they think stocks only go straight up because what they have only experienced since childhood is the government pumping. And that's what we've been doing since. So, you know, from there on, the rest of Greenspan's years to the year 2006 when he left, he just went right back to pumping again, trying to re-pump everything, you know, and then we had the housing bubble. I mean, it's absolutely incredible what happened.
1: Yeah, so his image takes a hit, right? He retires in 2006. You have the Great Recession in 2008. You have the stock market collapse. You have the credit markets meltdown. You've got AIG and Bear Stearns and Lehman Brothers and all that. They come crashing down. That seems to be the reckoning of the Greenspan years. He took a lot of criticism 2 years later, did he not?
0: Well, he did, but he sort of really got away with it, too. I mean, he really knew when to get out of Dodge. I mean, I think that he saw this coming and got out ahead of it. And that's what he still took some heat, but he wasn't in the driver's seat at that point. So, you know, he was able to skate off. What does a guy do, you know, what do you do if you're an Alan Greenspan after 2006? Or you go around the country giving, you know, speeches for $50,000 a pop, $100,000 a pop to some economic forum, NGO, whatever, you know, nonprofit group or some kind of government group. You know, you go around giving speeches, and that's kind of what he did. So, I mean, the whole thing is nuts. But the bottom line is all the subsequent Fed chairs have essentially been carbon copies of him.
1: Right. Bernanke comes in. He drops the rates to zero, starts buying, right, quantitative easing, starts buying up the bonds and pumping money back into the economy. But what was the alternative, right? We had the credit market seizing up. You had people apparently.
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0: Sounds just like something that the government should be doing. But before that, it was unheard of outside of this idea of the Greenspan put from 1987. So, I mean, that's kind of what, this is a new concept. We have not always had this kind of socialist kind of central planning. We don't really have capitalism. When these kids talk about, you know, how badly they want socialism now, they've never known real capitalism. What they've known is crony capitalism, and that's what this is.
1: I don't disagree with you, but what was the alternative? To let the banks fail?
0: We did let some banks fail. I mean, we did let them. So we picked, you know, basically what happened was we did it, not you and I, but you understand, the Federal Reserve and the government in power, whether it was the waning days of Bush, which it was, or the early days of Obama, they were picking and choosing the winners based on who they thought they wanted to win and who they thought, you know, remember, Bear Stearns failed earlier in 2008 under Bush, right? And then we lost Lehman Brothers later in 2008. And Lehman Brothers could have been rescued. They decided not to. So they were picking and choosing winners, I think, on a political basis, partly, you know, and they were bailing out. They bailed out AIG, which shouldn't have been bailed out. You know, they bailed out all kinds of crazy zombie companies that had no business. So we've essentially, since 2008, kind of had a fake economy in a lot of ways. We've had an economy that is artificially propped up. You know, when you look at stock prices and how bloated everything is now, and by the way, we had kind of a nasty hit today to stocks, because this is finally getting so out of hand that nobody can afford to pay these prices for stocks anymore. People are running out of money to, you know, pay these inflated prices. But, I mean, that's what, so we've had just pumping and pumping and pumping this artificial economy since then. And there's nothing capitalistic about it. There's nothing conservative about any of it. You know, there's nothing Republican about any of it. It's just, it is this. We're going to just force prices to where we want them, and we're not going to let our friends fail at anything. And you know, I mean, it's a horrible situation. And young people are looking at this and saying, I'll never be able to afford a house. You know, I can't afford a car. I can't afford anything. I can't afford my rent. And those policies created this madness that we have today.
1: Their rates are at whatever they are, 6.5, 7. They're also signaling that they might go up even more. The end of cheap money. I mean, is this the turning of away from the Alan Greenspan put, if you will?
0: Well, yeah, but that's happening on its own. The market is now overriding the Federal Reserve. The Federal Reserve has lost control over interest rates. Eventually, you know, all of the intervening and money printing and pumping and faking it, eventually that facade cracks and reality hits. And interest rates are higher than the Federal Reserve wants them. You know, the last time the Federal Reserve went on a cutting spree was during the Biden administration. They cut interest rates about 4 or 5 times. And interest rates responded by spiking higher as they cut. Now, how could that happen? Because the markets responded by saying that inflation, this is going to bring about more inflation, so we're taking rates higher. So, you know, it is a question of who is buying and selling our bonds, right? So who is by these foreign countries that own our paper? So they can sell them, and our interest rates go up. But interest rates responded to the outlook, which was higher inflation. And what have we had since? Nothing but higher inflation. So the Fed could cut rates to zero tomorrow, and the market will not respond. The market will keep rates higher. In fact, as you say, rates are almost certainly going higher than they are currently, and they're already at kind of dangerous levels because we've got inflation roaring back into the economy. We're seeing it all around us. I mean, gas prices are not. I mean, we're seeing it everywhere. It's absolutely unbelievable.
1: Gas prices, tariffs,
0: everything.
1: Supply chain issues, labor issues. Yeah, no, it's an interesting point. Brian Mahoney, we will leave it there. Policy analyst, author, media strategist. We've been calling out bias in the media for years. Brian Mahoney, we see you all over the place. Thanks for taking time out of your busy schedule and joining
0: us
1: tonight.
0: Thank you.
1: You got it. Brian Mahoney with us, talking about the legacy of Alan Greenspan, who passed away at the age of 100. You know, I think he went to Juilliard, actually, at some point, and he was a jazz musician. And then he met up with Ayn Rand and was part of that crew for a while, and then ultimately became a financial guy and was nominated in 1987 and was there for a lot of the last 30 years. And whether you agree or disagree, He has his fingerprints all over the economy today, and he hasn't been around since 2006. So we'll come back and wrap up this first hour. America at Night, back in a moment.
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0: I love this place. I've been surfing here since I was a kid. Now, seeing my grandson out on the water, it means everything to me. Watching him and taking in the blue waves, the sea breeze, the blurry horizon?
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12: 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That's the same number for phone calls, text messages, voicemails, and also if you want a rundown of the show each and every night, just text in your name and number, and Alex will send you a link, and you sign up, and you get the text each and every night. It's as simple as that. The phone number, 1-844-2-McGraw, 1-844-262-4729. Stay right there. Elizabeth Sador Pryor is the daughter of Richard Pryor, and she has written the book about the legendary comedian. We'll talk with her next hour. Stay right there. Our executive director is Alex Hinton. Our engineer tonight is Richard Good. I'm McGraw Millhaven. This is America at Night on Westwood One.
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17: News this hour from Town Hall. I'm Jason Walker. Senate and House now approving a bipartisan housing bill that will bring down home prices. President Trump has said he will sign the measure into law. More problems with Iranian diplomats. Trump administration patients may be wearing thin. U.S. and Iran dispute whether Tehran had actually agreed to allow U.N. inspections of nuclear sites. Meanwhile, it appears some GOP lawmakers are turning into cowards. The Senate has approved a war powers resolution that could block U.S. military action against Iran.
18: The vote came as lawmakers keep a wary watch on President Trump's efforts to resolve the conflict. It was the 10th time the Senate has tried to advance a war powers resolution. This one may have finally succeeded because a growing number of Republicans, both in the House and Senate, have expressed their concerns over the war and the deal the president made to bring it to a close. It also comes as the Pentagon is seeking $80 billion from Congress, largely to rebuild munitions and stockpiles already used up in the war. Bob Agner reporting.
17: There are some lengthy sentences for those convicted for violence during an immigration center protest.
19: Former Marine Benjamin Song was convicted of attempted murder last March after prosecutors say he opened fire and wounded a police officer during a protest at the Prairie Land Detention Center in Texas last year. Song has now been sentenced to 100 years in federal prison. Seven other protesters received prison terms ranging from 30 to 70 years. U.S. District Judge Reed O'Connor says what happened last July was not a protest, but an assault on democracy, and that the need to deter this type of conduct is high. Critics warn the implications from the case could affect free speech. I'm Lisa Dwyer.
17: More on these stories, townhall.com.
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17: The controversy continues to grow quickly. It is a plan that would sell artifacts from the Titanic, and it is facing some strong U.S. government opposition. More from correspondent Julie Walker.
21: The government opposes a plan to auction more than 100 artifacts recovered from the wreckage of the Titanic. Georgia-based RMS Titanic has exclusive salvage rights to the famous wreck in the North Atlantic. It's extracted dishware, gold coins, and even pieces of the ship's hull, and wants to sell some of those artifacts for the first time, despite previous agreements to only display them at museums and traveling exhibitions. The government argues that plan violates existing court orders and agreements. The company says it doesn't. Meanwhile, items saved by survivors and rescuers have been sold for big money. I'm Julie Walker.
17: Breaking news and analysis at townhall.com. Rough day on Wall Street as artificial intelligence companies drag the markets down. Many investors are having some second thoughts. We have more on now on Wall Street's activities from correspondent Damian Troisi in New York.
22: Stocks fell on Wall Street Tuesday. The S&P 500 fell 1.4%, weighed down by a sell-off in big technology stocks. The Dow fell 97 points, or 0.1%. The Nasdaq Composite fell 2.2%. The selling was concentrated in companies with a big focus on artificial intelligence technology. They've been making big gains in recent months, helping the broader market on its record-setting run this year. The recent downturn follows rising worries about potential interest rate hikes this year. The Federal Reserve has signaled that it might raise its benchmark interest rate to fight inflation, but higher rates could weigh on economic growth. Damian Troisi, New York.
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12: 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It's going to be at the Boulevard Brewery. It starts at 5 o'clock. They're going to have a happy hour, hors d'oeuvres, photo ops. You can come and talk to us and ask us questions. It's a great chance to meet and greet with some of the listeners. There's going to be a dinner and then, of course, a program. And maybe I'll tell my Pete Mundo story there. But Pete Mundo and I have a long, long history, and we didn't even know it. But, yeah, KCMO is putting on this America 250 celebration, and everyone's officially invited. 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It's official. Brad Lander is going to win. He beats Dan Goldman in the New York primary in the 10th district. That's a bit of an upset. Dan Goldman was part of the lawyers who tried President Trump with the impeachment hearings in the Senate, went on to become a congressman, was an incumbent, and now's lost in the Democratic primary. That's the interesting one. And then the other interesting one today out of New York is the Jack Kennedy Schlossberg race. Jerry Nadler's retiring, and so that's the 12th district in New York. Jack Kennedy Schlossberger, the grandson of JFK, as well as the son of Carolyn Kennedy, he's going to lose. He's only got 10% of the vote. That's the same race that George Conway is in. He's only got 6% of the vote. So there were some big names in this. Micah Lasher has got 39% of the vote. And Alex Boras has 35% of the vote. It is, I don't do well in math, but it looks like there's a 4,000 vote lead for Michael Lasher, and there's 85% of the votes in. So that's kind of interesting that the name Kennedy and George Conway nowhere in the running for that one. All right, stay right there. When we come back, we'll talk to Richard Pryor's daughter, has a brand new book, part memoir. She's also a professor at Smith College in Massachusetts. Stay right there. America at Night. We're just getting started. Hang tight. America at Night. Back in a moment.
0: Coming to you from the heart of the nation, this is America at Night with McGraw-Milhaven.

0: 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I've been surfing here since I was a kid. Now, seeing my grandson out on the water, it means everything to me. Watching him and taking in the blue waves, the sea breeze, the blurry horizon?
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1: Richard Pryor is not only considered one of the best comics of his generation, could be one of the best comics in the history of this country. He was a social commentator. He was a movie star. He was a cultural icon. He died in 2005. His daughter, Elizabeth Sidora Pryor, has written a book, part memoir. The book is called Something We Said, Richard Pryor, A Notorious Word and Me. She is now a professor at Smith College, where she teaches a course about the N-word. Professor, welcome to America at Night. My first question is this. To understand your father and to understand this book, we have to go back and find out, because people forget how big of a star your father really was.
2: I mean, Richard Pryor was a groundbreaking comedian in the 1970s. I mean, he put the black version of the N-word on the pop culture map, but he also, like, changed the face of stand-up comedy by talking openly about, you know, the world he came from, about racism, all of it, right there on stage, and he made everybody laugh about it. He's really brilliant.
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2: Universal and bring his, with his vulnerability and his honesty, bring the audience in so they connected with him on this thing that, you know, really isn't an everyday experience, but it is an everyday experience to, you know, get in trouble with your folks and to, you know, be afraid of the world you see when you're a little kid, and for black kids to be afraid of the police. And so he talked about these things in really open ways in his stand-up, and yeah.
1: The book is called Something We Said, Richard Pryor, A Notorious Word and Me. Elizabeth Sidora Pryor is the daughter of Richard Pryor. The book just came out. It's getting a lot of attention. You're a professor at Smith College, and you teach this course on this word. Is that correct?
2: Yeah, I've taught for several years history of the N-word.
1: Tell me about the incident that happened in class that sort of rocked your world, which sort of led you to think that this is a book you might want to write.
2: So I was in my second semester teaching here at Smith College, my Civil War class, and a white student who was like bright-eyed, bushy-tailed, lovely, raised her hand to connect to my lecture. And the first thing she said to me is, "Have you seen Blazing Saddles?" Which threw me off right off the bat, because for those who don't know, Blazing Saddles is a satirical comedy from 1974 that my father co-wrote with Mel Brooks. So I thought she was trying to out me as my father's daughter, because it's not something I talked about publicly at the time. And so I kind of snippily turned around and was like, yes, I have seen Blazing Saddles, but I didn't. And if I had, I might have been able to cut off the next bit at the pass, which is she quoted a line from the film that used a disparaging term for people of Chinese descent and the actual N-word, and she said the slurs. It's a line I have no doubt was written by my dad. And hearing those words in the classroom just completely shook me up. I knew as a teacher of the history of racism, I wasn't going to say that word. And I had thought about it really carefully, but I never thought about what happens when you're teaching about these really difficult histories in the classroom and that racism comes into the room without permission. And so I really started spinning out, thinking about how to be intentional about teaching these materials that were, some of them, really hard to stomach that I was teaching. And also, if I even knew what the N-word meant, like, did it mean the same thing in, 2010 that it had meant 200 years earlier? And I started wanting to think about that history. The deeper I got into the scholarship, the more my dad's name kept coming up, which was like, wild, like everything would reference Richard Pryor. And I still wasn't making the connection. And I had to also look at the way the word worked in my own life, because I think there are a lot of people, a lot of black professors who would have been teaching that course and just been like, yeah, don't say that. And there would be no story. But for me, that's not what happened. I got worried about the feelings of the black students in class. I got worried that, the free speech police would come after me and say that I was trying to, keep people from their free speech. I just got overwhelmed, and it launched this journey that ended up with the book.
1: Yeah. The book is called Something We Said, Richard Pryor, A Notorious Word, and Me. Elizabeth Sodor Pryor is our guest. Your mother is white and Jewish. Your father is Richard Pryor and black. So you grew up as a mixed race Jewish person, and you don't harp on this on the book, but just to give it some context and how insidious this word is and how it's used in all sorts of ways. Did your mother call you that word at one point?
2: Yes, that is part of my story. Yes, that's part of my story.
1: That's heartbreaking. I mean, how old were you? What was the context? Did she say it in a mean-spirited way? That's heartbreaking to hear.
2: It is heartbreaking, and I think what's so heartbreaking about it is the way that, like, white supremacy can find its way into the most intimate and tender relationships. Because I can say with absolute certainty that my mother loved me to pieces. And she was really, really angry with me because I was confronting her about some beliefs I had about her relationship with my father. And I was 12. And I think I got a little haughty. She said to me, something like, "You're exactly like him," which she would say in arguments. And I said, "I am." And she that was too painful for her, so that's where she went. She'd never said it before. I'd never heard it out of her mouth before. And she never said it again, but she also never apologized for it. And it became a wedge between us that I don't think was ever fully able to be healed.
1: So the thought is it was somewhere in the recesses of her mind, somewhere, and that's when it came out.
2: Yes. Yes. I didn't know that. I would have sworn up and down that it was impossible up until that moment that it was in the recesses of her mind, but there it was.
1: It's such a toxic word. Today, in 2026, more than, say, in the 70s, and you go back to that famous skit with Chevy Chase and your father, Richard Pryor, where they play that word association game on Saturday Night Live, that skit would never exist today. And yet, somehow, it was comedy. And it sort of adds to the toxicity of the word. It's really, clearly, there's no other more toxic word in the English language.
2: I mean, definitely in American English, I would say that's right.
1: Mm-hmm. And yet, it's also used as a greeting, as a brotherhood, as a friendly gesture to each other, as a comedic word as well. So it has two meanings all at the same time. It's toxic. It's the most toxic word in the world, and yet other people laugh at it at the same time.
2: Well, I mean, I think this is the work that my father did, but that my historical research shows that Black people had been doing for generations and generations and generations, which is, I think, the term, the best term to use is reclamation, although I think it's even more complicated than that, but that people were taking this word, Black people, for a long time, far before my father, and making it subversive and satirical and a kind of protest against the racism that they confronted in their daily lives. And that's why the word resonates now for so many Black people who come from a certain kind of background, is because it is in that way a kind of protest, a way of connecting with other Black people. And it is essentially two words, like you say, it really is.
1: What's been the reaction since the book came out for you?
2: I mean, it's been very positive, and, you know, but I've been talking for a long time about, you know, this. I've been doing workshops with teachers, and, you know, people have been really positive hearing about my journey with this word and how the word sort of maps out a lot of my own life, my own relationship to my identity, if you will, and also the way it brings me back to my dad, which is one of the cool parts, of unexpected parts, certainly, of this project.
1: In all this research, you said you rediscovered your dad in ways you didn't before. What were one of the two of the things that you've sort of come to understand differently?
2: Well, I didn't realize that his comedy was so politically astute and salient. I didn't realize that he was a historian, how much he must have read in order to tell any number of the jokes that he has, like how aware and attuned he was to the world. I don't think I got that.
1: Yeah. Hold that thought. More with Elizabeth Sador Pryor, the daughter of Richard Pryor, who's out with a brand new book. She's a professor at Smith College. The book is called Something We Said, Richard Pryor, A Notorious Word and Me, part memoir, part talking about the word, the most toxic word in the English language. He teaches a course at it at Smith College. We'll come back more. The book is...
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0: This is America at Night with McGraw Millhaven.
1: Richard Pryor, considered one of the great comedic voices, not only of his generation, of all time. He passed away in 2005, and his daughter, Elizabeth Sador Pryor, has written a new book. She is a professor at Smith College, and she teaches a course on the N-word, something her father knew quite a bit about and made quite a bit of history with. And so she's exploring that as well as her father and the past. The book is called Something We Said, Richard Pryor, A Notorious Word, and Me. Professor, where did the word come from originally?
2: Well, it's a word of either Latin or Dutch descent, but in the U.S. context or the British North American context, it really comes at 1619, you know, when the first enslaved people arrive in Jamestown, and they're called by this term, spelled differently, but the same term, to mark them by the color of their skin. The word isn't yet the slur that we know it to be, because the slur, it really becomes a slur at a particular historical moment that I think says a lot, which is the 1820s and 30s, which is when black people start to become free in the antebellum North. So when black people are becoming free and are still called this word, that's when it really emerges as the slur to say that black people are static. They can never be anything but enslaved, no matter how hard they try. They can never be full citizens.
1: You talk to and listen to some of the rap artists, some of the comedians who are African-American, and they say they use the word specifically because we want to own it. If we own it and we call ourselves that word, we take away the sting, we take away all of the power that the white person is using, or the black person's using it as a derogatory term. What do you make of that argument?
2: I mean, I think the real question for me is always, why does it resonate for black people? Because it is peculiar that a word meant to be wielded against someone is a word that they adopt. But

0: song and hear it numerous times, and that's okay. And then they turn around, and even if they use it in a playful way, it's still inappropriate.
1: I don't, it's very, to me, unless you come from an authentic place in relation to that racism, there's really no playful way to use this word. So, like, don't fool yourself, right? You're not saying that word playfully. But with that said, I mean, I didn't make this up. I've heard this from Ta-Nehisi Coates and many other people, which is that there is a real context to this, right? And there's all kinds of ways that people understand context. Like, you know, you might, you know, call your wife sweetie or your partner sweetie. And I would not walk up to your partner and be like, hi, sweetie, right? Because there's a context for this. And we understand that among Black people, there is a context, as you talked about it, a camaraderie that people use. But if you're not from that background, you're not going to be in that context. And it seems like, you know, I just saw this on TikTok the other night, like somebody was saying, like, there's all these different contexts that people can understand, right? They can make sense of, you know, not using the B word to describe women. That's something that women might use, you know, among each other and with each other. People totally get that. But they see there's one place where that understanding seems to get jammed up, and that's around the N word.
0: What I find so interesting about Richard Pryor is, yes, he was loved by the African-American community, but he resonated with white audiences as well.
1: My father was vulnerable on stage, and I think vulnerability resonates with a lot of people because it disarms you, right? And that's part of what his charm was, and he's an incredibly charming performer. But I think rather than trying to, you know, make, you know, Black people seem silly in front of white people, like, I think what my father really is doing is he being authentic about his Black experience and welcoming white people into the audience, but he's not changing up the show for their benefit. So it's he always performed for Black audiences, not always, but when he made this big change in the late 60s where he decided, I'm not doing any more like vaudevillian kind of shtick, he really performed for Black audiences, but welcomed white people to come join us. You can laugh at it. And he made fun of white people. You know, he always did his white people, you know, hello, Officer Stinson. And, you know, he did that, but he really made people reckon with their racism, and really nobody was safe. He saw the absurdity in racism, but in everybody, in everybody's behavior. He saw it in machismo. He would make fun of men thinking they were like all that, right? And he had just all kinds of ways of making the audience laugh with him and at themselves. But I don't think making ever a mockery of Black life. I just think he was able to universalize a very specific experience that he grew up with, and a lot of people related to it.
0: Did he stopped using the word towards the end of his career, did he not?
1: That's right. He went to he was like inspired by like people like Alex Haley, you know, his book Roots, you know, to go back to Africa and look at his roots. And he visited Kenya, and when he was there, he had this sort of, you know, moment where he took stock and was like looking around like, do I see anybody where this word would make sense? And he's like, well, I see Black people doing the most menial jobs and running the country, but I don't see anybody who I want to call that word to, or who that word would make sense. And he realized that outside of the U.S. context, it just didn't mean anything. And so he started to he started to cry when he had that realization in the Hilton in Nairobi, and made a decision that he was never going to call another Black man that word again, not in camaraderie or not otherwise.
0: And so he dropped the word from his act going forward?
1: Yes, but I will say, like, what my father did not have the benefit of that we do today is that, and I don't know if he would have cared, but he didn't have the phrase, the N-word, right? So even when you hear him on stage disavow the word, he says the word.
0: Mm.
1: Now, he's not calling anybody the word, and he's not using it in that same way, but he is still using the word. So he was even in a different place than we are today. I don't

0: don't know if he would have used the phrase the N-word. That might have been too corny for a man of his generation. But the fact is, I never heard him use it again. He pulled me aside. He brought me into his bedroom for a serious talk, where we'd always have our serious talks. And he told me that he was never going to use it again. This is before he did it on stage. And I remember it so well, and remember being so proud of that moment on stage as well, because from my experience as a biracial person who went to white schools and, you know, lived mostly with my white mom, that word always made me feel excluded, whether it was being wielded at me by a white person or even used by black people, because it just... It wasn't my word. It was never my word.
1: But it also goes to show you how much, even then, him pulling you aside and saying, we need to have a conversation, I'm not going to use this word. That's how toxic the word is. That's how much energy yeah. is in that word for him to pull you aside and make that conscious choice to tell you, which tells you how toxic that word really is.
0: Yeah, that's such a great point. I mean, you know, there's a lot of things that, you know, you don't have to pull a kid, you know, aside just for a special conversation about, but that was one of them.
1: Yeah. What kind of dad was he?
0: He was, I think of that poem, when he was good, he was very, very good, and when he was bad, he was horrid. He was a really magical person who could actually see you and connect with you on such a deep level, and then he'd be gone for 4 months, you know. He would say things that were cruel and then make me feel like I was, like, brilliant and important and there was nobody else in the world. So he was all those things.
1: Yeah. Did he ever stop chasing his demons? Did he ever find peace at the end of his life?
0: I hope so. I hope so. There, you know, at the end of my dad's life, he was really at the late stages of multiple sclerosis, and he didn't communicate at the end of his life. But there were times before he got sick, and this is...
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0: That's the end of the relationship. And I just think it's so powerful that, you know, 15 years afterwards and onward, I'm still developing. I'm still developing right now, you know, from your great questions, more of a relationship with my dad. And I love that we can continue to grow even though he's not around. And I just, that's been so healing. I love knowing his work, understanding his brilliance. So many people on my Instagram, because I started an Instagram, so many people tell me how important he was to them, like these really wonderful stories, like of bonding with their brother around him or sneaking and hearing their parents listen to him. And I love having that relationship with him even now.
1: Yeah, well, he's more than a comedian, really. I mean, that's sort of a... doesn't do what he did a service. He's more of a philosopher, right? I mean, think about it when you mm-hmm. get right down to it. And you look at it through the historical context of years ago to today. It's more, I mean, he was more of a mirror on society than he was a comedian. He just did it and made it entertaining along the way.
0: Yeah, that's exactly right. Yeah. I think that's right.
1: Yeah. Do you wish the word would just go away and nobody would ever use it ever again?
0: I wish the racism would go away and nobody would have to.
1: Yeah, yeah. The book is called Something We Said, Richard Pryor, A Notorious Word, and Me, Elizabeth Sidora Pryor. Thank you very much for your time. Good luck with the book. Congratulations on your success. Thank you for being so honest and open about your life and your father. He really was a cultural icon, one that should be studied in colleges all across America. Thank you very, very much for your time. Good luck.
0: Thank you so much. Thank you so much.
1: America at Night, back in a moment.
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15: You know, you go back and you think about Richard Pryor. You don't realize, I mean, he died in 2005. That's what, 21 years ago? You forget what a iconic comedian he really was. People would buy it. People would go to the movies to see his stand-up, right? They didn't have streaming services. They didn't have specials on Netflix. They would record his stand-up and make it a special and then put it in the movie theaters, and you would go to the movie theaters to watch Richard Pryor. And if you talk to other comedians, I had a comedian tell me this today, actually, as a matter of fact, was having a conversation with a comedian, and he said to me, I told him that I was going to interview Richard Pryor's daughter, and we started talking about Richard Pryor, and he said that if you talk to a comedian, and if you ask a comedian, any comedian of any size, of any ilk, of any longevity, and they don't put Richard Pryor in the top three of all-time great comedians, they said, you're not talking to a comedian. The reverence that he had with other comedians, Seinfeld, Bill Cosby, Dave Chappelle, right? Even current comics think that the sun rose and set with Richard Pryor. And yeah, he was vulgar, and yeah, he was foul. And but he also did Brewster's Millions, which was a very non-offensive type movie. He went on and did Blazing Saddles, which, you know, was trying to call out racism in all sorts of ways. And right. But I mean, he was just I was too young for Richard Pryor. I saw the Brewster's Millions of the world and maybe Stir Crazy with Gene Wilder, maybe a couple of others. But I missed the 70s with Richard Pryor, where he was brash and vulgar and used all sorts of words. And then, of course, he had the accident in 1980 where it was either a freebasing accident or some question whether or not it was a self-harm situation. But apparently he got clean towards the end of his life, and then he had MS and ultimately passed away in 2005. But coming from where you came from, growing up the way he did, and to make light of it and to make fun of it, right? I mean, there's a lot of demons in there, and he was, you know, tried to, but I mean, it's just an extraordinary story. And to have his daughter sort of write this book, it is a fascinating book. You will not be able to put that book down, because she talks about the word, but then she also talks about him and the cultural significance of Richard Pryor. It was a fascinating look, and so I'm glad we had a chance to sit down and to talk with her. If you missed any portion of it, of course, it's now turned into a podcast. And if you want to listen to it again, or you want to tell somebody else or send it to a friend, you can certainly do that as well. Where all fine podcasts are found, just search for America at Night with McGraw-Milhaven, and you can listen to it. 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We'll do phone calls next hour. 1-844-42-McGraw, 1-844-462-4729. Let me also remind you, while I have you, let me give you one more plug for this Kansas City event. It's the Kansas City event, and I think I deleted it. It's September 16th. 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Among the guests who are going to be there, it is going to be, let's see if I can pull this up on my phone. I'm not going to be able to do it in time. Oh, here we go. Nope, still not going to be able to do it in time. Pete Mundo, morning show host of KCMO, Vince Calanese, Guy Benson, McGraw-Milhaven, among others. Come on by. Have a good time. Stay right there. Open phones. 1-844. Alex Hinton is our executive director. Richard Good.
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23: News this hour from Town Hall. I'm Jason Walker. Justice Department announcing criminal charges against 455 individuals as part of a healthcare fraud crackdown that authorities say involved billions in false claims submitted to insurance teams. Among those charged, a nurse practitioner accused in Texas of billing Medicare for medically unnecessary wound care procedures, then using the procedures to buy luxury cars. Acting Attorney General Todd Blanche.
24: These individuals participated in healthcare fraud schemes involving over $6.5 billion in false claims submitted to Medicare, Medicaid, and other healthcare programs.
23: U.S. Centers for Medicare and Medicaid Services Administrator Dr. Mehmet Oz says one case of fraud resulted in a death.
25: The EKG was taken. His parents were told he was fine. The doctor, we believe, from the moment he got the image to said it was fine was 11 seconds. The parents who had been marketed to, claiming that their kid might be at risk, were therefore told the kid was fine, when in fact nothing had been done. The October EKG was read as normal. The kid was dead a month later.
23: Well, the Senate has approved a war powers resolution to block the U.S. military action against Iran. It comes as the Pentagon is seeking $80 billion from Congress for the Iran war. Another Tuesday primary day, voters have been casting ballots in Maryland, South Carolina, Utah, and New York. Supreme Court has barred a former Louisiana inmate from suing prison officials who cut his dreadlocks in violation of his Rastafari religious beliefs. Justices ruled that he had been holding a federal law designed to protect inmates' religious rights. More on these stories, townhall.com.
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23: United States easing restrictions on Iran's World Cup team. The Department of Homeland Security says the squad could travel into the country 2 days before its next match, but a spokesman says the team will still be required to leave after Friday's match in Seattle.
0: The U.S. is easing its restrictions on Iran's World Cup team, allowing the squad to travel into the country 2 days before its next match Friday. The team will still be required to leave after that match in Seattle. For the first two matches in Los Angeles, the team was not permitted to travel until the day before. The team's base camp was relocated from Tucson, Arizona to Mexico. It's not uncommon for teams to travel a day before a match, and it is in line with FIFA regulations. But Iran had asked for more time to acclimate to host cities and to recover after matches. I'm Lisa Dwyer.
23: Breaking news and analysis at townhall.com. U.S. corporations now one step closer to recovering assets taken away during the Marxist Revolution in Cuba.
1: The Supreme Court has ruled that ExxonMobil can sue Cuban state-owned companies in American courts over property on the island nation that was seized after Fidel Castro took power. The decision Tuesday was the second in as many months in favor of U.S. owners of Cuban property that was confiscated by the communist government more than 65 years ago. Bob Agnew reporting.
23: Well, security teams in the Turkish capital have carried out a major operation ahead of next month's NATO summit and detained 200 people suspected of having links to extremist groups. Raids also apprehended suspects linked to the Islamic State group. President Trump is expected to attend that two-day summit that gets underway July 7th. Officials plan to impose very strict security measures, including banning all demonstrations. More on these stories, townhall.com.
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15: 442 McGraw, 1-844-262-4729. We got chock full of text messages. They're coming in. You can certainly call and text, and you can certainly call and leave a message after the show. But we love first-time callers. We love phone calls in general. So don't forget to chime in on the phone calls. 1-844-2-McGraw, 1-844-262-4729. You know what kills me? And I don't quite understand. I mean, I guess I do understand it, but I am quite frankly, have never cared and are now really over the reflecting pool story. I never got it. I actually, believe it or not, am somewhat sympathetic to President Trump. He wanted to fix it. You drove by, you walked by the a reflecting pool, and it's, you know, it's never real. It's water from the rivers in Washington, D.C., so They were always, you know, a little murky, and they always had some issues for years, and so he wanted to fix it. He wanted to do it on the cheap. He wanted to do it fast and cheap, and okay, fine. This thing has turned into, I get that it's turned into a disaster, but now it's, does anybody really care about the reflecting pool, or do you only care because it's, one, a chance to try and embarrass President Trump, or two, you have to defend President Trump over everything, so you have to defend him. So this has now become the line in the sand, right? This a reflecting pool. He tried to fix it, gave a no-bid contract to somebody who did some pool work at Mar-a-Lago. Obviously, when you do things, move fast. You know, some people were saying, hey, this isn't going to work and whatever. I get it. Mistakes were made. But this is taken on a life of its own to the point where it's become absurdist. I don't care. And everywhere you turn, there's another story about the reflecting pool, another story of the rubber on the bottom, and another story of the algae, another story about now they're arresting people who put their hands in the water, and you can't make Trump look bad, and Trump now doesn't care, but he does care, but he doesn't. Who? The whole thing is an utter game of, and this is what kills me about Trump. Not just Trump, but politics in general, the national media, they get something in their teeth and they won't let it go. And instead of talking about the Strait of Hormuz, or, I mean, not that I'm the greatest programmer in the world, right? We try and bring sort of more relevant news to the conversation, and I'm not always right. I don't always get it right. I'm wrong. I make mistakes. We miss stories from time to time. And, you know, I'm human. But to go on at nauseam about this reflecting pool, I mean, it is. And I get it. Trump gets something in his teeth, and he won't give up, and he'll harp on this thing forever, and he'll blame everybody but the person who poured the hydrogen peroxide into the pool. And now they're saying the hydrogen peroxide killed one type of algae, but then allowed the other algae to grow because the one algae didn't have a natural predator. The natural predator died off in the pool. And then we had Scott McFarlane yesterday say that the reflecting pool has now become the tourist attraction in Washington, D.C. Could you imagine? Imagine you have no desire to go to a reflecting pool, to see the Lincoln Memorial, to see the Washington Monument. Oh, but there's algae in the pool. Now we have to go. So what gets you to the reflecting pool, one of the most hallowed pieces of ground this country has, the only thing that gets you there is you want to see the algae in the pool, not the beautiful Lincoln Monument. I mean, what is wrong with America? Not the most heartbreaking Vietnam Wall Memorial with the statue of the three soldiers, that doesn't inspire you to go to the mall. But the floating algae and the floating rubber bottom, that inspires you to go to the mall? I think we need to take a giant step backward and sort of reprioritize our life. If you're visiting Washington, D.C., and you weren't planning on going to the mall, but because there's algae in a reflecting pool, that's what makes you want to go. That's my two cents. For what it's worth. J.D. Vance claims that Iran has agreed to invite nuclear inspectors, the first time since they were kicked out after President Trump nixed the Obama deal. However, Iranian officials say the country has made no new commitments, so this is already getting off to a bad start. J.D. Vance in the White House saying one thing, the Iranian officials saying something else. We'll wait and see how all this goes. They're also saying that the higher gas prices might have led to Americans driving less and buying more fuel-efficient cars, something that could be ongoing. And you have to wonder, these electric cars, I was talking to a car dealer the other day, and we know a lot of the incentives for buying EVs went by the wayside, right, after Trump got into office. But what they're finding out is used electric vehicles, there is a large market for used electric vehicles. It's not as expensive as a brand new, right? It sort of loses some of its value once it's used for a year or 2 years. But they're finding that these electric vehicles are having a great life as a used vehicle. Lots of people are picking them up because the price is less expensive. And I was talking to somebody who has one, and it's always interesting. You always sort of have a preconceived notion of somebody who drives an electric vehicle, right? They like their tofu burgers. They always use the cloth bags when they go to the supermarket. They never use the plastic, right? I was talking to a guy the other day who's got an EV, and in a million years, the last thing I ever thought this guy would be is an EV driver. And he was singing the praises like no one's business. He says, I can't tell you the last time I was at a convenience store. He says, he had dropped some weight. And I'm like, man, you look pretty good. He's like, well, I haven't been to a convenience store in 6 months. He's like, why not? He says, I don't fill up the tank anymore. I don't go in and get my soda and my Snickers bar. I don't do that anymore. And he says he saved himself a nice chunk of change because of the gas prices. And I thought it was kind of interesting. So anyway, phone numbers, 1-844-2-McGraw, 1-844-262-4729. Those are some of the topics that are on the table. We can, of course, talk about anything you want. Alan Screenpan passes away. Clive Davis passed away in the last couple of days. It happens in threes. I wonder if there's a third that's going to pass away. But you got 4th of July right around the corner. Fireworks. We're in the Midwest where... the fireworks should start any second now and not stop for quite a while. It is a strange phenomenon here in the Midwest where fireworks are legal and they've got firework tents on every vacant lot in town. And we'll go Friday night. The little one was asking about tonight. The little one, I said, we'll go out and do it Friday night. So I don't really get fireworks. Spend a lot of money to go boom. But if she likes it, right, you go and do it for her. All right, here's what we're going to do. We'll take a quick break. We've got the text line coming in. We've got phone calls coming in. We got some voicemails to get to. 1-844-2-McGraw. 1-844-262-4729. 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Stay right there. Open phones for you with a couple lines open for you right now. America at Night. Back in a moment.
6: 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Call 844-2-McGraw. 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
15: All right, let's go to those phones I've been bragging about. Janet in Delaware. Janet, welcome to America at Night.
31: Hi, thank you. Sure. I wanted to tell you that my husband's cousin, Linda McPherson, had married a producer in L.A., and she said that she became friends with Richard Pryor, she and her husband, and she said he was the nicest Hollywood person that she ever met. Hmm. And they became friends. And the only other Hollywood friend she cared about was George Carlin and his daughter, Kelly. Hmm. But she had a lot of good things to say about Richard Pryor.
15: Yeah, I would think that Richard Pryor would be a easy man to like. And right, he's probably always on stage in one way, shape, or form. And it seemed like, I think his daughter said, right, when he was great, he was great, and then he would go away for 4 months. So his life was on the road as a comedian and as a movie star, yeah. And didn't have much time for the family. But when he was around, he was great. So I could see him being a good guy.
31: Yeah, that was the only friend she made in Hollywood. She was said the right? Rest of them were just very snotty.
15: Yeah, yeah. I mean, you think? Go ahead.
31: Yeah.
15: No, for Richard Pryor to come from where he came from, growing up in a brothel, and his grandmother raised him, and she was the madam of the brothel, and he was there. I mean, it's hard to imagine that you start off there at life and you reach the heights as one of the greatest comedians of all time. Why there isn't a documentary? Why there isn't a docuseries? Why isn't there a movie on the life of Richard Pryor, I have no idea.
31: It would be a good one because he was a fantastic comedian.
15: Yeah, I mean the comedians all revere him. When they talk about comedians, they all mention Richard Pryor. It all starts and ends with Richard Pryor.
31: Mm-hmm.
15: Yeah, Janet, thanks for the phone call. Appreciate it. Yeah, thanks for the phone call, Dave in San Francisco. Dave, welcome to America at Night.
0: Oh, thanks, McGraw. Yeah, I didn't notice. Richard Pryor died a number of years ago. Was there just something new about him?
15: His daughter just wrote a book. She is a professor at Smith College. We had her on last hour, and the book just came out like a week or so ago. And it's the story. She teaches a class about the N-word, and she had to come to grips and come to some type of understanding of her father. Right? It's part memoir about growing up as Richard Pryor's daughter, but also how he used the N-word in all sorts of ways. And now she teaches a class, and she decided to write a book.
0: Oh, yeah. Well, I'll catch it on the podcast. Hey, well, the real reason I called, I see this war is just not going to end. You know, Trump has got his kids invested in it. The oil market, they're just profiteering like crazy. Vanity is cutting into it. The military-industrial complex, they are just going to profiteer like crazy. So I'm just going to recommend to America, ride the bus. That's a local, those are local jobs. You're going to meet your neighbors. You're going to interact socially. You're going to probably come up with some job opportunities because Trump is obviously trying to kill the economy with AI. And so, get involved in your neighborhood, ride the bus, and create local jobs.
15: All right, David. Thanks for the phone call. I took the bus in college quite a bit. Actually, when I was a kid in high school, I took the train to school, the Long Island Railroad. We took the train, but then when I was in college, we were on the bus route. I took the bus all over the place, and then when I first got into radio, I took the bus. And then at some point, I was able to piece together enough money to buy a car. And the bus doesn't necessarily go everywhere. There's a lot of towns have de-emphasized mass transit, so it's oftentimes hard. Sometimes you take 3 or 4 or 5 buses to get where you're going. So it's not as easy as it sounds. Tony in Montreal, welcome to America at Night. Thanks for checking in.
1: How you doing, man? I'm always trying to keep up, because you're an hour away, and I was trying to earlier listen to the guests you have, but it's so annoying because I have to give up the earlier calls to get on to speak to you at this time. So you have to go back to a podcast to hear what's going on. But, every time I hear the gentleman from San Francisco, I love the way he tries to bait you, and you are so professional, and you take every one of his cuts and demonic proselytized propagandas against the Trumps, like when he says they're profiteers, they're going to kill the economy with AI. They control the war. It's a never-ending war. And, oh, by the way, let's just take the bus. And, you just drop all that other, I won't say the words, but you drop all that gorilla dump, and you just focus on the typical bus ride that I used to take for 8 cents in Montreal on the way to Jerry Park. And like you say, when you're a kid, you got nowhere to go, and you're in college, you take the train, you take the bus. But when you grow up to be a person that has a family and has legal obligations to pay bills, etc., and you don't want foreclosures like the guy in Michigan who lost his home worth $200,000 for a $2,200 bill, well, guess what? You can't take the bus. You got to actually drive a car and pay for the gas. And, we should be really happy that we have this great country called Canada or the United States, where we can do all these free things that the Constitution provides us. And we should just be happy like those Europeans that come and see us in both Canada and in the United States and Mexico and revel over the hot butter buns at Texas Roadhouse, because you get them and you don't even have to order them. They throw them in. Imagine. And the guys from Australia are on TikTok with 1 million views talking about Texas butter buns. And this guy from San Francisco, he's only concerned with how much money the Trumps are making. Guess what? The Trumps are allowed to make money whether they're in politics or not. That's the way the capitalist system works. But you know what? If we listen to Mamdani, and if we listen to Chevalier, and if we listen to Brandon Johnson and to Newsom, all of the people that were born, like, in your generation, mine, we owe reparations to all these people. We should feel guilty. We should feel like we are white guilted to give away our assets that we work for because other people did bad things to other people 200-300 years ago. But you know what? The melting pot of the United States and Canada is a great place to be today to make a living. Man,
15: obviously,
1: can I go?
15: 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Thank you for the phone call, Tony. More phone calls, more text messages. 1-844-2-McGraw. That's the open lines. We love first-time callers. America at Night, back in a moment.
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5: Hey, this happens quite a bit. A couple of calls straggle in, and then at the end of the hour, we get a whole bunch of phone calls. So if you're thinking about calling in, better to get in now, because always at the end of the hour, we don't have enough time to get everybody in. So the sooner you call in, the better. 1-844-2-McGraw, 1-844-462-4729. We got some pretty good texts tonight. Hello? Hello, is this the Tony Show? Please tell Tony that Canada is about to become the 51st state. You just wait. St. Louis checks in. Somebody raised Pryor's daughter, right? Yeah, she's a lovely woman. Well, she's a professor at Smith College. I would think she is somewhat accomplished in her own right, but yeah, it's a good point. Let's see here. Renewable energy is cheaper than fossil fuel because of China. That is true. I read that recently, that when you compare everything, right, because you still have to, even with electric energy, you still have to create it somehow, whether it's wind or solar or wind turbines or, you know, whatever, right? You need to create energy some way, shape, or form to then turn it into electricity. But when it's all said and done, it is cheaper. It's less impact renewable energy than it is with fossil fuels. But I got to tell you, though, fossil fuels, man, I filled up the other day. It was $3.50 here in St. Louis. And $3.50 a gallon. You think about all the things that had to go through to get that gallon into my car. Had to be pulled out of the ground. Had to be trucked to a refinery. Had to be refined. Then it had to be trucked to the gas station. And then it had to be put in my car. And it's $3.50. That's a pretty good deal. It's cheaper than a gallon of milk, so go figure. All right, let's see here. Yes, the media picks certain stories and beats them to death, and so many of them I don't care about. Yeah, no, talking about the a reflecting pool. I'm sorry, I just don't care. Newfield, Connecticut checks in from the text line. Vance being snubbed, what a mess. Talk about it. Talk about a celebrity kidnapping. Are you kidding me? Seriously? Look, you need to understand something. J.D. Vance being snubbed or not snubbed is not a story. I'm sorry. It's not a story. I'll tell you something else about that really upsets me about traditional media, local media, whatever it is. Again, I'm also guilty of it, but at least I'm aware of it, and I try to at least minimize this. But it's the constant segments over who's going to win, who's going to win the House, who's going to run for president, what's the economy going to do next quarter? What? I mean, everyone's asking everybody else what the future holds. No, that's not news. News isn't what's going to happen a week from now. That's not news.

0: either social media posts or cable news segments. They just, you watch, and they all talk about the future. And so what do you think's going to happen? What do you think's going to happen? Well, we're bringing in Bob Smith here from this. Oh, Bob, what do you think's going to happen going forward? Just talk about throwing darts at a wall. Then there's no accountability. Then they don't say 3 days later, okay, well, Bob, you said this was going to happen, and that didn't happen. So clearly you shouldn't be on the show anymore because you don't know, because you can't predict the future. I mean, it's just crazy. So Vance being snubbed is not a story. And if it was, J.D. Vance was snubbed by one of the negotiators in the meetings? Okay, now what do I say about it? What else is there to say about it? There's nothing else to say about it. Let's see here. Yo, McGraw, when someone like myself, this is a good one. This is from New Mexico. Yo, McGraw, when someone like myself sends two related texts, it would be nice if you read them in order that they arrive. It's like telling the punchline before the body of the joke. Also, please slow down your delivery. You rush through and don't emphasize the critical parts. Well, New Mexico, I will try and do better next time. This one's from Texas. Clive Davis, legend. In 1976, he had the foresight to sign the Grateful Dead to Arista. They loved him so much that Bob Weir changed the lyric to one of the songs to, "We used to play for money, now we play for Clive." Bob said Clive had a golden ear. Clive Davis became head of Columbia Records and didn't know anything about music. Sounds like people running radio stations these days. I'm kidding. Right? I mean, that's clearly the man knew what he was doing. I mean, if you discover Whitney Houston and you discover Bruce Springsteen and you discover the Grateful Dead, and all, I mean, that's, you know, that's a wide, Barry Manilow. I mean, that's, if you can figure out how to pick Bruce Springsteen out of a crowd and then Barry Manilow out of a crowd. And apparently, the song Mandy was out there, and Clive Davis gave it to Barry Manilow and said, "This is yours. Take it and run with it." And I mean, talk about a massive hit. Yeah, Clive Davis, one of the giants, but became head of Columbia Records, never knowing anything about music. Really amazing, right? How you can get a Robert Evans to become head of the studio. And was never really a, I mean, he was in a couple of films, but nothing really to speak of. Sold pants and became the head of the studio and ushered in the golden era of Hollywood. Really amazing. Bill Maher says, what happened to the art of the deal? I don't know. Bill Maher says, Iran beat us. Rusty in Chicago checks in Wall Street Journal. Here's a good one. This one's from Mississippi. She was saying, we all know you hate Trump, so why bring it up? It makes you look like an idiot. Did you see him write the check? I don't think you did. You mean to tell me you honestly think that writing a check is worse than Bill having sex with Monica in the White House with his family? How is there any comparison? There is no comparison. The point is, why do you feel the need to bring it up when the caller was just telling you what stupid Hillary was saying? We all know you lean left. There's nothing wrong with that at all. I have Democratic friends. I'm not saying you're bad. I just can't figure out why every chance you get to down the president of the United States, you make sure you do. And that is from Mississippi. Let's go to Tampa. Check in with Eduardo. Eduardo, you are on America at Night.
1: Yeah, thank you for taking my call. I got to tell you a couple of stories from our favorite Sunday, CBS Sunday show here. Dr. Jane Austen helped a kid here, Dylan Milwaukee, if I pronounce that right. He had kidney cancer, and in the 4 years, you know, he graduated. He was told he was going to die in 8 months. But this Dr. Jane Austen was with him. He developed a good friendship, and he graduated this year. I thought that was a great story. And another one quickly, New Orleans, Charles Blow, he's son of a saint. He created a nonprofit organization. So he helps fatherless young men

0: here, you know, get into the trades and all that. And I think these are two good examples, and we need to see more of these role models for young people because they're so addicted with that social media. I mean, if we're going to have these, I think in my opinion, they should run for office, in my opinion.
1: Well, there's no way they could win, because somebody who, you know, is a good Samaritan or a good person who, you know, opens up a charity and helps other people, they can't get elected today. There's no way, because they got a speeding ticket when they were in high school, or, you know, they bounced a check when they were got out of college. And so, you know, the opposition would be such, you know, what's their thoughts on where transgender people should go to the bathroom? Because if you don't answer that question correctly, there's no way you could ever run for office. So,
0: all right, politically incorrect. There we go.
1: Yeah, exactly. Right. If somebody says, well, you know, I don't really care where transgender people go to the bathroom. Everyone has to go to the bathroom. It's part of a human function. And so, you know, go to the bathroom wherever you need to go to the bathroom. You know, of course, that's, you know, all of a sudden you're a liberal, you're a conservative, you're a right-wing wacko, you're a left-wing pinko, and you're off and running. So that's the problem.
0: Nobody
1: that's
0: wants
1: the problem.
0: To go to the middle,
1: Why would anybody of sound mind want to run for office today? Anything you've ever done wrong or haven't done wrong... they're going to take it and twist it into 1,000 pieces. They're going to embarrass you.
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4: 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Everybody calls us.
1: That was me. I did stupid things. I wasn't proud of it. I'm a different person today. Now, can we talk about the issues of the day? No one's perfect. Everyone's made mistakes. Everyone's done something stupid. You know, is that who you are today? And we do, we all call ourselves a Christian nation, but we won't let anybody, we won't forgive anybody, and anybody who apologizes, we won't let them forget, which is about the least Christian thing in the world, right? So, Eduardo, thanks for the phone call.
0: Thank you very much, McGraw. Yeah, have a good evening.
1: You got it. From Hawley, Minnesota. Hi, McGraw. This is Daryl from Hawley, Minnesota. Heard that lady who voicemailed you about how she loves radios. I love radios, too. I have a 9C Crane radio, best radio in the world, for your talk show. Have you heard that radio commercial for Lizervie, I think is how you say it. It's a drug for macular degeneration. The man's voice in the ad sounds just like your voice. Just wondering if you had any part in making that ad, unless they're using your imitated voice by AI. Thanks for letting me check in. Daryl in Hawley, Minnesota, thank you very much. I love radios. We were talking about that last night. No, I've never done a commercial for a macular degeneration drug. So that is not me. BG in New York checks in. Restart bombing until unconditional surrender. God bless America. That's from BG. Let's see here. I'm trying to get to. We got a lot of text coming in tonight. Let's go to Donald in Mid Missouri. Donald, you're on America at Night. Thanks for checking in.
5: Yes, sir, McGraw. I'm going to talk to you about political action committees, PACs. Do you know what those are?
1: Yes, I do.
5: So there's a guy in Missouri named Donald Danforth, who's a multimillionaire, a former senator, who stands behind a lot of these PACs and then turns those into political advertisements on the radio. And I just want to let you guys know, across the country, You're about to hear a lot of ads. Pro and con, various topics for voting at the very end, those say a PAC. And we can very well know that Mr. Danforth is behind every single one of these ones in Missouri against the various things that he is personally against. So I'm totally opposed to political action committees where Donald Danforth puts like $1 million or more hiding behind these ads.
1: So your problem is with what? With that fact that Donald Danforth has created a PAC and is using his free speech, but you're okay with, say, Donald Trump using a PAC for his free speech?
5: Well, no, that's absolutely no, not at all, sir. The political action committee says nothing to do with the senator from Missouri, the former senator from Missouri. He hides behind his money and he puts off the political action committee.
1: Well, they all do. They all do. It's legal.
5: McGraw, sir, they do not all do that.
1: Yes, they do.
5: That's not true.
1: Yes, they do.
5: Please, sir, in that case, call it out.
1: Call it out.
5: The bait and the money that you guys take from these political action committees, you charge them twice the amount for these ads, and you let them say whatever they want.
1: Well, first of all, okay, Donald, thank you very much for the phone call. That is factually incorrect. Radio stations are legislated and required by law to charge the least amount of commercials, or least amount of money for political ads. So right there, you're wrong. Second of all, your problem, I don't understand, your problem is with PACs or with the fact that Senator Danforth has some PACs? I mean, that doesn't make any sense. It's the law of the land. It's Citizen United. There are all sorts of laws, and everyone's doing it. That's the airways are flooded with PACs, and where the money comes from is sort of nebulous at best. So I don't know what you're talking about, Donald. You're wrong on numerous levels. But I do thank you for the phone call. America at Night, back in a moment.
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0: Hey, we didn't get to any voicemails tonight. I blame Richard for that. Too many phone calls, too many text messages, but we'll get to the voicemails tomorrow night. If you didn't call in and you wanted to call in, we are done for the night, but Alex is going to switch on the voicemail and leave us a voicemail. We love to get the voicemails. 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It's a great way to sort of interact with the audience. That's the my most fun part of the night is the interaction and talking about something serious, something goofy, something fun, something strange, something that takes us in all sorts of different directions. So that's what we do each and every night. So give us a voicemail. 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It's always on. We might be sleeping, but the voicemail and the text line is always open for you, 1-844-262-4729. That's going to do it for us. Our special thanks to Elizabeth Sador Pryor, who wrote the book that we talked about earlier tonight. It was a book called Something We Said, which was a takeoff on one of Richard Pryor's famous albums, Something I Said, a story about Richard Pryor's daughter and the N-word. It was quite an entertaining conversation, and she was a very sweet woman. That's up on the podcast. You can download the podcast where all podcasts are found. So if you missed it, but you want to hear a part of that again, or you want to send it to somebody, it's always available on that podcast. Thanks for listening. Thanks for calling. We'll do it all again tomorrow night. Thanks for putting up with me. Our executive director is Alex Hinton. Our engineer tonight is Richard Good. I'm McGraw Milhaven, and this is America at Night on Westwood One.
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5: News this hour from Town Hall. I'm Jason Walker. Addressing a campaign rally in Pennsylvania, the president discussing the impact of his tax agenda.
6: President Trump is pointing to tax relief as a major benefit of his economic agenda.
7: We delivered no tax on tips, no tax on overtime, and no tax on Social Security for our great Pennsylvania seniors. And our tax cuts are projected to boost take-home pay for Pennsylvanians by an average of more than $10,000 a year per household. Think of it.
6: The president says the tax cuts should give Republicans a major boost heading into the midterms. Willie Nelson, the White House.
5: Justice Department announcing criminal charges against more than 450 people, all part of the health care fraud crackdown. Authorities say it involves $6.5 billion in false claims. German railway operator says trains halting apparently across that entire country. The problem is reportedly a communication matter involving a radio system. Well, the Trump administration is providing generous loans to speed the development of 10 large nuclear reactors. That to meet the skyrocketing power demand from a number of massive data centers all across the country. More from Washington correspondent, here's Bob Agnew.
8: Energy Secretary Chris Wright announced the $17.5 billion worth of loans on Tuesday. He cited what he called a tremendous interest among developers of data centers, known as hyperscalers, those who would buy the power, as well as utility and energy companies. The department said 70 utility and energy companies signed letters of intent that identified proposed sites. Nuclear currently provides about 20% of total electricity in the United States. Bob Agner reporting.
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5: Controversy for a huge automaker.
10: General Motors is facing renewed scrutiny over automation at its flagship EV assembly plant after adding dozens of robots to the production line months after cutting more than 1,000 jobs. The changes at Factory Zero in Detroit highlight the growing tension between automakers seeking greater efficiency and workers concerned about the future of manufacturing employment. The move reflects a trend seen across the automotive industry, where manufacturers are increasingly turning to robots and artificial intelligence to improve productivity, reduce costs, and streamline vehicle assembly operations. Bernie Bennett reporting.
5: Well, tech companies, of course, spending big on artificial intelligence, but investors might be getting nervous. Amazon, Meta, and Microsoft plan to spend $700 billion this year in those centers. This week, investors appear to be questioning if AI can deliver the profits needed to justify such spending. Breaking news and analysis, townhall.com. Well, there's no question about it whatsoever. Americans are a very giving people, always ready to lend a hand to those in need who may be down on their luck or whatever. We have more on the story from correspondent Marcela Sanchez.
11: Donors gave U.S. charities $617 billion in 2025, marking a 3% increase from the previous year. This was according to the Giving USA 2026 report. Bequests jumped 17%, a trend that could indicate the start of the long-predicted great wealth transfer from baby boomers to their children and charities. Giving increased across all categories, including corporations and individuals. Strong stock markets and economic growth contributed to this rise, despite federal cuts. I'm Marcela Sanchez.
5: And more on these stories at townhall.com.
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0: You know, when I look at the Democrats, I call them the Democrats. They're dumb. The Democrats. One of them thought it was World War XI. She said World War XI. She read World War II. Ilhan Omar, who married her brother to get into the country, by the way, illegally. When I watch AOC, have no idea on a simple question what happened. And then I watch somebody like JD or Marco. What a difference. What a difference a brain makes.
1: Yes, what a difference a brain makes. But not what a difference a day makes. No. What a difference a brain makes. The Democrats ought to, they ought to work on that lesson. You know, what a difference a brain makes. That's a good place to start, I think. They've got a lot of members of Congress. Can you call them members? Is that an obscene reference? Members of Congress. Not the brightest people in the world. That's generous. Generous understatement. Not the brightest people in the world. And the dumbing down of Congress, the dumbing down of everything by the Democrat Party. But at least they're racists and anti-Semites. Boy, they're just out of the closet anti-Semites now, aren't they? They really should be wearing armbands. I don't know how many times I have to say this, but I think if you're a registered Democrat, you should start wearing an armband every day so we can recognize you in crowds. So Jews can know enough to avoid you, you armband-wearing people. Well, a very happy Tuesday to you, and welcome back. We are at 888-630-9625. That's the telephone number. It's absolutely toll-free to communicate with my humble self on the great issues of our day. And, boy, there are a lot of them, aren't there? Just amazing. We've got, do you remember Chris Lickspittle Saliza? Lickspittle. He was on, they do whatever they do. It's kind of an internet thing. It's what they do. With Chunk Todd. Old Chunk. His mom called him Chunk ever since his earliest days in diapers. And now his later days in diapers. They were having a little powwow yesterday, a little left-wing circle fest in a hot tub, the usual thing. Chunk Todd and Lickspittle Saliza, and they agreed that that said, here it is, the only reason people think Obama was liberal is because he was black. It's hard to believe the Democrat Party racializing everything. Hey, the only reason people think he's liberal is because he's black. And the racist lynching black people from trees with ropes party, the Democrat Party, they're still playing the race card and everything. They should, come on, it's like slavery, these people. It really is. They want to bring it back, I think. We've got a great deal of news to get to today because there's a great deal of news that has happened since last we convened 21 hours ago. We've got a lot out of the, turns out, you know, Nancy Guthrie, the mother of Savannah Guthrie, kidnapped from her home about 5 months ago or something. And now we're learning that, there were, ransom notes that came in rapid succession after her disappearance. And in the second ransom note that came very shortly after they committed this hideous crime, it said that, oops, she's dead and buried. Dead and buried. She died. And we've buried her in a shallow grave in the desert. And that was in the second note that came very quickly, and the FBI didn't leak it. But apparently ABC News knew about it right away, and they've been keeping it a secret ever since. They didn't want to tell anybody that the ransom note that came very shortly after the kidnapping said that she was dead and buried, and it's horrible, and these savages should be hunted down and shot from helicopters, should send them out in the desert to run away, and we'll turn it into maybe a reality show or something, hunt them down and shoot them from helicopters, I think would be a good thing. But the Guthrie family had received two notes sent to Tucson media outlets, and investigators, they said that they were credible, and the FBI, they tried to trace the origin, but were apparently not successful. And first they demanded cryptocurrency, you know, like as a hostage, we want money. And for Nancy Guthrie's return. And then the second one said that she had died shortly after she had been taken by these savages and that she was buried in nature. Now, you're out in the desert there, and, you know, we've all seen these gangster movies. Remarkable stuff. And these notes received within days of Nancy Guthrie's disappearance. ABC News apparently knew about it all along, but hadn't previously disclosed the contents of the second note because, you know, why would you? You're just a news organization doing what, an ABC news organization doing what ABC News does. We've got a lot. You know, the Democrats, I think I mentioned in passing, they're now just out of the closet completely, out in the light of day, anti-Semites. The Democrat Party is the party of anti-Semites. They should be wearing armbands. And it just goes on and on, the anti-Semitism, which is racism, by the way, and it's a form of racism. They're anti-Semite, but, you got to keep in mind there, it's not like they're prejudiced. They're also anti-Christian. They're also anti-Christian. Now, they're pro-Islamists. They're pro-terrorists. They're pro-mass murder and conflict. They're, you know, there is a low-level asymmetric war taking place today against the Jews. And it's happening in Israel, and it's happening in New York, and every place you find terrorists of radical Islam or people that call themselves liberal Democrats. Remarkable stuff. It is a low-level war. It is violent. It is an asymmetric war, and meaning that, you know, the symmetry, it's not equal combatants on the battlefield, but it is it's a bizarro thing, and it's going on all kinds of levels. There's another story that just popped overnight, kind of an amazing thing about a Democrat member of Congress, Dan Goldman. Dan Goldman went to a coffee shop in Brooklyn. He went to Brooklyn. He was in Brooklyn, and he went to a coffee shop, and he has daughter, I think a 7-year-old daughter with him, and she wanted to use the little girl's room, and they went into this coffee shop in Brooklyn where the hipsters live, and the little girl got to use the little girl's room, and then Dan Goldman said, "They're so nice, they let me use the little girl's room for my daughter. I buy a coffee from them now," and then the coffee store. Because it's run by liberals who call themselves Democrats, and they call themselves liberals. They really do. They sent him a message telling him, "No Jews welcome, no Jews welcome," from Poetic. It's Poetica. Poetica Coffee in Brooklyn. They sent him a message on the Twitter, because the patriarchy allows them to do that. Said, "Hey, Rep. Dan Goldman," that's his ID there, "we see that you stopped by our shop today for a coffee. How dare you, Yuden. Said, "Do you see how it doesn't taste like genocide juice? Because the Jews, they're genocidal. They're committing all the genocidal things against the terrorists who are, of course, trying to commit genocide against them. They're very severely mentally impaired. Do you see how it doesn't taste like genocide juice?" "Uh-huh, sure. Or are you still having a hard time telling the difference? See, here at Poetica, we don't serve racists, fascists, homophobes, genocide enablers, or anyone in between. See, he's a Jew, and that's all that matters here. Too bad we didn't recognize you right away, or we would have turned you away. We issued you a refund." Apparently he paid with a credit card, so they say they've issued a refund. "We issued you a refund. We don't need your money. It's probably coming from AIPAC anyways." Anyways. It should be anyway rather than anyways. But they went to public school in New York, probably, and so they're illiterate, racist, genocidal Jew haters who should be wearing armbands running a coffee shop in Brooklyn. "We don't need your money." It's great. "It's probably coming from AIPAC anyways. Enjoy your loss on Tuesday. Don't ever come to Poetica." That's the note there, because he's a Jew. And they found he's pro-Israel, and you can't have that because you have to be pro-radical Islamic terrorist, rapist, murderer, torturer, in order to be in the good graces of the Democrat Party and their average voters that, you know, run coffee shops in Brooklyn that haven't been firebombed, at least since the Reverend Al Sharpton started the anti-Semitic riots in Crown Heights that got at least one man killed, because the Democrats have a body count to beat the band. Dan Goldman then responded to the Poetica coffee shop in Brooklyn. He said, "I'm sorry to see this post. The barista could not have been nicer to my 7-year-old daughter and me. allowing her to use the bathroom even though we had not purchased anything. I made sure to buy a coffee in return for her kindness. I hope you at least make sure she gets the tip that she deserved. The tip that she should be taken off to a gulag somewhere, beaten to the ground with rifle butts because the Democrats are here. Isn't that amazing stuff? And the Dan Goldman, he's Jewish, he supports Israel. And people that call themselves liberals and hipsters in Brooklyn are giving the old Nazi 1-2. And it's no sense of irony. I've said for years these people have no sense of irony. You know why I say that, Michael? Because these people have no sense of irony. And they go around calling everybody Nazis, and they've set up death camps for Jews. They had this one Democrat woman running for the House of Representatives in Texas. She wanted to take over ICE facilities, free all the criminals, the gang members, the rapists, free them all to go to your daughter's junior high school shower room. Speaking of which, we've got a story on that, too. And she wanted to use the ICE detention facilities to arrest and put in these camps Zionists, what she called Zionists. I'm a Zionist. I'm an Irish Catholic Zionist. And she'd put me in a gulag. And then she said there would be forced castration, Democrat running for Congress. No big deal. The media doesn't cover that. She is not a Republican. So that was a non-story to CNN and the New York Times. Amazing stuff. But Representative Dan Goldman called it sad. He called it sad that a Brooklyn coffee shop apparently banned him with a viral social media post amid a heated Democratic primary election that has focused heavily on the politics of the Israel-Gaza war. I mean, Jew hatred is what it is, and they're just out of the closet. They really are. Their women are growing beards now, to the Democrat women, to look more like jihadis. And AK-47s are coming. Speaking to CNN's Laura Coates on Monday, Congressman Dan Goldman addressed his experience at Poetica Coffee, which used its branded social media account to post a photo on Sunday of Goldman and a receipt of a refund. It's a refund. It's they got the Jewish hatred thing. According to the screenshot, the coffee shop's post that were widely shared Monday, Poetica Coffee has since taken down its Instagram page, and they've replaced it with the National Socialist German Workers Party page. Didn't even know they had a page, but there it is. I had such a nice interaction with the barista at the coffee shop, he says. He's trying to be a reasonable person, but he's the member of a party that's not a reasonable political party and should likely be banned from the planet Earth for the good of humankind, because they are really just goose-stepping fascists at this point, and they genuinely are. And that's fine. But keep in mind, while the Democrats are, and he's a Jewish member of Congress, he's a Democrat, and pay no attention to any of that. Pretty amazing stuff. Just great. You guys. And that reminds me of the Democrats being anti-Christian, you know, because the head of the of Major League Baseball, the baseball commissioner, he had to be dragged by Republican Senator Josh Hawley on the carpet here, because here's the headline from the Fox News people. MLB, Major League Baseball commissioner, tells Senator Hawley, why is Senator Hawley talking to Major League Baseball commissioner? Giants, San Francisco Giants on Gay Day, where they had their rainbow logos on their hats, which is mandated, like the Black Lives Matter logo, and then you got to give money to Planned Parenthood to kill all the black babies because Democrats love death more than we love life. That's the old Al-Qaeda saying, we love death more than you love life. And the Democrats have adopted it because they're pro-Hamas, pro-Iran, pro-terrorist, pro-Hezbollah. And boy, they're genocidal. The Democrat Party is genocidally anti-Semitic. Even their Jews want to kill all the Jews. It's a screwy political party. Major League Baseball commissioner tells Senator Josh Hawley that San Francisco Giants players won't be disciplined over Bible verses on Pride Night hats. They had Pride Night hats and their rainbow hats because the Democrats, when they have a political cause, everyone else must participate, even when it's a fatuous lie like Black Lives Matter. And then, you know, 9,000 black people are murdered, shot to death in the United States. Not a single word out of them, except George Floyd, who died of cardiac failure because of all the fentanyl and methamphetamine in his system while he was resisting arrest after committing yet another felony of passing counterfeit bills to an actual immigrant in the United States who's trying to make a living while the Democrats are robbing him. Then they side with the robbers and the criminals like they do with, hey, you kill a healthcare insurance company CEO in New York, you assassinate him, stalk him and assassinate him. And they say, well, we'll try to get you the minimum. We're on his side. You shoot and kill Charlie Kirk, and the Democrats are on his side. You shoot and wound Donald Trump again, and the Democrats are on his side. But here we go. Rob Manfred, the Major League Baseball commissioner, and totally irrelevant, nobody knows who he is, said the league, Major League Baseball, issued only a routine oral warning. It's just an oral warning. Let's get back to that later. Before learning players weren't told they could opt out. Oh, they were supposed to be told they could opt out of the pride. They're Christians, and they put there, here, you got to wear the rainbow hat, and it's mandatory. Otherwise, we'll kill your children. And I said, okay, we'll wear the hat, but we're going to write a Bible verse on it. And that's it. You got to be kicked out of the game. You're going to be punished. What do you mean, Bible verse? The left is anti-Western civilization. And here they are attacking Christians in Major League Baseball, attacking Jews in coffee shops and everywhere they find them. But supporting Hamas and Iran and Hezbollah and radical Islamists everywhere they find them, in your schools, on your campuses, the left is a terrorist organization made up of violent criminals. Other than that, very nice people, though. Also, did you see the terrorists that were at Barack Obama's Not a Library opening? That's pretty amazing. And do you remember Nicholas Roski? He was going to murder Supreme Court justices, three of them. Well, the Washington Post had a story on him yesterday, and there's something pretty funny about that. That's coming up. We're at 888-630-9625.
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0: Arizona. And there are primary elections around America today. Democrats are going to vote for a lot of communists. In Iran, they're furiously hanging people by the neck until dead. Another reason for the Democrats to like them and admire them, because you know how they are. All right, let us go to the telephones, Michael. Let's go to Jack calling from California. Jack, you're on the Chris Plant Show.
1: Chris, you have the greatest show on earth.
0: that's all I've ever wanted. That's very nice
1: it's
0: of you.
1: All you
0: thank
1: wanted,
0: you.
1: But it's not as great as what Trump is doing. Trump is winning. You know, Jay Powell is out now. These Democrats, exactly what you said, they're rooting against America. Dan Goldman, I hope that knucklehead loses, even if he loses to a commie. That guy is terrible. The Democrat Socialists have force on the city council in L.A., and Bernie's not even a Democrat. He controls everything. It's unbelievable.
0: It's the today's Democrat Party.
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Now, it turns out that the we've been talking about Dan Goldman. He's a Jewish congressman, New York, and New York's 10th district, and he's a Democrat, and he's a liberal, and the Democrats now want to hang all the Jews, and they're targeting Dan Goldman because he showed up someplace, and aren't they amazing? Dan Goldman, here is one of the stories of Fox 5 New York. New York 10, that would be the 10th congressional district in the state of New York. New York 10 primary, it's a very important primary because the Democrats. Goldman faces Lander. Lander is one of these communists who is just a total communist taking over the Democrat Party. We've even got one of, what's her name? Governor Cuomo's, I think she was his communications director, and she is horrified by what has happened for Democrat Governor Cuomo in New York, horrified by what has happened to the Democrat Party. But voters in New York's 10th congressional district will decide a competitive Democratic primary between incumbent Representative Dan Goldman, too Jewish, gotta kill him, and challenger Brad Lander. Brad Lander. He's going to land a nuclear weapon in New York. Goldman, first elected in 2022, not very long ago, is running on his experience in Congress and record on issues like taxing the wealthy. He's in favor of it. He's not against it. And immigration oversight. He's in favor of open borders and transgender, tren de aragua, gang members, showering with your teenage daughter in junior high. Lander, a former city controller, it's spelled comptroller, but you just say controller, and mayoral candidate, he's a mayor of former mayoral candidate too, is positioning himself as a progressive alternative with support from left-leaning leaders and policy priorities. You gotta claim that you're even farther left than you are, than you really are as a Democrat, in order to get in good with the, it's really the Communist Party America, CPUSA. And you may remember that Barack Hussein Obama, who as a teenager was mentored by Frank Marshall Davis, a charter member of the American Communist Party, helped Barack Obama grow up to be the communist that he is, racist, anti-Semite. You know, who is Reverend Jeremiah Wright says, you know, the Jews won't let Barack meet with me. And that's all fine when you're a Democrat because the news media's got your back no matter what. But isn't that amazing? And so that's one of the big races there, but he's not Dan Goldman versus this. I think you might say literal communist. He just calls himself a socialist, but, you know, so did Joseph Stalin, and I think he was definitely a communist. And the Union of Soviet Socialists.

see fit. You wouldn't make an issue of left-wing communist terrorists who bombed and killed cops and should have been in a penitentiary for their entire lives, but were instead given tenure to be teachers on American campuses to raise the next generation of, you know, synagogue firebombing Democrats. And then, but William Ayers and Bernardine Dorn, they were at the Thursday, the celebrity-only gathering for Barack Obama's Not a Library. Isn't that amazing? Yes, it is. Extraordinary stuff. Yeah, Dan Goldman, Brooklyn. He went to get coffee. They said, we don't serve Jews here. Get out. And that's fine. And they're liberal Democrats. It's not like they have a bunch of, you know, the real white supremacists are mainstream Democrat Party leaders. Those are the white supremacists. I think they've decided that Jews aren't white enough or something because they're mentally ill. And the Democrats, again, attacking Christians in Major League Baseball, attacking Jews anywhere they can find them, adoring Muslims, inviting terrorists to Barack Obama's opening, and all of this lunacy. But let me go to, because there's so much to get to. There's another story that I really wanted to get to, and I tell you, Michael Piercy, I believe, sent me this story yesterday. The Washington Post had a story about the man that was arrested and sentenced to prison for attempting to assassinate Supreme Court Justice Brett Kavanaugh. And he was going to kill two other Supreme Court justices as well, but the government's keeping it a secret from us because they wouldn't want us to know. We only pay their salaries and things like that. But isn't that amazing? And the guy, I looked this up because he was sentenced to 8 years in prison. His name is Nicholas Roske. Roske, R-O-S-K-E. And Nicholas Roske came to Washington. He had his gun, his Glock 17, and extra magazines, and burglary tools, and kidnapping supplies, and all that good stuff. And here's this story kind of made me laugh, and then I had to go look it up. From October of 2025, breaking news from the Post-Millennial and great outlet. Kavanaugh's trans, see, the guy's transgender, he's a guy, and now he says he's a girl. Kavanaugh's trans would-be assassin sentenced to only 8 years in prison as judge takes identity into consideration. So I looked her up, and it's a Biden-appointed judge. And it's just wanted to assassinate not just one, but three Supreme Court justices, Nicholas Roske, and the federal judge, Deborah Boardman, said, no, the prosecution wanted at least 30 years for him. But the Biden Democrat said, nah, 8 years, that way he'll be out in 3 or 4, and then he can get back to being a mentally ill person, Nicholas Roske. So the reason that I went to look it up today is because yesterday's headline made us both laugh, and it was kind of funny and also demented because, you know, they're the Washington Post and everything. But listen to this. Here's the Washington Post headline from yesterday. Here's the first word in the headline. She got 8 years for plotting to kill Justice Kavanaugh. Prosecutors want more. And it's the Washington Post headline. But wait a minute, who is she? And here's a picture of a guy at a store counter. I think he's buying ammunition for his gun. And he's got long hair like a hippie. And he's wearing a Rolling Stones shirt, a classic Rolling Stones shirt. She got 8 years for plotting to kill Justice Kavanaugh. Prosecutors want more. Because the Biden judge didn't accept the prosecution's recommendation of at least 30 years in prison. Said, now we'll give, and the judge says her, even though it's him. And he was sent to a man's prison. I looked that up today, too. Because he's a man, and he doesn't become a woman just because he says so, even though Democrats are all mentally ill and gender dysphoric. The Justice Department will appeal the sentence of, listen, the Washington Post, of Sophie Roske. His name is Nicholas Roske. Here's what to expect, the Washington Post. Dan Morse, who might be a transgender himself, writing for the Washington Post. The plot to assassinate Supreme Court Justice Brett M. Kavanaugh was as bizarre as it was terrifying, he says. Listen to this.
from her home in California. It's he's a man.

0: 26-year-old Sophie Roski, that's Nicholas Roski, may or may not be 26 at this point, figured out Kavanaugh's address in suburban Maryland. She, meaning he, brought a gun, practice shooting, he bought a gun, practice shooting and acquired lock-picking tools, blackface paint. He should get 30 years for that. He's got blackface. He wanted a black person to be blamed because he's a Democrat and a racist. It's pretty amazing stuff. Paint and a laser sight. So he's got for picking locks, lock-picking tools. I have those myself. Blackface, I don't have that. Blackface paint and laser sight. After packing her, meaning his gear, into a suitcase, she, meaning he, checked at a local airport. Roski flew across the country and took a cab to the justice's home, arriving just after 1 a.m. Nothing wrong here. Got his gun, his Glock 17, extra magazines, burglary tools, got blackface. Exactly what prompted Roski's next decision not to proceed with her plan, meaning he. All right, now I got to tell you, the Democrat Party is a mental illness. Membership is a mental illness. Dan Morse at the Washington Post is mentally ill, and he is not she. Just because he snaps his fingers and says, maybe I get better treatment if I say that I'm a tranny. And then he does, from the Biden judge, who doesn't take the recommendation of the state prosecuting this case, attempted mass political assassination of Supreme Court justices. And the Democrats are halfway there themselves, because they are the party of civil war in the United States of America, and they're mentally ill. Just amazing. Now, one of the things that I was kicking this around over the weekend in texts with friends and one brother of mine, there's a saying that we still have in the American lexicon, going postal. And you know that is a reference to postal workers, mailmen like Cliff Clavin on Cheers. Going postal because a number of postal workers, as Democrats call them, employees of the post office, shot people and killed them. And I went and I looked that up over the weekend, and I could find 11 instances of postal employees, post office employees, shooting somebody. And very often it's like a postal employee went to work and shot his supervisor and killed one person, supervisor, then maybe killed himself. And there were, I could find 11 such instances. And I'm thinking at this point there have been more instances than that of transgender people committing murders and mass shootings and plots and so on. And so maybe we shouldn't call it going postal anymore. We should call it going tranny. Like went full tranny, shot up the Catholic school, the kids, the teachers, the Christian school in Nashville, the girl who thought that she was a guy and went in and shot the place up, and now the Washington Post, they play along with the mentally ill and say she got 8 years for plotting to kill Justice Kavanaugh. Prosecutors want more. Well, that's because the Biden judge sold out the prosecution, because they're all mentally ill. But I'm looking at this. How many mass shootings, mass murders have there been by transgendery people who say, I'm a lady or I'm a man, when they're not, of course. And I think that they may outnumber postal workers at this point. Maybe postal workers, you know, going postal hasn't been used as a term in the news, at least lately. And I'm thinking going full tranny ought to replace that. These people, they're completely out of their minds. All right, now let's go to some audio here, because I want to get to more and more news. Boy, there's a lot of news with these crazy people. There are primary elections today in New York, and Dan Goldman, who was driven out of a Brooklyn coffee shop for being a Jew, because that's today's Democrat Party. Well, they call everybody Nazis. They dress up like Nazis, but lady Nazis at home, and bring out the riding crop and Raus, you know, the little of that sort of stuff. But let's go. Here is the guy that Dan Goldman is running against. And I'm marveling at this. Here is the guy. His name is Brad Lander, and he's a commie. Here's Brad Lander.
1: And our solidarity, it doesn't end at the Hudson or at the Potomac. Our solidarity stretches out to Cuba and Venezuela.
0: Yeah.
1: And it stretches to Gaza.
0: Yeah, Cuba and Venezuela, communism and communism. Communist Cuba, it's a slave ship in Cuba. If you try to escape, it's called an escape, and they will shoot you in the back and kill you. And he loves them. Because, and so does Barack Obama. He went down there and sucked up to them and posed with Che Guevara murals on the wall. Che Guevara would have gunned down Barack Obama. He was an awful racist. Yeah, black people. He hated black people. Remarkable stuff. And he supports Venezuela and Cuba and Gaza because the terrorists and murderers of the world are Brad Lander's wheelhouse. Isn't that amazing? Isn't that amazing? And also in New York, there's a Democrat candidate, Claire Valdez. Claire Valdez. And she knows the Democrat lexicon.
2: And friends, the stakes are high. We know that. We have fascists in the White House. We have racists and chancellor in the White House. And we've got billionaires and oligarchs and bosses and corporations who have led us to this point.
0: Yeah, there are racists and fascists and transphobes in the White House. Transphobe is an irrational word created by mentally ill people to be used by fellow travelers, other mentally ill people. And she is, and everybody's a fascist. While they're driving Jews out of coffee shops in Brooklyn, they call Trump a fascist and a Nazi and a racist while they're aborting 40% of the black babies in America. More parking for all of us. Here's Claire Valdez.
3: You know, the difference here really is I'm a Democratic Socialist. I'm very proud to be running as that. I'm a proud union organizer. And I think being able to organize a movement is essential in this moment when we have a fascist in the White House.
0: For the old fascists in the White House. And they have, Dan Goldman, Democrat member of Congress, driven out of a coffee shop for being a Jew while they call everybody fascist. No sense of irony. Claire Valdez is a socialist.
4: When working people come together, we can move mountains.
0: By blowing them up and burying people under them.
4: We can stand unapologetically with our trans siblings. We can put our bodies in the way of the deportation machine. We can rebuild the labor movement into a fighting force for the whole working class.
0: For the whole working class, this is class warfare, race warfare, and they are not on our side. Boy, are they not on our side at all. This is today's Democrat Party, and this is what Jack was talking about from California. Let the Democrats have the commies. Let them elect these commies. Expose them for who they are, and maybe eyes will be opened before the Democrats bring about their second civil war in the United States of America. There's more of these people they have running. Oh, and I look forward to getting to Andrew Cuomo's former chief of staff. That's coming up.
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0: All right, we have. I got to tell you, and I do. I want to get to the Governor Cuomo's chief of staff, former. But I also want to go to the telephones, talk to the great American people, and let's see. Let's go to line number four, Michael. I love everybody on the board. Let's go to John calling from Silver Spring, Maryland. Oh, John, you're on the Chris Plant Show.
1: Hey, Chris, it's Don. I'm in Leisure World in the People's Republic of Montgomery County. And I went and voted in person today, because I always do it in person.
0: Uh-huh.
1: And I used to be a Democrat, now I'm an American, so I got a Republican ballot. And I opened up the folder, because I do it on paper, I fill in the blanks. I had two ballots. I got to vote twice, except I was honest and let them know. I said, do I get to vote twice? Does everyone get to vote twice, or just the people that got the mail-in ones and me? And so I ended up spoiling one of the ballots and, you know, only voted once. But if I'd been a Democrat and I got two, I could have voted twice. It really gives me confidence in the system.
0: Oh, the Democrat governor and the Democrat state house, and they're sending out ballots. And, hey, put two in there for everybody. Bon, you did the right thing, obviously, but it does take the wind out of your sails when it comes to having confidence in our political system. The Democrats, you know, we were the envy of the world, our elections, but the Democrats have taken over. Now no one has confidence in our...
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3: News this hour from Town Hall. I'm Jason Walker. The president weighing in on the economy during a stop Tuesday in the Keystone State.
4: President Trump is highlighting new job growth and economic gains in Pennsylvania.
5: More Americans are working today than at any time in the history of our country, and we've created over 32,000 new jobs just starting in Pennsylvania alone.
4: The remarks came during a visit to Mack Trucks focused on manufacturing and economic growth. Willie Nelson, The White House.
3: The latest round of primary elections in four more states Tuesday. The midterms in November will determine control of both chambers of Congress, and we'll also see the election of dozens of governors as well as other state and local offices. Going to the polls Tuesday, voters in Maryland, New York, Utah, and South Carolina. A deadly Tesla crash under investigation.
6: The National Highway Traffic Safety Administration is investigating after a Tesla Model 3 vehicle using an automated driving feature slammed into a Texas home at high speed, killing a 76-year-old woman inside the house. It is a significant probe since it involves technology that Elon Musk considers key to Tesla's future. The Tesla CEO is rolling out robo-taxis using automated software in several U.S. cities this year. Rich Thomason reporting.
3: Just plain mind-boggling. A supercomputer in China now outranks its U.S. counterpart as the world's most powerful, previously unlisted Lianxin computer in China displaced the top-ranked U.S. computer, El Capitan. Now, they say this supercomputing center achieved 2,198 exaflops, meaning it can perform more than 2 quintillion calculations per second. More on these stories, townhall.com.
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3: Could be very interesting time on Capitol Hill soon. A Kentucky Republican lawmaker sending a subpoena to Dr. Anthony Fauci to appear before Congress. That regarding a probe into his COVID testimony regarding the origins of the virus. Here's correspondent Laura Winters.
8: Senator Rand Paul says the new hearing is expected to take place next month. Paul wants to ask Dr. Fauci about his testimony before Congress regarding the origins of the coronavirus. Originally, Fauci agreed to return to Capitol Hill. That all changed when Tulsi Gabbard, the former director of national intelligence, on her last day in office, did a document dump. The newly released information raises major questions about what Fauci knew. On his way out the door, former President Biden giving Fauci a pardon. The auto pen was used to sign it. Laura Winters reporting.
3: Breaking news and analysis at townhall.com. Okay, why is the paint peeling off of the Lincoln Memorial reflecting pool? Experts are trying to explain. Here's Bernie Bennett.
9: President Donald Trump ordered the pool's renovation in April, and that order included painting its floor and walls blue. Yet within weeks of the work's completion, photographs and videos of floating chunks of a cerulean material that appears to have detached from the pool's walls have gone viral. This material is polyurea coating, a fast-curing and durable surface membrane that can seal in water and is often used to coat swimming pools. David McFadden, CEO of the paint and coating inspection company KTA Tater, says pinning the blame for the floating coating on any one factor would be premature. Bernie Bennett, Washington.
3: United States is easing restrictions on Iran's World Cup team. Department of Homeland Security says the squad could travel into the country 2 days before its next match, but must be leaving after Friday's match in Seattle. More on these stories, townhall.com.
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0: The billionaires aren't taking shortcuts. The war machine isn't taking shortcuts. So neither are we. Friends, when we fight,
1: defense!
0: When we fight,
1: defense!
0: That's right. Solidarity forever. Free Palestine. Abolish ICE.
2: The Communist Party has taken over the Democrat Party. Abolish ICE, support Hamas, terrorist group that would kill us all. The Democrat Party is a suicidal death cult. They're like Jonestown on Capitol Hill. Not the good guys. That was Claire Valdez. She's a racist and a Jew hater and an America hater and a capitalism hater and a success hater. She's a communist. She calls herself a socialist. But most communists do and always have. Sounds much better than communists. But then they get around to killing everybody eventually. We're very happy Tuesday to you and welcome back once again. We remain at 888-630-9625. The Democrats, they got these fraud operations going on, billions of dollars. I told you yesterday, one of the Democrat fraudsters was arrested in the Philippines. $1.2 billion in fraud from social welfare programs. And he had been caught and sentenced, but he fled the country because the Democrats are bad at everything and arrested in the Philippines. But they love fraud, whether it be Medicare, Medicaid, or whatever you name a government program, and they'll defraud it because they're the left. In New York, they're running a radical and extremist named Brad Lander for the House of Representatives. And he's running against a Jewish American liberal Democrat, member of the House of Representatives, Dan Goldman, who went into a liberal Democrat coffee shop in Brooklyn, New York, and got a nasty gram from them afterwards saying, "We don't serve Jews here. You support Israel. We don't. You must leave." And, you know, the Major League Baseball, they're trying to flay Christians. And the Democrats out in the streets are trying to flay Jews, but no problem with Muslims. They've got radical Islam in their back pocket. They the red-green coalition, the communists and the jihadis, the Islamists, the Democrat Party, aren't they amazing? Yes, they are. Claire Valdez at a Bernie rally. They got Bernie and these communists came together, and Mamdani in New York. They all came together because they're pushing the most far, the hardest left-wing political party in the history of the United States of America, at least in the mainstream. We had a few fringe types. And, you know, Barack Obama invited the communist William Ayers and Bernardine Dorn, terrorists. Bernardine Dorn and William Ayers, terrorists that Barack Obama's been palling around with forever after he was mentored as a teenager by the Communist Party leader, Frank Marshall Davis, the Democrat Party. Aren't they something? And there's more. I want to get, we've got these socialists running in New York and California and beyond. And they're unabashed anti-Semites and anti-American, anti-capitalist, all that good stuff. And in a moment, I want to get to Andrew Cuomo's former chief of staff. He was the Democrat governor of the state of New York after his father was the Democrat governor of the state of New York. It's like, you know, Papa Doc and Baby Doc. You know, the Duvalier is in Haiti. But before we go to the next audio soundbites, Michael, let's go to the American people and talk to the great American people. We're at 888-630-9625. Let's go to Kevin, calling from South Carolina, beautiful and wonderful South Carolina. Kevin, you're on the Chris Plant Show.
3: Chris, good morning. It's such a pleasure to talk to you. Well, you're a national treasure, my friend. I hope you never retire from broadcasting.
2: You're very kind. Thank you. I hope I never retire from broadcasting, too. I need the money, you know.
3: Well, listen, the reason why I'm calling, I'm 67 years old, so I think we're kind of similar in age.
2: Uh-huh, uh-huh.
3: And I've been listening to radio my entire life, and finally one day in the mail, I got the Holy Grail envelope I've been waiting for, this beautiful envelope. I rip it open, and two crisp $1 bills fall out of the envelope.
2: Wow.
3: Yes, it's an organization called Nielsen that wants me to fill out a little radio diary. They call it a radio diary, Chris.
2: Uh-huh.
3: And it basically is a piece of paper going Monday through Sunday. you know, every hour listed, and they want to know what radio programs I listen to.
2: Wow.
3: Well, of course, I was gleeful. I know I was gleeful to get this thing because the first thing I did was Monday through Friday from 9 a.m. to noon is Chris Plant. I gave you a full 3 hours, my friend, because I enjoy the program that much.
2: Well, you're very kind. And the Nielsen ratings, people, that sounds like the old-fashioned. I got to tell you, Nielsen, the whole ratings thing with radio and beyond, but radio in particular, the whole Nielsen ratings thing has become problematic because of the way they – it's a bizarro thing. What you're describing sounds to me like the antiquated, obsolete
3: – yes.
2: Diary system, they call it, and I love that they sent you two crisp $1 bills.
3: Yes.
2: I hope they weren't George Floyd counterfeit bills or anything like that, but crisp bills. And then the diary, they used to call it the diary system, and that's what they do. They'd pay people a small amount of money and ask them to write down what radio you listen to, and that was their method of providing ratings for decades and decades. And then they switched to a meter system where they give people something that looks like a pager that you'd put on your belt if you're, you know, a doctor or an engineer. And the pager eavesdrops to on everything that's going on around you, and it knows if you're listening to WMAL in Washington or WLS in Chicago. Uh-huh. And it tells how many minutes you listen, and then you go home and you put that that device in a cradle at home that's plugged into the internet, and it feeds the data back. But it's crazy because there's a lot of distrust when it comes to Nielsen ratings these days, because they found, for example, in Washington D.C., we found that they put an overabundance of meters, they call them meters, in Prince George's County out in Maryland, outside of D.C., a largely black county, I think the wealthiest black county in the country or something, and a lot of crime and a lot of bad stuff, but not a lot of WMAL listeners. And we've learned that the Nielsen ratings people have kind of, weighted the process. And it's weird, but I'm thrilled to hear that in South Carolina you got an old-fashioned letter in the mail with two $1 bills and then the diary to fill out. And I got to tell you, the old system, it might be more reliable than the meter system has become.
3: Well, exactly. It's better than, you know, the usual mail-in ballots that the Dems want to keep piling in. But
2: right.
3: I also tossed Vince Colonnais a couple hours because from noon to two I listen to Vince.
2: Uh-huh.
3: And then I threw Hannity an hour. Hannity doesn't need my hour, but I threw it to him anyway because he's a decent guy. The other thing, Chris, if you have a moment, I want to offer a comment about the White House Correspondents' Dinner.
2: You betcha. Yeah, man, that's why we're here.
3: Okay, so, it's like most people, I hear that there's been a shooting, so I quickly turn the TV on. I've got Fox News on. So I'm watching Fox, and I flip over to Newsmax, so I'm going back and forth. But, the journalists, they don't really know what to do in a situation like that. They're just basically, trying to fill time, repeating themselves. But I was struck by the lovely Jackie Heinrich on Fox News because she was broadcasting with Kevin Cork, was interviewing her.
2: Right.
3: And Jackie had gotten to safety, and she told Kevin, you don't understand what I had to do. I ran out, and I had to actually call an Uber on my phone to get to safety. And Kevin Cork's like, oh, my gosh.
2: Such
3: dedication.
2: An armored
3: and
2: Uber?
3: This beautiful red. Yeah, and she's in this red strapless sequins dress, barely covering, everything. I'm like, where do they get their money for their designer clothes?
2: Bless her heart.
3: I'm picturing her running out of the hotel and looking for the Fox limo, but I think Brett Baer and Jesse Waters have commandeered it. And I can see the driver pulling away from the curb, and the driver's pulling away from the curb and says, guys, isn't that Jackie Heinrich trying to flag us down? And Brett and Jesse say, no, let's get the heck out of here. And then poor Jackie's left at the curb, and she's got to get an Uber to rough it like the rest of Americans to get to safety.
2: Wow.
3: And not to interrupt, but Cork says, well, Jackie, what'd you do then? She goes, well, I had to call my mother right away to tell her that I was safe. And then, of course, here's the punchline, Chris. Of course, my next call was to my fiancé, and my fiancé is a member of Congress, so I had to let him know what had happened and I was safe. Well, Jackie, I'm glad that mom's knowing you're okay and the member of Congress that your fiance is okay. That's good news, too. But I just found that kind of humorous.
2: That is a very Washington story, a very, very Washington story. And I got to say, when you, I had to call Uber, is laugh out loud funny, and there's a gunfight going on at the Washington Hilton Hotel in the International Ballroom, and the president's here, and in the cabinet, and members of Congress, but not Jackie Heinrich's fiance, which is funny. I had to call an Uber, and I'm thinking, here you got like regular Uber, and then you got Uber Black, and then maybe you should have armored Uber. You should be able to call an armored vehicle in Washington, D.C. to pick you up and bring you from place to place. Yeah, that's right. And it's good to be bulletproof if you can be. Well, that's a funny story. And the Nielsen diary ratings thing, that's funny, too. I'm glad you put Vince in there. Vince is great, and he's a great friend. And, you know, his mothership is WMAL in Washington also. And our studios are next door to each other, and we're great friends, and he's wonderful. And I love Vince's show also. We've got a great lineup. WML is a great it's a powerhouse of a talk radio station. That is great stuff, Kevin. And you tell a story well, too.
3: Oh, thank you. Last quick question.
2: Yeah.
3: In your early years of broadcasting, did you ever bump into Richard Threlkeld with CBS?
2: That's funny. Because I grew up in a CBS family, and I mostly in Chicago because I was in Chicago, and my stepfather was assigned to Chicago when I was a kid. Yep. But then he moved to D.C. when I was a teenager, and I stayed in Chicago. But Threlkeld was one of the classics from the golden age of CBS News. Yeah,
3: you bet.
2: Yeah.
3: See, he's originally from my hometown, Cedar Rapids, Iowa.
2: Wow.
3: And he started his career at a CBS affiliate in Cedar Rapids, WMT. My dad was the chief engineer there.
2: Wow.
3: And Threlkeld's like a distant cousin. And my dad got him his first job at the CBS affiliate in Cedar Rapids, Iowa. And obviously he moved on to bigger and better things after that. But he was a very nice guy, Richard Threlkeld. He died too young in an auto accident, I think, out in Connecticut. He was driving...
2: Yeah.
3: Unfortunately, one of those little Mini Coopers, and didn't do well in a snowstorm and hit a truck or something. But just very unfortunate. But a great guy. Yeah,
2: that was the old days of television news before it went completely and utterly to hell.
3: Exactly.
2: Yeah,
3: exactly. But keep up the good work, my friend. I just really enjoy the program, and you're tops on my list. So thank you very much for what you do.
2: You're very kind. I appreciate that very much. I do, and it's a fun call. I'm glad you called in with your. Your story, and you're a great storyteller. I bet you're good around the dinner table, too. Uh-oh, dropped out there. All right, thank you. Listen, Cap, thank you very much. I want to get back to the end. Richard Threlkeld, haven't heard that in a name. Well, that's heard not too long ago, I guess. All right, let's go to Michael. Let's go back to some audio here because we have sound bites to play. And we've been playing these lunatic Democrats in New York, Claire Valdez, total communist, and wants to steal everything from everybody. And this guy, Brad Lander, they've got these loons, and they've got another crazy person there. But right now I want to play. Let's go to Melissa De Rosa. Melissa De Rosa. This woman is the now former chief of staff to then New York Democrat Governor Andrew Cuomo. And so she's a lifelong Democrat and Cuomo family person, you know, Democrat Party person and so on. And she was on the television last night, and she was talking about the state of the Democrat Party and all these socialists running who want to steal everything and betray the United States and pack the Supreme Court or put term limits on the Supreme Court, which is the new Democrat plan to steal power like the criminals that they are. And everything they do, they want to do away with the Electoral College, like Scamberger in Virginia, who signed into law legislation that should be overruled by the Supreme Court. We might have to send troops into Richmond again because, you know, remove Jefferson, Davis, and the Democrats down there, Scamberger and the gang. But here is Melissa De Rosa, who was Andrew Cuomo's chief of staff when he was the Democrat governor of New York, talking about the state of the Democrat Party.
4: Well, first of all, they're not Democrats, right? They're socialists, and they're essentially parasites. They've decided that they cannot win on their own by creating their own party, so they are going to latch onto the Democratic Party, feed off of it, with the overall goal of taking it over and killing it.
2: That's correct. Melissa DeRosa sees clearly what is happening to her party, and it's Bernie Sanders. This is Bernie Sanders' heyday. This is the day that Bernie Sanders has always dreamed of as a communist, and he is a filthy, stinking communist who married another communist, and they honeymooned in the USSR, the Soviet Union, before the fall of the Soviet Union, and, you know, Ronald Reagan helped collapse the Soviet Union. They keep using these commies in New York, using the word solidarity. Solidarity. Here is Melissa DeRosa.
4: That's what the DSA is doing. They started this back in 2016 with Bernie versus Hillary. AOC then gets elected in 2018. You see the introduction of the squad and what's been happening since then. And so this year, they really do feel like it's their big opportunity. They are going for broke. And you don't see them trying to win purple seats or red seats. You see them trying to pick off Democrats in safe blue seats.
2: Yeah, it's safe blue seats, and that's their thing, aren't they? Yeah, it's now the Democrat Party. I keep hearing, oh, there's a civil war in the Democrat Party. No, the Democrat Party's waging civil war against the United States of America again, as they did the first time around, because they love bullwhipping the slaves so much and raping, of course, because the more the Democrats change, the more they stay the same. Well, now, Melissa DeRosa is correct. I could have lunch with her and have a perfectly reasonable conversation. And she's a Democrat. See? Huh? I'm open-minded. I can talk to people as long as they're not insane.
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6: 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I've been surfing here since I was a kid. Now, seeing my grandson out on the water, it means everything to me. 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

0: Yes, I have an update. I have an update for everyone here because we just talking to our great friend, our great caller, Kevin from South Carolina. And he said Jackie Heinrich is talking about how she's got to call her fiancé after calling mom. Got to call her fiancé who's a member of Congress, she said. And I was just texted a moment ago saying, well, the member of Congress is no longer Jackie Heinrich's fiancé. No longer Jack. I said, oh, no, that's terrible. What happened? So, no, it's okay. They got married on Saturday, just on Saturday, just the other day. They got married. Jackie Heinrich married her Republican congressman fiancé, Brian Fitzpatrick, in what they describe as a lavish New York City ceremony. Why would you have any other kind of New York City ceremony? It would have to be lavish, of course. Lavish New York City wedding. Representative Brian Fitzpatrick, the Republican, tied the knot Saturday in New York City. Pretty good stuff. So congratulations to Jackie Heinrich, who seems perfectly nice, and Congressman Fitzpatrick. Isn't that wonderful? Very nice. At St. Patrick's Cathedral, I went to my first wedding there.
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Ah, yes. I went. I found this because my friend Tim said, "Oh yeah, Jackie Hendrick's fiance is no longer her fiance." And then hit send. Then they got married on Saturday. Very nice. Jackie Hendrick and Republican Congressman Brian Fitzpatrick, who I now see as a former FBI agent, and he was first assigned to the FBI in New York City. Jackie Hendrick as a network news reporter, first assigned to New York. And they talk about how both of their grandparents came through Ellis Island from Hungary for Jackie Hendrick, and from Ireland, of course, for Fitzpatrick, as you might expect. But I just looked at this, and Hendrick is 37, and Fitzpatrick is 52. That's perfectly normal in Washington, kind of a little closer than usual in age, I think. They exchanged vows in a full Catholic mass at St. Patrick's Cathedral before celebrating with more than 300 guests aboard a yacht cruising New York Harbor. And listen to this. The ceremony was officiated by Cardinal Timothy Dolan. Well, he is a member of Congress, and she's a TV actress, I mean reporter, and all that stuff. And that's, but that's great fun in New York. And that reminds me, of course, that the first wedding I ever attended was in St. Patrick's Cathedral in New York City as a child living in New York. And here's the best part. The first wedding I ever went to was my mother's wedding. It was my mother's wedding. My mother, Barbara Ann Barnes, and by that time she was Barbara Ann Barnes Orteg because I was 5 years old. Now, my father had died when I was 5 months old, so my mother became a widow with four boys. I was the youngest of the four boys. And about 5 years later, my mother was remarrying, and she was marrying, actually, like Jackie Hendrick, a network television news reporter named Bill Plant. And I was Christopher Orteg until I was 5 years old. And then at St. Patrick's Cathedral, my mother remarried when I was 5 years old. And I think I've talked about this a little bit in the past, but not a lot. And we went to St. Patrick's Cathedral, and my mother's father was there, as you might expect, Patrick Henry Barnes. And as we were walking into the cathedral, my grandfather was pulled aside by Ed Sullivan. Ed Sullivan and my grandfather, old friends, and didn't know they were going to see each other there, but Ed Sullivan was with the Knights of Columbus, and he was walking out of St. Patrick's Cathedral. We were walking in, and Ed Sullivan saw my grandfather. Say, hey, Pat! And they pulled off to the side to go in. And, so my first wedding ever was my mother's wedding. Sounds kind of, you know, urban or something, doesn't it? But it was legit. It was her second wedding, and she was widowed the first time. So all perfectly legit. And St. Pat's Cathedral, where else would you have it if you're living in New York? And you're Catholic, naturally. So that's the end of my story. Enough about me. Now let's go back to the audio sound bites, if we could, because I mentioned this earlier, Democrat Congressman Dan Goldman from New York, who is being primaried today by a communist who wants to destroy the world and kill everyone in it, because that's what commies do. But Dan Goldman is a Democrat. He's a member of the House of Representatives, and he's not marrying anybody. But he did go to a coffee shop in Brooklyn, and

0: this monster that has now turned into the beast that has turned around and is eating Jewish liberals alive. And I got to tell you, I've been saying this for how long now, if you're Jewish and you're a Democrat, you really need to wake up and smell the coffee here, because it ain't coffee. All right, it's something else burning out there. And the ash falling from the sky, I got to tell you, they're empowering the most radical political extremists in the history of the country. And, of course, they're coming for them. You guys created this beast, and now the beast has come for you. You should have joined us long ago to fight against the beast, because we're on the side of the good guys, and you're not. All right, now, let's see. Let's go to Dan Goldman, soundbite number 7. Dan Goldman, Democrat, Jewish, liberal, New York congressman, went to get coffee in Brooklyn with his 7-year-old daughter. And last night he didn't go on Fox News or on Newsmax, but he did go on CNN, where they whipped out the old tongue bath.
1: What went through your mind when you saw the coffee shop call you a genocide enabler and tell you that you're not welcome?
2: Yeah, it was quite surprising, in part because I had such a nice interaction with the barista in the coffee shop. She was wearing a hijab. I didn't know her, but she couldn't have been nicer and allowed my daughter to go use the bathroom. And I honestly was so grateful for her kindness that I felt like I should buy a coffee. And so I did, and I gave her a large tip. And it was diametrically opposite to that post that I came upon later.
0: She came upon the post later, and it was diametrically opposed to the post that came along later, telling her, telling him, and she's wearing a hijab. She's an Islamist, wearing a hijab in New York City, and he went in, and gosh, she was so nice. And then as soon as I left, I got a message telling me to never come back again, because we don't like your type around here, you know, you Jews and all that, and supporting the just amazing stuff. They sent him on social media. They sent him from Poetica Coffee in Brooklyn, New York. Hey, Representative Dan Goldman, we see that you stopped by our shop today for a coffee. Did you see how it doesn't taste like genocide juice? Yeah, because they're committing genocide, not Hamas. They support Hamas. They're terrorists. They're terrorist supporters. It's like being Nazi supporters in World War II. Or are you still having a hard time telling the difference? You know, genocide juice. Because they started the Hamas is attempting genocide, and they're supporting the actual genocidal army of radical Islamic jihadi terrorists. See, here at Poetica, we don't serve racists, fascists, homophobes, genocide enablers. But wait, the people you're supporting are the true homophobes, and they're the true genocide enablers. But you're too stupid and corrupt, and you've been brainwashed, and you're filthies. You know, you're the filthies. That's the plural of filthy. See, here at Politica, at Poetica, we don't serve racist, fascist, homophobe, genocide enablers. You are racists because you're anti-Semites. You are fascist because you want to wipe out the Jews just like the fascists did. You're homophobes because you support Hamas and radical Islamists who are genuinely, you know, throwing homos off the roof and all that. It's not an irrational fear. It's a murderous tangent. And genocide enablers, you're enabling Hamas, which is genocidal. Or anyone in between, they wrote. Too bad we didn't recognize you right away, or we would have turned you away. Juden! We issued you a refund, a credit card apparently. We don't need your money. It's probably coming from AIPAC anyways. Enjoy your loss Tuesday, because today he's being primaried by a communist. Don't ever come to Poetica. That's the message that he got, because this is what the Democrat Party has done today to America and to Jews. They're quite amazing. Soundbite number 8, Dan Goldman on, and he is on with Laura Coates on CNN. She seemed just fine with it. She didn't read off with the, but here it is. It continued.
2: It's a reflection, I think, of a sad state of affairs. That,
0: that's true.
2: Without knowing me, we could have had such a nice interaction. Two people, obviously from different backgrounds, different faiths,

0: But that's what America is. And that's what New York City is. That is what I believe in.
1: Mm-hmm. This is what your party has created. And you are a Jewish Democrat liberal. Your party created this monster. You guys opened the floodgates to the illegal aliens, to the jihadis, the thousands and thousands of Chinese military-age men, the Tren de Aragua, honestly, MS-13, rapists, murderers, and the jihadis. And you have welcomed this because your party, Dan Goldman, the Democrat Party, and people that call themselves liberals, have turned Jews into the villains and the terrorists into the heroes. Right? The terrorists are the victims, and because they're brown and Jews are not, although they're both Semites, Jews and Arabs, but pay no attention to that. The Democrat Party created this beast, and now, Dan Goldman, you've got to live with what your party created, and maybe you should consider telling the truth, just to break with party tradition. All right, soundbite number 10. It's just amazing. And he's kind of about five steps behind here on what his party has done to his party and what his party has done to race relations. And Barack Obama, most racially divisive political figure the country's ever seen. And now you've sicked the dogs on the Jews. And we've seen this movie before, I think. Honestly, it's Obama's List. Here's Dan Goldman again on CNN.
0: What is going on in the Middle East is horrific. And
1: always has
0: the idea of accusing someone who you don't know of, you know, supporting a genocide. I mean, it's crazy. It's crazy. Now, I may disagree as to whether or not there's a genocide, but come on. We're better than this, and we need to be better than this.
1: We're better than this, and we need to be better than this. You guys are the party of George Floyd. You're the party of Luigi Mangione. You're the party of murder and assassination. You're the party of suicide attacks. You're pro-terrorism and pro-terrorists. You're anti-Semites. Even your Jews are anti-Semites. It's amazing. Dan Goldman was on CNN. I think he enjoyed himself.
0: We have to stop dividing ourselves so much.
1: What?
0: And try to find the common ground and unify, especially within the Democratic Party, because
1: yeah.
0: The person who is inflicting so much damage on every New Yorker's lives on a day-to-day basis is not 6,000 miles away. He's in 1600 Pennsylvania Avenue. And that is who the enemy is that we all need to unify to stop.
1: That's Dan Goldman. He's a Democrat, you know, and I've got to say, I'm going to go back to Kevin. I think Kevin could be right. Dan Goldman should lose to the terrorist. These people are stupid, ignorant sluts, and he is just one. The enemy is in 1600 Pennsylvania Avenue. Really, he is the most pro-Israel president that we've had in maybe the history of the country, certainly in modern times. And because the Democrats are all Jew haters, and that means Biden and Obama. Obama was raised by a communist and his pastor, a Jew hater from the Trinity United Church of Christ in Chicago. The Reverend Jeremiah Wright said that Jews wouldn't let Obama meet with him because they're Jews. And I got to tell you, Dan Goldman, pull your head out of your dark and remote location. You ridiculous clown. Man. So they're attacking the Jews, the Democrats are, all over the place. And they're attacking Christians. They got the Major League Baseball, how dare you put Bible verses on our gay logo on your baseball cap, right? And Major League Baseball, the bad guy in all of this, they really are the bad guy in all of this. Well, we're going to punish you now. Senator Josh Hawley had to intervene, go to the commissioner of Major League Baseball and say, I'm sorry, you're really going to punish San Francisco Giants pitchers because you guys forced them to put your campaign logos, your LGBTQ Gay Pride Month rainbow insignia on their baseball caps to play Major League Baseball. Several of the pitchers and the San Francisco Giants are Christians, and they put Christian Bible verses on their hats, wrote them with, like, silver magic markers. And then Major League Baseball freaked out and said, we got to punish these people. We have to punish all of the Christians in Major League Baseball because they dared to exercise their religious liberties while we were inflicting our political worldview on them. Just like Black Lives Matter, they don't care about Black Lives. They abort 40% of them, 9,000 a year are shot and killed, another 10,000 are shot and wounded, and they could care less. They couldn't care less. As I've often been lectured about that. Major League Baseball needs to level this out, I think they should. When are they having Jesus Night? When are they having that? When are they having pro-life night, where everybody is required to wear pro-life insignias on their uniforms, on their jerseys, on their hats? Pro-life night. How about that? How about All Lives Matter night? Bible night. We're having, it's Bible month, Christian month at Major League Baseball. How about coming out in favor of the nuclear family? How about that, Major League Baseball and the creepy commissioner who is a coward and a fraud? You have to buy into the LGBTQ politics, sexual politics. You have to buy into their Black Lives Matter farce, their fraud. But get back to me when we've got Bible month and it's Bible night and everybody has to wear Bible passages from the Bible on their hats, on their jerseys. Come out in favor of the nuclear family and pro-life, you know, a nuclear mother, father, children, human lives matter. None of that. Major League Baseball, just for this alone, they deserve to be boycotted. But they're liberals, you know.
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0: the person who is inflicting so much damage is in 1600 Pennsylvania Avenue, and that is who the enemy is.
1: Oh, that's right. Dan Goldman, running for the House of Representatives in New York, driven out of a coffee shop because he's a Jew, because the Democrat Party is closer to being the Nazi Party than they would ever acknowledge. By the way, and I should have gotten into this earlier, Dan Goldman, who we've just been sharing audio of him on CNN, and he's got a communist running against him, and he was kicked out of a coffee shop for being Jewish and supporting Israel. Dan Goldman was the Democrat Party's lead. He wasn't in the House of Representatives during the first Trump impeachment, but he was brought in by the Democrat fascists to be their lead counsel in the Trump impeachment. Right? And if you go back in time, thanks to the internet, NBC Fake News 2022, Dan Goldman, Democrats' lead counsel in Trump impeachment, announces congressional run. Goldman will face former New York Mayor Bill de Blasio, State Assemblywoman Yu Lai Niao, and Mondaire Jones. Nobody has normal names in the Democrat Party. In the Democrat primary in the state's 10th district. And, of course, he won back in 2022. He was a federal prosecutor, and he was the lead counsel for the House Democrats during the first Trump impeachment inquiry. So he's a Nazi, you know, and that's just the words that we use to describe each other. And so he decided he's going to run for Congress because when you're a corrupt Democrat, you know, you're not really complete until you're just amazing. So that's how he got elected. He was lead counsel to impeach Trump. And now they got a communist running against him. I assume they'll be firebombing each other soon, because that's what Democrats do now. Now, of course, he's a regular on MS-13 now. He goes on Nicole Wallace's show. Right? And according to the polls, he's actually expected to lose in his primary today to the communist who wants to destroy the world and everyone in it. The left is here, ladies and gentlemen. The Democratic Party isn't democratic. The Democratic Party isn't.
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3: News this hour from Town Hall. I'm Jason Walker. More problems with Iranian diplomats and Trump administration patients may be wearing very thin. U.S. and Iran are disputing whether Tehran had agreed to allow U.N. inspections of nuclear sites. That disagreement over inspections came as Iran's president met with Pakistani mediators, and a U.N. spokesman says the inspection will go. In the meantime, the Senate approving a war powers resolution. It could block U.S. military action against Iran.
4: The vote came as lawmakers keep a wary watch on President Trump's efforts to resolve the conflict. It was the 10th time the Senate has tried to advance a war powers resolution. This one may have finally succeeded because a growing number of Republicans, both in the House and Senate, have expressed their concerns over the war and the deal the president made to bring it to a close. It also comes as the Pentagon is seeking $80 billion from Congress, largely to rebuild munitions and stockpiles already used up in the war. Bob Agner reporting.
3: There are lengthy sentences for those who've been convicted for violence during an immigration center protest. More from correspondent Lisa Dwyer.
5: Former Marine Benjamin Song was convicted of attempted murder last March after prosecutors say he opened fire and wounded a police officer during a protest at the Prairie Land Detention Center in Texas last year. Song has now been sentenced to 100 years in federal prison. Seven other protesters received prison terms ranging from 30 to 70 years. U.S. District Judge Reed O'Connor says what happened last July was not a protest, but an assault on democracy, and that the need to deter this type of conduct is high. Critics warn the implications from the case could affect free speech. I'm Lisa Dwyer.
3: More on these stories, townhall.com.
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3: The controversy is growing rapidly. A plan that would sell artifacts from the Titanic is now facing some very strong U.S. government opposition. More on the story from correspondent Julie Walker.
7: The government opposes a plan to auction more than 100 artifacts recovered from the wreckage of the Titanic. Georgia-based RMS Titanic has exclusive salvage rights to the famous wreck in the North Atlantic. It's extracted dishware, gold coins, and even pieces of the ship's hull, and wants to sell some of those artifacts for the first time, despite previous agreements to only display them at museums and traveling exhibitions. The government argues that plan violates existing court orders and agreements. The company says it doesn't. Meanwhile, items saved by survivors and rescuers have been sold for big money. I'm Julie Walker.
3: Breaking news and analysis at townhall.com. A rough day on Wall Street Tuesday as artificial intelligence companies dragging the markets down, and many investors are beginning to have second thoughts. We have more on Wall Street's activities from correspondent Damian Troese.
8: Stocks fell on Wall Street Tuesday. The S&P 500 fell 1.4%, weighed down by a sell-off in big technology stocks. The Dow fell 97 points, or 0.1%. The Nasdaq Composite fell 2.2%. The selling was concentrated in companies with a big focus on artificial intelligence technology. They've been making big gains in recent months, helping the broader market on its record-setting run this year. The recent downturn follows rising worries about potential interest rate hikes this year. The Federal Reserve has signaled that it might raise its benchmark interest rate to fight inflation, but higher rates could weigh on economic growth. Damian Troisi, New York.
3: And more on these stories at townhall.com.
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3: You are single-handedly doing more to fight fascism than any American has.
4: Yes, they're cheering pond scum. They're literally chanting for algae down at the reflecting pool on the mall in Washington, D.C. You heard the women there dressed like cartoon characters or Oompa Loompas or something from Willy Wonka, and they're down at the reflecting pool cheering algae, claiming that the algae is fighting fascism. And then they got back to firebombing synagogues because the Democrat Party is mentally ill. Every registered Democrat is dangerously mentally ill. We'll still talk to them on the phone. They can never explain themselves, even for a moment. 888-630-9625. And for Democrats, 8-8-8-6. Get your pencil, get your crayon. 3-0. Oh, figure it out yourself. Just amazing. Also, we've been talking about the New York primary where they have Dan Goldman. He's running for re-election. He's being primaried by a communist named Lander. And the New York Times today, the New York Times, a newspaper in New York City, they have their headline, New York 10th Congressional District 2026, the latest polls. Went to the latest polls, and they've got them all. The Emerson College poll has Lander, who is opposing Dan Goldman, up by 34 points. 34 points. Lander is coming into the Emerson College poll with 57% for Lander and only 23% for Goldman because he's a Jew. And they're Nazis. That's the thing about them. You can't depend on them. Just amazing. And New York Times, they've got the Emerson poll there. That's amazing. Polls are all over the because then they have the Mercury Public Affairs poll. Isn't that funny? And they say that Adam Goldman has 45% of the vote. That's these people. They're all mental. They really are. But, Lander up by 34 points over Dan Goldman in the Emerson College poll and the primary race, which is today. There are primary races in Maryland today as well. The Democrat Party is a menace to civilization. By the way, a briefing at the Justice Department this morning. And among other people, Robert F. Kennedy Jr. is there. They, you know, the Democrats never hated a member of the Kennedy family until Robert F. Kennedy came along, and he worked with President Trump, who's Hitler and a fascist and Nazi and all this stuff. So now Robert F. Kennedy Jr. is all those things. Well, but they're up there and they're at the podium at the Justice Department talking about $6 billion in fraud that has been uncovered, 165 Democrats and illegal aliens that are being charged in the $6 billion of fraud being perpetrated on mostly social welfare programs, but all taxpayer money, of course. And they got people who steal millions and millions of dollars and then flee the country, and the Democrats are fine with that, just arrested a fraudster. The Trump administration did, Justice Department in the Philippines, who's responsible for apparently $1.6 billion in stealing, you know, fraud, and the Democrats. Amazing. Mm-mm-mm. Yes, sir. Our Democrat Party. Yeah, Dan Goldman, prosecutor, lawyer for the Democrats in the and the first impeachment of President Trump, and that's why he ran for Congress, and he won. And now the jihad is going to take him down because he's like, you know, as a Jew, he's like a gazelle in the veldt. And they are cheetahs taking off after him so that they can kill him and destroy him. Just amazing stuff. All right, Michael, I so much to get to. I know we have more audio to get to, but we have more wonderful Americans to talk to as well. Let's go to the phones. Let's see. Let's go to line three, Michael. Let's go to Ron calling from Potomac, Maryland. Ronaldo, you're on the Chris Plant Show.
1: Oh, good morning. Thank you for taking my call. I love your show. I told your screener I'm a retired Army colonel. I'm a patriotic person. I'm observant, and I'm a Jew. And I have one criticism for what you call Jews. Dan Goldman can call himself whatever he wants. I don't think anybody would describe a person who says I'm Catholic and never gets the sacraments, doesn't believe in the divinity of Jesus Christ, and routinely has his children aborted before they're born. No one would call that person a Catholic. The only thing Catholic, the only thing Jewish about this guy who's being primaried is that he eats a bagel on Sunday morning. He's not Jewish. He's a Democrat with three holidays thrown in. That's what he is. And all of the people that I know, and I know many, that are Jewish liberals, that's who they are. They don't believe in anything. They have this misguided notion of what's politically acceptable. They don't embrace any of the precepts of Judaism. They're certainly not decent Americans if they embrace the Democrat Party. And they're not very patriotic, in my estimation. But those Jews that are like me, I must say immodestly, 95% of us, and 98% of us, vote Republican. We love Donald Trump for what he's trying to do for our country. And frankly, we just don't understand the majority of Jews that support and defend these miscreants who claim to be Jews and Americans, and they're neither. So that's my diatribe for the morning.
4: That's a good diatribe. I think very well reasoned and very well presented as well. And look, he is, I'll tell you how Jewish he is, Ron. He's Jewish enough to be kicked out of this coffee shop in Brooklyn, right, and told to never come back. He's Jewish enough to be targeted by the left in the Democrat Party to remove him from the House of Representatives to put a commie in his place. And it looks like the commie is going to run away with it. And Goldman, I think, is an ignorant Jewish man. Now, it's ethnically he's Jewish, right?
1: Yes.
4: Yeah, okay.
1: Yeah.
4: And but he's not a
1: practicing
4: Jew.
1: In every other way,
4: Jew.
1: He certainly is not.
4: Yeah, yeah. And he, look, I'm a better Jew than he is. I'll put it that way.
1: Absolutely. You know, absolutely.
4: I'm a Zionist.
1: You don't believe in killing little babies, and you do believe in a higher power that controls the universe. That puts you miles ahead of that idiot.
4: Yeah, yeah. And it is, and look, you know, this the Democrat Party is just a loony bin at this moment in time. And I got to tell you, that's, I think I might have even said something about it earlier. Dan Goldman should be coming to the podium today and speaking up about his treatment by a woman wearing a hijab at this coffee shop, a trendy liberal coffee shop in Brooklyn, of course. And he's welcome to never return to that shop because they say he's too Jewish. And I got to tell you, Ron, this, these people, this is the Democrat Party today, right? And this is these are the people that have taken over, even have this Mario Cuomo, or what's his name, Andrew Cuomo, chief of staff, talking about the Democrat Party being in ruins. And she's a liberal, and she's like, these, you know, these radicals have taken over the Democrat Party. And boy, these radicals have taken over the Democrat Party, Ron.
1: Yes, they have. And the Jews that I talk to that still identify as Democrats, I tell them, you're either one of two things. You're either really stupid or you're suicidal. Because there's nothing else that can explain your behavior.
4: Yeah. Yeah, that's a fact. No doubt, no doubt about it. Listen, I love and appreciate your view, and I love that the fact that you want to say it out loud in public. I appreciate that because that's what we need more of. You know, the left is always rallying in favor of whatever idiot. Again, I just played audio of them. They're gathering around the reflecting pool by the Lincoln Memorial, and they're chanting in favor of pond scum, of algae, which Democrats may or may not have put into the reflecting pool there. But these people, I mean, honestly, the left is toxic. And I got to say, Ron, they've been working. They've been doing their homework for years, and they've raised generations of lunatics in America who are incapable of thinking rationally, and they're incapable of reasoning in the modern world. They've convinced themselves that somehow, you know, their enemies are white people. Even their white people hate white people. And now, for the left, even their Jews hate Jews and hate Israel. And there's violence. There has been a good deal of violence against Jews in the last several years in the United States. And they've got them on college campuses chanting from the river to the sea to wipe Israel off the face of the earth, which is what Iran wants. And Iran is authentically and genuinely genocidal when it comes to the Jewish people. Hamas, authentically genocidal when it comes to the Jewish people. And the Democrat Party is completely in with the genocidal anti-Semites. Am I wrong, Ron?
1: Nope, you're spot on. Yeah, and I have to say, and I don't mean to impugn anybody, but this didn't happen until we suddenly had an influx of foreigners. And some of the foreigners, are many of them that bring along this theology, are Muslim. And yeah. And I've met Muslims in the Army. I was in the Army for 22 years. Uh-huh. They're wonderful people. They're wonderful soldiers, and they're good citizens. But the fact is that a substantial number of them are anti-Christian, anti-Jewish, anti-American, anti-capitalist, and now when they reach a certain critical mass, they have a political effect, and it ain't good.
4: Yeah, and well, and the Democrat Party embraces, they love the word embrace. They embrace all of this, they elevate all of this, and they tell the rest of us that if we're not with the Muslims, that we're bigots and we're Islamophobes. They call everybody a homophobe and an Islamophobe. Everybody has an irrational fear of something because it's a psychological condition, which is what the Soviet Union used to do, Ron, is that if you disagreed with the state, they characterized it as a mental failing on your part, and they filled insane asylums in the Soviet Union with their political enemies. And the Democrat Party is pretty close to doing the same thing here now, aren't they?
1: Yes, they are. And the fact is, a phobia is an irrational fear. My fear of Islam is not irrational. It started in the 8th century, and it continues to today. It's not irrational. You point out to me a country that's run by Islamists. That's a country that you would want to live in. Go ahead. Tell me which one you'd want to live in.
4: Right.
1: So it's not an irrational fear. It's completely rational.
4: Yeah. Yeah, and it's not even fear as far as I'm concerned. It's a irrational concern, and you have to prepare and you know, to make sense of it and to save civilization itself. My wheelhouse is Western civilization, but all of civilization is on the line, and the left is the biggest threat. You know, they are the most important. I've been saying this now for weeks. Most important ally Iran has is the Democratic Party in the United States of America.
1: Absolutely. And after spending 22 years in the military and seeing what, I have to say it, what American Christian people have done for me and for this country for the last 250 years, I stand in bowed head reverence to them.
4: Yeah.
1: You know, what they've done is nothing short of miraculous. And
4: yeah.
1: To have Americans and American people who supposedly are Jewish impugn them is nauseating. And,
4: yeah.
1: And you might mention to the ladies praying to the pond scum that they created down on the mall,
4: uh-huh.
1: Chlorophyll plants produce carbon dioxide. Doesn't that bother them? Look at all the carbon dioxide that they're creating. Greenhouse gases. They're destroying the planet. Oh, but it's okay when they do it. That's
4: yeah,
1: fine.
4: That's right.
1: Yeah.
4: Well, also, you may have seen, Ron, that in Canada, where I thought they banned guns, police officer killed, two critically wounded in shooting at Montreal's Jewish neighborhood. Montreal's Jewish neighborhood. Police officer was shot and killed. A second officer wounded. Member of Montreal's tight-knit Jewish community were critically wounded Monday morning when a gunman opened fire near the historically Jewish Côte-Neiges, a neighborhood in Montreal that's apparently a historically Jewish neighborhood. Gunman was shot dead by responding officers, and a second gunman is reported to have been arrested. This time, reports indicate the target was the police, not the Jewish community. It's the left one way or the other, but they went to the Jewish community to do it in Montreal. And we got that going there. While the also, I mentioned a little earlier that in Iran, the regime there, the government there, who the Democrats fully support, they are rounding up their political enemies and they're hanging them. They're having mass hangings in Iran, and you know, and the Democrats in the United States, they're electing communists that are pro-Islamists.
1: It's beyond disgust. It's so irrational. You know, when I talk to the Jews, first of all, in one Jewish neighborhood here in Maryland, Kent Mill, 95% of the people are Republicans. Oh. Of course, where I live in Potomac, you know, a wealthy suburb, you know, half the people are Democrats. And you try to explain to them how irrational it is for them to back that party. And yep. they just walk away from you, and they won't even discuss it. They think yep. it's wonderful.
4: That's what
1: and then they have yeah. guys like Chris Van Hollen get up and mouth the party line of anti-Semitism and Jew hatred, and they vote for this idiot.
4: Yeah. Every day is an IQ test, I like to say, Ron. It's amazing stuff. No sense of irony, these people. Ron, thank you, buddy. Saluting you, Colonel.
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0: All right, and we are back. We should return to the telephones once again and talk to the great American people. 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

0: And now we are back. And during the break, just picked up an item or two. And, oh, by the way, we're talking about this Dan Goldman running and being primaried in New York, and he's going to lose. And he's going to lose to this communist. Turns out the communist is Jewish, too. But the Jewish communist says that Israel is committing genocide. They love the word. They, you know, they're like they had the brains of children. They latch on to a few words like genocide and Nazi and fascist, and they just say them over and over again like 5-year-olds. And most of the time, they don't know what those words mean. They really don't. They just use. They know that they're insulting. They're intended to be hurtful. And so they sling them all over the place, but that's their thing. And Dan Goldman, who's a radical and anti-Trump lunatic, the enemy in 1600 Pennsylvania Avenue, these communists are going to bring us to civil war. The Democrat Party is going to bring us to civil war. The Squad, they're dumb, they're ignorant. Some of them are sluts, and just to be an ignorant slut, because it's a good old turn of phrase. It's good stuff. But where was I? What did I have? Because I've got so many things now. It's completely wild. What's going on out here? And it looks like the commies are going to win all over the place. Now, here's a crazy thing. Tucker Carlson, and I haven't seen Tucker Carlson in person in several years now. But I always used to like Tucker Carlson. He's said a lot of wacky things of late. And here is another one from Tucker Carlson where he says he can't vote Republican. Why can't he vote Republican in 2026, Tucker Carlson?
1: I would not support the Republican Party. There's no chance I would support the Republican Party. I'm not going to support the Democratic Party. I don't know what I'm going to do. But at this point, you know, how could I or any American voter support a political party that's not loyal to the United States, that puts the interests of a foreign country above those of its own citizens? Like, it's not possible to vote for people like that, and I'm not going to, and I think, no, I'm out. And if I'm out, then I think a lot of other people are out.
0: Israel, see, it's Israel, it's the Israel thing. I don't know, I'm on the side of civilization. I kind of see the macro, the view from space. Like I say, the 30,000 foot view. I'll take it higher than that. I'll take it at least to low Earth orbit. And civilization is under assault. Iran is assaulting civilization against Israel, Hamas, and Hezbollah, assaulting civilization by attacking Israel. The left attacking civilization, all enemies, foreign and domestic, and inside the, I got to tell you now, I can't say, I've always kind of made fun of the Republican Party, and there's plenty to make fun of members of the Republican Party and the Republican Party writ large as well, missing the point so often as they do. But I know that my choices between the Republican Party and people who choose to represent the Republican Party and run for office versus the Democrat Party, which now is a gang of savages slipping through the wire to kill the children. And I think I know which party is the lesser of two evils, if you will. And he says he can't vote for the Republican Party and he can't support the Republican Party because they support a foreign nation over the United States of America. And I don't believe that that's true. I'd have to see some examples. And, you could probably throw, well, they gave Israel this. And so, yeah, not at the expense of the United States of America, but okay. I'm just going to disagree with Tucker Carlson on that, which is allowed. Remember when that was allowed, when you could even have friends and family members with whom you

0: atheists to live side by side in peace like a normal country with Western values, strong and intelligent nation of people, not to stereotype. But look at all the Nobel Prizes and all that good stuff. Amazing stuff. The Jews are not the problem, and Israel is not the problem. And supporting Israel is not the problem. The attacks on civilization, violent, belligerent war being waged against civilization in the form of Israel in the Middle East and in the form of American culture here in the United States, that war is being waged by the Democrat Party and their representatives on the left and the far left here in the U.S., all across the U.S. Just extraordinary. Extraordinary stuff. Mm-mm-mm. Yes, it is. Yeah, and now Lander, the communist in New York, he's Jewish too, running against Goldman. And just amazing. These people. But he, a Jewish leftist Lander, says, oh yeah, Israel's committing genocide in Gaza. And they use the words, but they don't know what they mean. Aren't they amazing? So Tucker Carlson, the headline NBC News, they've got their story on. Tucker Carlson says he'll no longer support the Republican Party. And they have a picture, NBC News does, of Tucker Carlson looking very stern, looking very serious. Longtime conservative commentator Tucker Carlson said on a podcast, there is no chance I would support the Republican Party ahead of the November midterm elections. Sure, dismissing the political affiliation he has defended as a pundit for decades, and say, including one of Fox News Channel's most popular hosts, and they're very upset. I do support Israel. I am a Zionist, and I see it as a battle between civilization and the opposite of civilization. It's been going on for centuries before the creation of the State of Israel, but forget about it. And I'm just not that person, and that's fine. Yeah, he's been very critical of the Trump administration. Say like he's Netanyahu's poodle and all this stuff, and that's I don't buy into that. But since he won't vote Tucker Carlson or support the Republican Party, in the big picture, because the Republican Party's allegedly blind support for Israel, it reminded us of Joy Reid, because Joy Reid at MS-13 DNC, she's a racist and an anti-Semite and everything else. And she thinks that the Democrat Party isn't radical enough, and NBC News pays her millions of dollars to spread radical, extremist, racist, anti-Semitic propaganda, which is the mainstream of the Democrat Party today. And here's Joyless Reid.
1: For me, the problem is the party. The Democratic Party is as married to this Israel over everything, Israel no matter what, Israel no matter what they do, no matter how many people they kill. The Democrats were as married to that as the Republicans. I, going forward, cannot vote for a Democrat who does not pledge to end this relationship. This relationship needs to end. They don't need our money, and they definitely won't get my vote.
0: They definitely, well, you're not voting for the Israelis, but that's it. She, and I apologize, I stopped watching MS-13 a while back. Apparently she's no longer employed there, and I may have learned that before too, but I don't care very much about Joy Reid. But she now does what, you know, Don Lemon and those people do, whatever that is.

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5: And here is James Talafrico, Texas Democrat, on his relationship with Christianity and Christendom.
6: I always think of myself as a Christian who hates Christianity,
5: yep.
6: Right? And like, I always get drawn back into it.
5: Yes, like Michael Corleone, just when I thought I was out, they sent me back in again. I always think of myself as a Christian who hates. They love the word hate, don't they? Who hates Christianity. He's a Christian who hates Christianity. Maybe he wants to be the commissioner of Major League Baseball. Maybe he's working on that. What do you think? Our Democrat Party is extremely unwell. Mm-mm-mm. And I think we're going to have another air show in Washington tomorrow. Is that true? I saw something that President Trump is going to deliver a speech from the White House. And then what they're now calling the U.S. Air Force flight demonstration team, I think that was the Thunderbirds, wasn't it? F-16's aerial demonstration team. I'm not 100% sure. But I think there's supposed to be another air show at like 7:30 over Washington, D.C. after the president's speech tomorrow night, which I think is a pretty cool idea since I should be able to see it very easily from home. And I like that. I like that very much. Yes, I do. What audio have I not hit that I want to? Oh, I love the Chuck Todd. The Chuck Todd. I think we do have the Chuck Todd audio, don't we? Chuck Todd was on with Chris Lickspittle Saliza, as he's known, and everybody's a racist except them. They kill 40% of black babies every year. They last year they killed more than 1.1 million babies. And they harvest their organs, and they kill mostly black babies to the extent they can. Chuck Todd with Chris Lickspittle Saliza. Listen, they worship Obama like they think he can slow the rise of the oceans.
7: Obama radicalized the far right. It was the same thing.
8: Right?
7: The far right viewed Obama as some left winger,
8: correct.
7: And Obama was basically a degree more liberal than Bill Clinton. You know,
8: temperamentally a moderate Obama.
7: Yeah,
8: probably liberal on policy, but temperamentally a moderate.
7: What policy was he that liberal on, Chris? It's one of the biggest.
8: It was because he was black.
7: Thank you. The only reason people think he was liberal is because he's black.
8: Right.
7: Like, it's this. He governed more closely to George W. Bush than Donald Trump.
5: Uh-huh. Yeah, it's because he's black. So the racists, the party of the Confederate States of America and Jefferson Davis, love calling everybody racist. And they radicalize the right That really? How many people have they shot? You guys keep shooting people. You savages, you criminals. He's like he's some kind of radical. Well, wait a minute. At Obama's Not a Library event on Thursday, they invited and featured William Ayers, the communist terrorist who should have gone to prison for life but was given lifelong tenure as a college professor instead, and his adoring communist terrorist bride, Bernadine Dorn. They were at the Obama Center opening. Yeah, but he's not a radical, and he was mentored by Frank Marshall Davis of the Communist Party growing up, and he chose a Communist Party voter, John Brennan, to become CIA director, who then weaponized the CIA against Obama's political enemies. Yeah, he's not a radical. It's because he's black. And you hear them cackling like mental cases. Yeah, the right was radicalized because he was such a moderate. All he did was racially polarize and divide the country, stand up terrorist organizations, wave in illegal aliens, and how many of the people that they gave DACA to and so on have committed terrible crimes just lately? Yeah, and here's Bernadine Dorn and William Ayers at Obama's little Not a Library event. Yeah, how dare anybody call him a radical because he's got communist terrorists that were bombing places for years. Then Democrats got him out of trouble and gave him tenure on college campuses to raise the next generation of radicals.
9: 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We're leftists. Because they're like, liberals are people who think things should basically stay the same. You know what I mean?
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0: 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Looks like everything is a 6-3 decision because the
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3: At one time, and they could have lived free in harmony with Israel, but they chose the bloodthirsty ghouls Hamas to lead them, and that's why they're in the situation they're in now.
0: That was very well done, Steve. I got to say, summed up beautifully. That's right. The Israelis, those were the freest Arabs in that region of the world, the freest Muslims in that region of the world. And that's because Israel gifted them that freedom and democracy, too. And instead, they decided to become blood.
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5: News this hour from Town Hall. I'm Jason Walker. Justice Department announcing criminal charges against 455 people as part of a healthcare fraud crackdown involving billions in false claims submitted to insurers. Acting Attorney General Todd Blanche.
6: These individuals participated in healthcare fraud schemes involving over $6.5 billion in false claims submitted to Medicare, Medicaid, and other healthcare programs.
5: Medicare and Medicaid Services Administrator Dr. Mehmet Oz says one case of fraud resulted in the death of a young man.
7: The EKG was taken. His parents were told he was fine. The doctor, we believe, from the moment he got the image to said it was fine was 11 seconds. The parents who had been marketed to, claiming that their kid might be at risk, were therefore told the kid was fine, when in fact nothing had been done. The October EKG was read as normal. The kid was dead a month later.
5: More problems with Iranian diplomats and Trump administration patients may be wearing thin. U.S. and Iran disputes whether Tehran had agreed to allow U.N. inspections of its nuclear sites. Those disagreements have spilled over, and it has taken a while, but now the head of the U.N. nuclear watchdog, when asked about Iran nuclear sites, whether they'll be inspected, saying yesterday, this is going to happen. In the meantime, the Senate has approved a war powers resolution. It would block U.S. military action against Iran. It comes at virtually the same time. Now, the Pentagon is seeking $80 billion from Congress. That for the Iran war as it backfills munitions and stockpiles. More on these stories, townhall.com.
8: Parents and grandparents, turn on any streaming platform, open a textbook, scroll through social media, you'll hear the same message over and over again. We're a biological accident. The universe is meaningless. 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Look, that's not education. 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That's exactly why The Story of Everything was produced. 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
5: United States easing restrictions on Iran's World Cup team. Department of Homeland Security says the squad can travel into the country 2 days before its next match. But a spokesman says the team will be required to leave after Friday's match in Seattle.
9: The U.S. is easing its restrictions on Iran's World Cup team, allowing the squad to travel into the country 2 days before its next match Friday. The team will still be required to leave after that match in Seattle. For the first two matches in Los Angeles, the team was not permitted to travel until the day before. The team's base camp was relocated from Tucson, Arizona to Mexico. It's not uncommon for teams to travel a day before a match, and it is in line with FIFA regulations. But Iran had asked for more time to acclimate to host cities and to recover after matches. I'm Lisa Dwyer.
5: The breaking news and analysis at townhall.com. U.S. corporations now one step closer to recovering assets taken away during the Marxist Revolution in Cuba. Here's Bob Agnew.
10: The Supreme Court has ruled that ExxonMobil can sue Cuban state-owned companies in American courts over property on the island nation that was seized after Fidel Castro took power. The decision Tuesday was the second in as many months in favor of U.S. owners of Cuban property that was confiscated by the communist government more than 65 years ago. Bob Agnew reporting.
5: Security teams in the Turkish capital have carried out a major operation ahead of next month's NATO summit and detained some 200 people suspected of links to extremist groups. Raids also apprehended suspects linked to the Islamic State group. President Trump will be attending that two-day summit. It gets underway on the 7th of July. More on these stories, townhall.com.
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15: 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We will check in with our Salem News Channel host, stationed at Times Square in New York City, asking people, Americans and foreigners, how they feel about America as our country approaches its 250th birthday. We're going to talk to Victor Davis Hanton about the Iran Memorandum of Understanding, the California governor race, and the Los Angeles mayor race. Trump is vigorously defending the still-being-negotiated Iran deal. HHS Secretary Kennedy says he's uncovered, wait for it, $6.5 billion in health care fraud, the largest amount ever in a single health care fraud operation. Maine Senator Susan Collins says she remains a strong supporter of Israel in contrast to her opponent and the many Democrats. Border Czar Tom Homan says Democrats who call for ICE to be abolished have, and I'm quoting him, lost their minds. California Representative Ro Khanna says Elon Musk is responsible for the death of 4.5 million children because of USAID cuts. Musk called Khanna a liar and is threatening to sue him for defamation. Are we having fun yet? 888-971-SAGE, 888-971-7243 is the number. I want to start here. Remember when Joy Behar was explaining why she's a Democrat, why she's not a Republican, number 11?
16: Mm-hmm. I don't mind a Republican on the city level because it needs a little discipline. But on the national level, I want somebody with a good heart.
17: Mm-hmm.
16: And those are more in the Democratic Party, in my opinion. They care about the poor. They help people. The Republican Party is much more about saving taxes for rich people. So I'm not a Republican.
15: Okay. So she's not a Republican because Republicans are more compassionate. They care more about the poor. I've told you before. We talked about this before. I won't bore you with this. But it's been studied. And conservatives are far more generous with their time, with their money, than our liberals. It isn't even close, primarily because conservatives are more religious. Religious people give far more money and donate far more time than do non-religious people. Religious Democrats, by the way, give just as much as do conservatives. There's just far fewer religious Democrats. So it's not even close. John C. Reilly is an actor. He's a guy that played Dr. Jerry Buss in that pretty entertaining series about the Lakers. Here's what he said about right-wingers, number 10.
18: You know, if you stand up for human rights, why is that a right or a left thing? Why aren't people on the right wing concerned about human rights? They're human, too. This whole thing that like kind of has come into vogue of, like, empathy trap. You know, it's an empathy
16: that?
18: Trap. You know, like, that's what Elon Musk says. Like, empathy is like, don't be empathy trap.
19: Yes.
18: You know, stick to your agenda and what's best for you. Don't start feeling bad for so-and-so. They're on their own thing. Look out for number one. Like, it's like, wait a minute. Empathy is not a trap. Empathy is a superpower.
19: That's right.
18: It's what makes human beings exceptional, our ability to, like, look outside of ourselves. We're not an alligator trying to just get the next fish, you know. We're human beings. We can relate to something that's not us, that, you know, like, that's a superpower. Like, and it's also the cornerstone of civilization. The fact that we stay at the red light and don't just zoom out because we want to get through the life faster, because what will happen? Well, we might smash into someone. Well, you don't know that person. Yeah, but I still don't want to smash into them. You know, like, those are the building blocks of civilization. That's the agreement that we treat. I mean, it's very Catholic too. Do unto others.
19: Yeah.
18: You know, treat your brother as you would treat yourself. You know, like.
19: And to your point about the right-wing.
18: It's crazy that we have to argue for these things.
15: That's enough. We're getting a headache. Does he have any friends who are conservative? Does he know any? Have you run this idea by anybody who's conservative? And they will tell you. If your definition of empathy is charity for the poor, it isn't even close. Who's more empathetic? What Elon Musk was talking about when he talked about an empathy trap is that often government programs, things that are done with the best of intentions, end up hurting the very people that they propose to help. There's a wonderful book called The Tragedy of American Compassion, written about 25 years ago by a guy named Marvin Olasky. He talks about how during the Great Depression, there were all these programs that FDR was starting, and many people weren't taking them, either because of pride or because they just didn't want to do it or because they figured out other ways. And he looked at the families that took the welfare, government welfare, versus those that didn't, even though they were similarly situated and they were entitled to it. And you know where I'm going with this. The ones that didn't take the government welfare were better off. Years ago, article in the LA Times, poor people on welfare were asked, is welfare a stepping stone towards independence, or is it a crutch that causes dependency? More people on welfare, poor people on welfare, called it a crutch that called it dependency, that caused dependency, rather than those that said it was a step towards independence. So these are people on welfare telling you it's a trap. There is a Catholic priest who's head of something called the Acton Institute, which is a think tank in Michigan. His name is Father Robert Sirico. He's often talked about why his organization does not take government welfare, how it alters the fundamental mission, and how government welfare, no questions asked welfare, simply makes people worse off, not better off. Number 12.
20: We've been having a series of conversations about the response to the coronavirus
17: the economic dimensions of it and the religious and theological dimensions of it. One question that we've been asked by a lot of people is whether the Acton Institute is going to be applying for the Small Business Administration loans, the Paycheck Protection Program. And I just want to make a statement about that. We are, in fact, not going to be applying for it. There was never even a very big discussion. From the beginning of the Acton Institute, we have in our founding documents, and of course in our culture and in our philosophy, a rejection of any government support. It's our firm conviction that private organizations should be supported by private philanthropy, by private individuals and foundations. Let me explain a bit why, because this is a very unusual situation that we're in, because part of the economic difficulty that many people are undergoing right now is the result of government policies itself. So it's imperative that we have a very broad view of what is happening economically. You know, if we had a really free society where there was minimal regulation, minimal taxation, we would be facing this crisis in a very different way. And I think the ultimate impact of it would be shorter in duration. But the kind of response that we have had has really raised a number of unique questions, certainly in the lifetime of the Acton Institute and in my own personal lifetime. In order to alleviate the effects of the pandemic and all of the interventions of the government in this regard, there has been made an offer on the part of the government to loan money to nonprofit organizations, including churches. And I want to consider what this could mean on a variety of levels. What is pertinent here and what is of great concern to me is the way in which government money can cause a mission shift or a mission drift. You know, any of us who have run organizations know that there's always a tug in one direction or another away from our core mission. And by receiving support from entities outside of our own support base, those who share our philosophy or our religion to begin with, there is the distinct possibility of a kind of government intervention that could shift our focus into a different direction than the mission with which we began our endeavors. We have decided not to take government support in any form for several reasons. One is, as I say, the philosophical commitment that we began the Institute with, our attitude about private funding. Now, subsidiarity says that needs are best met at the most local level, but there are exceptions. There are times when government can come in a temporary and as an auxiliary or a helpful way to get people or communities or even, I suppose, businesses through a particular crisis. We still say no to that because I'm very concerned that the government itself, while there are great promises in the fact sheet sent out by the Small Business Administration, that there will be no intervention.
15: Bottom line is government intervention often alters the behavior of the very people that you expect to help, and you end up hurting them. 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
8: We hold these truths to be self-evident. 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
1: Realize how beautiful this country really is. The mission is just be proud to be an American because there's no better place in the world.
3: As the country celebrates this historic milestone, many are looking ahead with optimism to the next chapter in the American story. In Times Square, I'm Haley Carreo. Larry, back to you.
15: Thanks, Haley. Americans, oh, this is just a wonderful country. I just can't believe all the different things you guys have. The former CEO of NPR, named Ken Stern, became apparent to him that at NPR, he's no longer there, they were becoming increasingly biased against Republicans, against conservatives. So he wrote a book. He decided to leave his neighborhood and engage in Republicans where they live and work, traveled for a whole year around the country. Sat in a pit row at NASCAR, hung out at Tea Party meetings, sat in on Steve Bannon's radio show. And he said, quote, "I found an America far different from the one depicted in the press." He mentioned how Obama said people in the Midwest clings to gun and religion, and Hillary referred to basket of deplorables. So he spent Sundays in evangelical churches, hung out with 15,000 evangelical youth in Urbana. Wasn't sure what to expect. But I didn't expect the intense discussion of equity, refugees, how to help them, not how to keep them out. But that's what I got. Met dozens of people dedicating their lives to the mission, spreading the good news of Jesus, and doing so through a life of charity and compassion for others, staffing remote hospitals, building homes for the homeless. In one case, flying a powered parachute over miles of uninhabited jungle in western Congo to bring a little bit of entertainment, education, and relief to some of the remotest villages you can imagine. It was all inspiring. Earlier this year, he wrote, this is in 2017, "I drove west from Houston to Gonzales, Texas, to try my hand at pig hunting. First time with a gun." The primary concern was to make sure I didn't shoot myself, he says. "I joined up with a family from Georgia. The group included grandfather, paps, the father, CJ, young Isaac, all of 8 years old, took on the task of tutoring me in the ways of the hunt. I linked up with a group of friends from Houston who belied the Democratic stereotyping. They were the equivalent, the group of a bad bar joke, a Hispanic ex-soldier, a young black family man, a Serbian immigrant, a Jew from Washington, D.C. All of these were my new hunting partners. None of them fit the lazy caricature of the angry NRA member. That's a stereotype. I spent times," he said, "in depressed areas in Kentucky and Ohio with workers who felt that their concerns had been ignored. I drank late in the night at a Royal Oaks bar in Youngstown met workers who'd been out of the mill for two decades. Unemployment, opioid addiction, declining health. They mourn the passing of the old days. To a man, and sometimes to a woman, they did not reflect the world that the media has been projecting. Compassionate, open-minded, kind, caring. The way the mainstream media, he writes, has portrayed people in the Midwest and the South is appalling. I did all of this. I loved it. I regret waiting until well after I left NPR to do it. I would suggest Joy Behar get out a little bit. John C. Reilly, the one who talked about the empathy gap, get out a little bit. Do any of these people have any friends who think any differently? I spent a lot of time in the South. My parents are both from the South. A lot of summers. Friendly, warm, fun people. 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
5: 888-971-SAGE, 888-971-7243. I am Larry Elder. We are Salem News Channel. I first met, air quotes, my guest when I read his book, Mexifornia, which I think was 2007. Please welcome back to the program Victor Davis Hanson, Senior Fellow at the Hoover Institution. Victor, was Mexifornia 2007?
6: It actually was 2002. And, I wrote an essay. I was asked to write an essay for City Journal about why illegal immigration was okay, and I wrote the opposite in an article. And then they kind of got persuaded, so then the late Peter Collier picked it up for Encounter in 2002-3. But I did a new edition about a year ago, mm-hmm. I think it was.
5: Now, correct me if I'm wrong, Victor. As I understand it, at the time you wrote that book, you were a registered Democrat. Don't know if you still are, but I think you were.
6: No, I'm an... the last Democrat I voted for was Jimmy... No, I didn't. My mom got very angry. The last Democrat I voted for in... gosh, I didn't vote for Mike Dukakis. So I'm going back to 80... I don't think I've ever voted for a Democrat in a national election, mm-hmm. but I have voted for local congressmen that were Democrats. I haven't done it for 20 years.
5: Well, the only reason I mentioned it is because I wanted to know what the reaction was when you wrote this book, where you were very critical about the impact of illegal immigration. You're in academia. Yes. How did your fellow academics respond to this book and respond to you when it came out?
6: Well, I was ostracized. The La Raza program at Cal State, the Voice of Aztlan magazine had a picture of a bullseye with my face on it. And it was kind of weird because I had a guy break into my car. And so I went to see the president, and I won't mention his name, but I said, this is kind of scary. Are you going to allow these people to hand out this magazine on campus with me as public enemy number one for writing a book that's talking about integration, acculturation, assimilation? He said, well, you kind of brought it on yourself. I can't be of any help. I said, okay, that's just what I wanted to know. But, you know, it was, we taught, I taught a classics program for 21 years, classical languages, and all the students, given the nature of that demography, were either very poor white from the Oklahoma diaspora, mostly Mexican-American, a lot of Hmong, and we had kids that went to Harvard, Yale, not that that's, you know, important or necessary, but everywhere they were classically trained. And our biggest problem, Larry, was the Chicano studies program, the Black studies program, and anything with a studies hyphen. They didn't like the idea that students that from poor backgrounds were speaking English better. They knew more languages than the faculty, and that was really a shocking thing to see. I was only 28 when I went through all that. 29, and the thing I'm really worried about is I've followed a lot of those students, Larry, over the years, and they were very successful. And then about 5 years ago, I started seeing their names pop up as director of diversity, equity, inclusion, or I would see them say things that were contradictory to their whole education. And that was what I thought was the worst about DEI, that it gave this temptation to fast-track people who were kind of overemphasizing or even inventing identities of oppression. And half the students that I had trained that were fully integrated, that never mentioned race, got lured into that for the reward of an administrative title or a big salary.
5: Mm-hmm. Victor, we only have about a minute and a half left in this segment, but I attribute a lot of this to Barack Obama. I was in Boston in 2004 when he gave that speech, there's no blue America, there's no red America, there's no black America, there's no white America. He brought down the House. That's the person that America thought they hired, the guy that was on 60 Minutes and said to a question, if you don't win this election, will it be because of race? He said, no. If I don't win, it will be because I've not articulated a vision that the American people can embrace. That's a guy America thought they hired. For the next 8 years, for one thing after another, the Cambridge Police acted stupidly. Vida Sunday looked like Trayvon. Racism was in America's DNA. He embraced Black Lives Matter. Had Al Sharpton at the White House over 70 times. His AG, Eric Holder, said things like, when it comes to matters of race, America is a, quote, nation of cowards, whatever the hell that means. One race card after another. So the point is that when he entered office in the third week of January, by the way, his approval rating was almost 70%. Can you imagine Trump getting an approval rating at 70%? And both blacks and whites, based on polls, thought race relations was going to improve. When he left 8 years later, both blacks and whites thought race relations got worse. The first black president of America, the only black person to be elected in a majority white country in the world, and 8 years later, both blacks and whites thought race relations got worse. I'll have you comment on that in just a second, Victor. 888-971-SAGE, 888-971-7243. My guest is the great Victor Davis Hanson. Do not leave town.
7: Larry will be right back. Stay tuned.

Parents and grandparents, turn on any streaming platform, open a textbook, or scroll through social media, and you'll hear the same message repeated over and over. Life is an accident. 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It's a worldview. 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
2: To higher education had been one largely of integration. He'd been in Indonesia. He had very little contact with his father, very little contact with the black community in Hawaii. And then suddenly he was presented with this higher education, you know, environment. Occidental would lead to Columbia, would lead to Harvard Law School, if he emphasized his blackness. Which was, and the worst thing he did, Larry, I think, was he removed class from the entire equation. It was ideology made you authentic. So here was a guy who grew up in privileged circumstances. Eric Holder did too. And then people like Tom Sowell, who were conservative but had grown up in Harlem, all of a sudden class didn't matter. All it was race. And you had all of these people from the very elite of our country, you know, Cory Booker, whose parents were both corporate executives, and all of a sudden they were emphasizing race, but as for the purpose of being victimized. And he introduced the Marxist binary of dividing the country in half between oppressed and oppressors. And that was really strange because there was no class. Suddenly, if you were from India or you were from an aristocrat from Argentina and you were wealthy, and I had a lot of students who were blonde hair, blue-eyed, from Spain, foreign student, then trill your R's, and you were on the oppressed side, and you were worthy of repertory treatment, whether it was affirmative action and admissions or hiring. But the class thing was no longer an issue, so we were giving privileged people and doing nothing for the underclass. And so that's the worst thing that he did.

0: did. He hurt the black underclass, and then he allowed a whole group of phonies and frauds to come out of the woodwork and claim they were oppressed by claiming that in some caliber they weren't white. So it was all of a sudden a binary. You're either white or you're non-white. Doesn't matter anything else, how wealthy you are, your circumstances, your personal or collective history. He did that, and we're still living with that.
1: As you know, I ran in the recall election. You were one of my many advisors, and I appreciate that. I had a Zoom call with about 6 or 8 black pastors. And everything was going reasonably well for the first 5 or 10 minutes, Victor, until I said, you know, the number one issue facing the black community is not racism, not systemic racism, not any of these kinds of terms. It's the large number of kids who enter the world without a father in the home married to the mother. That's not just a function in the black community, but it's particularly acute in the black community. And, Victor, they went nuts. And I said, the stats are there. You're far more likely to drop out of school, far more likely to be poor, far more likely to commit crime, far more likely to go to jail, on and on and on. I said, here you guys are supposed to be leaders in the community, setting standards, and I'm the bad guy for pointing out the most obvious thing. This is the 800-pound elephant in the room, and you guys aren't even talking about it. And Obama one time said it, that if you're raised without a father, you're 5 times more likely to be poor and commit crime, 8 times more likely to drop out of school, 20 times more likely to end up in jail. And Jesse Jackson jumped on him and told him he was talking down to black people, and he never said it again.
0: I remember that. I remember Jesse Jackson had a hot mic where he said, I'd like to cut off his testicle.
1: Yes.
0: You remember that?
1: Yeah, except he didn't say testicle. thank you for cleaning it up. This is a family show. I appreciate that.
0: No, he did. Obama felt very comfortable with white liberals, the wealthier the better, and they had all this idea that we are morally superior to everybody, the clingers, the deplorables, the irredeemables, but black people, they had an attitude that we're going to do all this for you. So the persons that they hated the most were black conservatives because they felt that they were ungrateful or that they weren't dependent upon them. And Obama really surrounded himself with that type of white liberal and that type of black and minority elite. And he was very snobbish. He had exquisite taste. And the proof of the pudding, Larry, was when he retired. He said the other day at the founding of his library, he was like Harry Truman almost. He didn't mention Harry Truman, but he said, you have to resist the lure of celebrity and influence and wealth. And here, as soon as he got out, 4 mansions, he's worth $100 million. And the last year in office, he was basically doing book deals and Netflix deals. But so everything about him was a conflicted person. But his legacy is, he said, in America now, it doesn't matter how wealthy you are. It's only your race. That's essential. It's not incidental. And that is your trajectory to success. And a lot of people bought into that, unfortunately. And we're still living with the consequences.
1: Victor, isn't part of his legacy Donald John Trump?
0: It is. It is. Absolutely. People were so, and don't count Donald Trump out even in the midterms. You know what I mean? People quietly are seething about the open border, the 10,000 coming in, everybody self-identifying, a Sonny Hostin on the Who giving lectures about Carmelo Anthony when she's wealthy, wealthy, wealthy, elite, spoiled. Everybody is tired of that fixation, that addiction to superficial appearance. They really are, especially from wealthy people of any race. They don't like to be talked down to. They created a whole vocabulary, garbage, chumps, dregs, Biden, irredeemable, deplorable, and then there was, of course, clingers. And people just realize that they have contempt for the working classes. What Trump did, I don't know if he's going to be successful, but he basically said to the black electrician, the Mexican truck driver, the white guy in the assembly line, you really do have more in common than each of you do with your elites on the coast, your media elites, your university elites. And that's why he got a record number of minority voters. And that's why the left hates him so much, because they can't figure that out. Why he was attracted, why people of the lower classes of any race were attracted to him, because he did have an empathy for them that they didn't. They were condescending.
1: Victor, 90 seconds in this segment. Give me your take on this Iran memorandum of understanding.
0: Well, all the elements we're all very worried about it, but I think it's a stopgap measure to make the House and Senate viable for the Republicans, because it's 56% approval, and the price, of course, of oil. But they have no military that can stop us. There's no air defenses. So anytime he wants to, when they break it, and they will break it because they're chronic prevaricators, mm-hmm. he can do it. And if they send 10 missiles tomorrow into Kuwait, he can send 10 bridges into the rivers of Iran. He hasn't hit the dual-use targets like Clinton did in Serbia. He can hit power plant. He can really hurt them. And I think after the midterms, if he can get through them, that's the plan that I assume that he's operating on, that he's going to get through with some kind of deal, and then he expects them to cheat. And then whether he wins or loses the midterms, he will be unbound. Because at some point he's going to have to lay down the law to them. That's only through bombing or something. And he doesn't. We can't put ground troops given our misadventures in Iraq and in Afghanistan. So I think that's what it's about. It's just a parenthesis to get him through the next 4 months.
1: I've said that it's just a question of when Iran cheats, not whether they're going to cheat, and then, of course, what President Trump does in response. We come back, Victor. I'm going to ask you, if we can, in our last few minutes about California, the governor's race and the mayor's race. How do you see it? 888-971-SAGE. My guest is the author of The Counter-Revolution, The Fall and Rise of Donald Trump and the MAGA Movement, Victor Davis Hanson.
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1: 888-971-SAGE, 888-971-7243. I am Larry Elder, Salem News Channel. This bumper music, It's a Shame, courtesy of Thomas from Arizona, by request. You can pre-order my guest book, The Counter-Revolution, The Fall and Rise of Donald Trump and the MAGNA Movement, Victor Davis Hanson. Victor, you are a lifelong Californian. I believe you're a farmer too, right?
2: Yes, I'm speaking from the farm where I was born. So I'm a fifth generation in the same house.
1: So where is this state going? Does Steve Hilton have a shot? What's going to happen with our mayor's race? We have a lefty versus a hyper-lefty.
2: I'm depressed, Larry. You know more about California politics than I do, but we're losing 300,000 plus a year. We have 27% of the population was not born in the United States. We have no plan to acculturate, assimilate them. Mm-hmm. We have massive fraud, highest taxes. I could go on the whole litany, and lowest rated. Reason just came out and rated our freeways in safety and efficacy 49th in the nation. We have the highest gas taxes. It's the same. And I don't, now we have a demographic problem. We're getting the old Reagan voter, the Dick Mason voter, the Pete Wilson. They're leaving en masse. And then we've got a number of very, we have the most immigrants of any state. And many of them, Center for Immigration Studies says over 70% are in public assistance. Half of all births in California are on Medi-Cal. And yet Silicon Valley was funding it, and that was kind of the elite coastal on top of the pyramid, the cone, and then the pyramid base, and there was no middle. It was a medieval society. And now when they're going after the billionaire class who funded a lot of it, and so I don't know what's going to happen, but we have about 1.5% pay now 45% of all the income taxes, and they're leaving. And maybe I don't see there's... And the balloting, I want Steve Hilton. I know him well. I like him. He's absolutely the right guy at the right time. But when you have a balloting where you can register to vote and then vote on the same day and your ballot will be harvested and delivered, and you don't even have to write your name, you can make your mark and have it witnessed. How can you win against that system? It's very hard.
1: Just a few seconds left. I'm in L.A., as you know, Victor. 15% of the registered voters are Republican. The last time we elected a Republican mayor was... I think it was 1997, and 30% were registered as Republicans. So it's almost impossible. Rick Caruso outspent Karen Bass 10-1 and still lost by almost 10 points. A quick response.
2: Wow. Yeah, I think when you have supermajorities in the legislature, no statewide Republicans, 7 out of 52 seats in the congressional delegation, it's all rigged, and part of it is the system of gerrymandering that's going to get worse. 13% of Republicans in the congressional districts. I don't see how we're going to do it unless people stay here and fight, or it gets so bad that the people who vote for these incompetents revolt. But I don't want to be too pessimistic, but I don't see any sunshine
1: anymore. You can pre-order the book, The Counter-Revolution, The Rise and Fall of Donald Trump and the MAGA Movement. It's by my guest, Victor Davis Hanson. Victor, thank you so much for taking the time.
2: Thank you for having me, Larry. I appreciate it.
1: Got it.
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6: News this hour from Town Hall. I'm Jason Walker. Head of the UN Nuclear Agency says Iranian nuclear enrichment sites will be visited by his inspectors. IAEA leader Rafael Mariano Grossi says whether this happens the day after tomorrow or next week, this is going to happen. Iran and the U.S. had disputed whether the enrichment sites would be inspected, and they will be. The Trump administration providing generous loans to speed the development of 10 large nuclear reactors to meet the skyrocketing power demand from massive data centers.
7: Energy Secretary Chris Wright announced the $17.5 billion worth of loans on Tuesday. He cited what he called a tremendous interest among developers of data centers, known as hyperscalers, those who would buy the power, as well as utility and energy companies. The department said 70 utility and energy companies signed letters of intent that identified proposed sites. Nuclear currently provides about 20% of total electricity in the United States. Bob Agner reporting.
6: Addressing a campaign rally Tuesday in Pennsylvania, the president discussed the impact of his tax agenda.
8: President Trump is pointing to tax relief as a major benefit of his economic agenda.
9: We delivered no tax on tips, no tax on overtime, and no tax on Social Security for our great Pennsylvania seniors. And our tax cuts are projected to boost take-home pay for Pennsylvanians by an average of more than $10,000. Dollars a year per household. Think of that.
8: The president says the tax cuts should give Republicans a major boost heading into the midterms. Willie Nelson, the White House.
6: Justice Department announcing criminal charges against 455 people, all part of a health care fraud crackdown. Officials say it involves $6.5 billion in false claims. More on these stories, townhall.com.
10: Parent and grandparents, turn on any streaming platform, open a textbook, or scroll through social media, and you'll hear the same message repeated over and over. Life is an accident. The universe has no purpose. 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But that's not education. It's a worldview. 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
6: Controversy for a huge automaker.
11: General Motors is facing renewed scrutiny over automation at its flagship EV assembly plant after adding dozens of robots to the production line months after cutting more than 1,000 jobs. The changes at Factory Zero in Detroit highlight the growing tension between automakers seeking greater efficiency and workers concerned about the future of manufacturing employment. The move reflects a trend seen across the automotive industry, where manufacturers are increasingly turning to robots and artificial intelligence to improve productivity, reduce costs, and streamline vehicle assembly operations. Bernie Bennett reporting.
6: Tech companies spending big on AI, but investors might be getting nervous. Amazon, Meta, and Microsoft plan to spend $700 billion this year alone on data centers all around the country. This week, investors appear to be questioning if AI can deliver the profits needed to justify such spending. Breaking news and analysis, townhall.com. There is no real question about it. Americans are and have always been a very giving people, always ready to lend a hand to those in need who might be down on their luck. We have more on the story from correspondent Marcelia Sanchez.
12: Donors gave U.S. charities $617 billion in 2025, marking a 3% increase from the previous year. This was according to the Giving USA 2026 report. Bequests jumped 17%, a trend that could indicate the start of the long-predicted great wealth transfer from baby boomers to their children and charities. Giving increased across all categories, including corporations and individuals. Strong stock markets and economic growth contributed to this rise despite federal cuts. I'm Marcela Sanchez.
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1: 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So much to get to between now and the close of our program. We're going to get into the Trump vigorously defending the Iran Memorandum of Understanding, which is still being negotiated. HHS Secretary Kennedy says he's uncovered $6.5 billion in health care fraud, the largest amount ever in a single health care fraud operation. Senator Susan Collins of Maine says she remains a strong supporter of Israel, no matter what the Democrats say, no matter what her opponent says. Border Czar Tom Homan says Democrats who call for ICE to be abolished have, quote, lost their minds, close quote. California Representative Ro Khanna has accused Elon Musk of responsible for the death of 4.5 million children. How? Because of USAID cuts. Musk called Khanna a liar, threatened to sue him for defamation. Now it appears that Ro Khanna is kind of walking the comment back. All of this and more, 888-971-SAGE, 888-971-7243. Number 50.
23: Visit for the IAEA inspectors. Is that part of your agreement?
24: They're wrong. They're wrong. They know they're wrong. They told us inside, and we have it down, 100% inspections. And if they were right, I'd cancel the meetings right now.
23: And Iran says there's no agreement.
1: So Trump says one thing, the lying Iranians say another. Number 42.
23: Is that part of your agreement?
24: They're wrong. They're wrong. They know they're wrong. They told us inside, and we have it down, 100% inspection. And if they were right, I'd cancel the meetings right now.
23: And Iran says there's no agreement by Exxon.
25: From your view, Mr. President, when will those inspectors actually be on the ground?
24: At the appropriate time. At the appropriate time. There's no rush, but they'll be on the ground at the appropriate time.
1: Don't you love the way he deals with reporters? Number 39.
26: And their first level of leaders gone, their second level of leaders gone, their third level of leaders, you have to hear the conversations. Who wants to be president? Well, I don't want it. Nobody wants to be president. And then we have to read that they're doing well. They're doing so badly. In the meantime, we're setting records. We have the strongest economy we've ever had. We have $18 to $19 trillion being poured into our country. We're building factories all over the place. We have more people working today than at any time in the history of our country at higher salaries. So when you ask a question like that, it's so stupid.
24: Mr. President, here's another beauty. Watch this one.
26: Well,
24: here's
26: a real.
1: And about Republicans who are complaining about his Iran deal, including Senator Ted Cruz, here's what President Trump said, number 48.
23: What will you say to allies of yours like Senator Cruz who's been critical of the Iran deal?
24: Well, I think anybody that's been critical of it
0: has to be educated, even if they're friends of mine.
2: Awesome.
0: Because we have Iran in a position that nobody's ever had. This should have been done for 47 years by other presidents. And we have Iran in a position where their military has been totally wiped out, their leadership has been wiped out, their radar has been wiped out, everything's been wiped out. They have not a good negotiating position. But despite that, and money that will be taken out of Iran is going to go to our farmers to give corn, soybeans, wheat to Iran, because they have a hunger problem, they have a food problem, they have a medicine problem, they got a lot of problems, and they have an inflation. Their inflation now just hit 300%, so they have a lot of problems.
10: And about the Iran deal, under Barack Obama, number 51.
26: Obama, have you heard of him? Have you heard of Barack Hussein Obama? None of them did anything. Obama gave them $1.7 billion in green cash. Remember, on a 747, they flew over piles of cash. $1.7 billion, gave them hundreds of billions of dollars, and thought they could bribe them into peace. No, the only thing they understand is what these guys in the front row understand, is the hammer. Because if you look at what we did to their nuclear capacity with those beautiful B-2 bombers, that was truly a hammer. In fact, we named it a hammer. Operation Hammer. But our economy is ready to soar to levels the world has not seen before. I believe that, David. I think it's going to levels that...
10: Trump was asked whether he was risking a worldwide depression. Number 19.
3: If the war with Iran could cause a worldwide depression, as you noted, Mr. President, are you willing to risk economic catastrophe and strike Iran
26: again? Well, not the way I'm doing it. It's not going to cause depression.
3: If they don't abide by the
26: memorandum. Well, nuclear weapon supersedes depression. Depression's real bad. Nuclear weapon will cause depression much more quickly. The way we're doing it, we have the opposite of a depression. We're doing really well. The numbers are incredible. The oil is at a level that nobody's ever seen before. Oil prices are way down. I think they're very comparable to what they were. Chris, I don't know, pretty comparable to what they were before we started.
4: They've returned most of the way back down.
3: Yeah. And so if Iran does not abide by the MOU, are you still willing
26: what I
3: didn't
26: for say strikes? It would cause a depression. I said it could cause a depression. Right. And I said that I don't want to be Herbert Hoover. That's a president I don't want to be, because he was in charge during the Great Depression. And certainly a lot of bad things could happen. That would be one of the things. I don't think it would, but if it did. But no, if Iran doesn't live up to their agreement, or if they're not behaving, I will do what I have to do.
3: Does that get that leverage over you, Mr. President?
10: What about the Iranian profit from their oil sales? Number 20.
5: Can you ensure that the Iranians won't use profits from oil sales to rebuild their military?
26: Well, they're not supposed to be doing that, so we'll see. But they're supposed to use money to buy food for their people, because right now their people are very hungry, and they're buying it exclusively from us. Corn, soybeans, should be a lot of money. I hope it's a lot of money.
3: If they're war with Iran.
10: J.D. Vance on negotiating with the Iranians, number 30.
2: Sir, very quickly, there was a moment yesterday when Araghchi came into the room and did not greet you. You guys did not shake hands, and then he walked out of the room. Did you feel snubbed by that? Did you feel it was an intentional move on their part? How did you interpret what happened?
7: No, I mean, I trust me, I've spent a lot of time dealing with the Iranians over the last few months. Sometimes I find them extremely confusing as negotiators. But look, we had a little press conference. They obviously don't quite have the same First Amendment protections in Iran that we have in the United States of America. We talked to you guys and then had a series of really good meetings. What I did find kind of funny is that after that initial meeting, there was this, sort of social media firestorm where everybody said the Iranians are going to leave. And then we proceeded to talk to them for like the next 9 hours. So I would just encourage the media, mistrust a little bit what you see coming out of Iranian social media. They can be confusing negotiators, but we feel like we're making progress.
10: And about this memorandum of understanding, J.D. Vance said this, number 31.
7: But look, the fundamental thing we got is, number one, we set up the mechanism to ensure not only the Straits of Hormuz are open, but will stay open. We saw, we think about 15 million barrels of oil come out. That's one of the reasons why oil is so low right now. Obviously, that means lower gas prices, and gas prices are going to keep coming down. Number two, we actually set up the right mechanism to ensure the regional ceasefire to manage the inevitable conflicts that will come up. We feel great about that. We're working with our allies, from the Israelis to the Gulf Arabs, to make sure that sticks, and we feel very, very good about where that is. We have the Iranians allowing weapons inspectors, nuclear inspectors into their country for the first time in a long time. We're obviously going to bolster those inspection regime to make sure they can never have a nuclear weapon. And finally, we continue to make progress on these technical negotiations. We left a lot of our team, the Iranians left a lot of their team at the resort there to keep on working at. So all in all, a very productive 36 hours. We're going to have to keep working it. The last point that I'll make is, as I told you all this morning, this is laying a foundation for what could be a truly transformed Middle East. But we haven't built the house yet. We're going to have to keep on building, and that's what we'll do.
1: The Secretary of State on the Strait of Hormuz, number 49.
6: Can they guarantee navigation, freedom of navigation in the strait?
8: Well, that's the law. It's an international waterway. No country is allowed to charge tolls or fees on an international waterway. That's existing international law. That's the way it is in international waterways all over the world, and that's the way we expect it'll be here. So I don't think we have anybody to convince around here in that regard. I think all the countries in this region would agree with us.
1: Once again, given the impending midterms, the concern over gas prices, even though adjusted for inflation, they were higher under Barack Obama and higher under Joe Biden, the unpopularity of the war, I think the man did what he needed to do. And this is just now beginning. Iran is going to cheat. The question is, what will the president do, as I said with Victor Davis Hanson, when they do cheat? 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
2: Kim, wow, that is some introduction, Larry. Thank you.
1: Thank you. Thank you for taking the time. Kim, I asked you to come back on because, as you know, we sponsor Incogni, yeah. incogni.com/Larry, and I'm getting a lot of letters from people that don't understand what it is. All I can do is tell you this, Kim. Before I hooked up with Incogni, I was getting a boatload of emails from companies I wanted nothing to do with, people I wanted nothing to do with, and all I know, it has tailored off substantially since I've been on Incogni.com. So talk to listeners who know nothing about Incogni, what it does, and why people should sign up.
2: Okay, well, let's back up. First, we're going to talk about data brokers. There are thousands of these companies out there. It's a $200 billion industry. And what they do is they collect every single piece of information about you that they can. Maybe it's your name, your address, your date of birth, the prescription meds that you take, life events, any type of medical issues, your politics. And there's over 3,000 data points on most Americans. And then they bundle all them up, and then they sell them. And see, these data brokers, this is how they make all their money. And the Senate committee has actually done some investigations into these data brokers. And I was astounded. I just recently learned that, you know, first of all, anybody can buy your data. It's not like they vet anybody. So if you're a spammer or a scammer, whatever it is, you can buy somebody's phone number. You can buy their home address, which is why.
1: And Kim, all of this is legal.
2: Yes. Yes. All this is legal. And there's a company called Axiom, and you probably never heard of them, but they actually know you. And it's one of the biggest brokers, and they claim that they have 2.5 billion people, and as I mentioned, 3,000 details about each and every single person. So think about that. 3,000 data points about you, and then every single time you open your phone or you travel somewhere, is that they're adding one more data point. Well, when I mentioned the Senate because an investigation caught these brokers selling lists, and I'm going to tell you what the names of the lists are, and they're shocking. Rural but barely making it. So that's a list of everybody who lives in farmland, and they don't have a lot of money. Tough start, young single parents. Okay, that's a list. There's actually a list for rape sufferers, and there's also a list that they were caught selling called suffering seniors, and that was strictly sold to scammers who will go after older adults. And so what these data brokers do is they, as I said, they package all this up and then they sell it for, you know, just pennies on the dollar. And so what Incogni does is they contact all these different data brokers on your behalf. And it's, of course, it's a service that you pay for. It's about $7 a month. And then they make legal requests to get you out of these lists. And then what they do is they keep going after it. It's kind of like whack-a-mole. You get out of one list, and then maybe you open an app on your phone, and then they put you on another list, or you get re-added to a list. And so Incogni is just this fabulous service that I've been using for 4 years. They've made over 3,000 different data removal requests for me. And like you, I mean, I don't get any spam phone calls. I don't get scammy texts. Because the whole idea is that if these data brokers can't sell your information to who knows who, stalkers, exes, weirdos, whatever it may be, is that they're not going to be able to contact you.
1: Now, when these data brokers are contacted and told to stop, they stop, but they come back too.
2: Yeah, because you know what happens is that you download an app or you go to a store and you don't know that you have Bluetooth on and it's being tracked. You take one of those weirdo Facebook quizzes, right, just to find out what your spirit animal is, and then before you know it, you're back on another list. And so it's really hard. And there are also these apps that will track your physical location. And then that gets sold too. And so it's really hard in today's lifestyle with AI and with everything all being digital or smartphones and being tracked. But there is a way to fight back and to reclaim your privacy. And that's by using a service like Incogni that will get you out of these data broker sites. Now, you can get yourself out of these sites if you want to. But let me tell you, it's a nightmare. I don't know if you've ever tried it. But it's like you have to send a fax, send you a copy of your passport, your driver's license, throw up a gang sign, and then and then they may or may not remove you at that point either.
1: I know that it is a real pain to unsubscribe when someone sends you an email that you don't want. So it's better not to get it in first place. Now, can't they clone your voice as well?
2: Oh, and this is a big problem. This is a really huge problem, is that you and I are both public personalities, so our voice can be so easily cloned. But it used to require like a minute or an hour to really clone a voice. Now it's like 3 seconds. And so if you have any videos of yourself or your kids online saying anything, just again, like 3 seconds, think about that, is that using AI is that your voice can be cloned. And it actually happened to a mom in San Francisco, is that she got a horrifying phone call from her daughter who said that she's been kidnapped. It sounded just like her daughter, went down to even just like the little nuances of her voice, and then demanded $5,400, the kidnappers did, to release her daughter. Well, it wasn't her daughter. It was a scammer who actually bought the information from a data broker.
1: Ken, we only have about a minute left. How many data brokers are there?
2: Oh, boy. You know, there's probably about 450 really big ones, and then there are thousands and thousands of little ones. But the big ones are the ones that you really want to focus on, because the little ones will buy the data from the bigger sites. It's kind of like, you know, like anytime a free people search site pops up on the internet, right, is that that's really being controlled by probably a major data broker.
1: $7 a month is all it is.
2: That's it. And there's family plans. And also one other thing is that if you find something about yourself that is on the internet, Incogni will actually get that removed for you. So if you're like, oh, you know, I don't want this, they'll actually put humans on the job. You know, it's a fabulous service. I'm proud to be their endorser here in the United States and to introduce you to it and to so many other people, because it does make a difference, especially if you have any older adults, moms and dads. You really ought to sign them up for Incogni, because that's who really the scammers are going after most right now.
1: Well, Kim, thank you so much for coming on. 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
8: Now, as I've been predicting, thanks to the work of our president, it appears your interest rates are finally on the way down. How will that affect you? Well, I'm joined by Josh Barker with Josh Barker Real Estate.
9: Thanks for having me, Sean.
8: What do you think about the great news? 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
8: 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That's Josh Barker, and then you can start packing.
10: Larry's father, Staff Sergeant Randolph Elder, says hard work wins. You get out of life what you put into it. And now, here's Larry Elder.
1: 888-971-SAGE, 888-971-7243. I am Larry Elder. We are Salem News Channel. 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Kathy is in Pasadena. Kathy, you're in the Larry Elder Show. Thank you for calling.
11: Oh, hi. I have a couple of comments.
1: Well, Kathy, we're waiting to hear them.
11: Okay. Well, long time ago, there were five police officers that were killed. I believe it was in Texas, and I was in Texas, and Obama got on the radio, and I thought, oh my gosh, what's he going to say? And he was very good. He said, blue lives matter. All lives matter. And I thought, well, good for him. So that's a point for him. anyway.
1: Well, Kathy, let me just jump in. It happened in Dallas, Texas. There were five, you're right. Three were killed in Baton Rouge, and two were killed in New York City as they sat in their squad cars. But the reason I don't give him credit, even though, of course, he said the right thing then, is because these were three men, all of whom happened to be black men, three different black men. All of them were motivated by this lie that Obama kept pushing, that the police were engaging in systemic racism. They either told people or posted on social media they were taking revenge because of the assumption that the cops were killing black people just because they were black. It is not true. It is false. But Obama and Loretta Lynch and Eric Holder and Black Lives Matter that Obama embraced all pushed this fake narrative that, in my opinion, is getting people killed.
11: Well, that's interesting. Yeah, see, I didn't get that at that time. I didn't get the color of the skin of the police officers that were killed. But I know this.
1: At the time the five officers were killed in Dallas, the chief of police happened to be black, for what that's worth. But still, the police were deemed, were considered to be systemically racist, even though the chief was black. Come on.
11: I appreciate your viewpoint, your statistics, everything. Always have, always will. And my next point is, it's a message for Steve Hilton. When I first heard him, I thought, who is this Brit? And what does he know? And why is he here? And what does he know about our history? And so on and so forth. And, of course, you know, since then I've learned more about him. But my first reaction is, like in the song in America, in West Side Story, I get up. Ted's apartment. Better get rid of your accent.
1: Well, it's probably, Kathy, a little late for that to happen. I enjoy his accent, and to me, it's refreshing that somebody who's not from California, from the UK, comes here, loves America. He, of course, is a citizen, and appreciates this country and this state in ways that Native Americans and Native Californians do not. Representative Baumgartner is a member of the House from Washington Republic. He sits on the Foreign Affairs Committee. Here's what he said about the condition of Iran after the last several months. Number 29.
12: Congressman, thank you so much for being with us. First, I wonder if you see Iran agreeing to admit these inspectors as a milestone. Isn't that just returning to the baseline that Tehran already had agreed to under Obama's nuclear deal?
13: Well, I think America is in a much, much stronger position after what's happened in the last 12 months, and Iran is in a much weaker position. So I look forward to being briefed on the details of the MOU, and I think there's every reason to expect that the Trump administration that was so strict and harsh on the Iranian regime over the last 12 months will continue to negotiate in that same spirit. So I do not think it is the same position we were in with Obama and the JCPOA.
12: Notably, Iran has only agreed to let them in. Inspectors are not yet in the country. We don't know what they're going to have access to. And yet today, the administration signed a 60-day waiver allowing Iran to make billions of dollars in oil sales. What is stopping Tehran from using that money to replenish depleted weapons, to support Hezbollah, etc.?
13: Well, it would have been my preference that the U.S. would have maintained its blockade of Iranian oil. I think we were choking out the economic lifeblood of the IRCG, and that would put additional pressure on Iran. But I also realized the realities of this five-month window.
1: And how unpopular the war is, and people wanted it to end. Now, Eldorados, I don't think I've ever been this enthusiastic about a documentary movie as I am about The Story of Everything. It truly is an amazing cinematic masterpiece that reveals the hidden hand behind the universe and directly responds to the theory that creation, including us humans, just happened out of nothing. I'm telling you, Darwin would be so embarrassed if he were alive today. 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
1: 888-971-SAGE, 888-971-7243. I am Larry Elder. We are Salem News Channel. This is exactly why the Iranians thought they could hold out. This is the Connecticut Democrat Trump derangement syndrome, Senator Chris Murphy. Listen to this, number 46.
2: As we are currently debating an Iran deal that basically exists on Iran's terms, why was there a flood of money from Iranian regime-backed entities into the Trump crypto companies? Why were they putting that investment in? What did they expect to get?
1: So in other words, Trump is being enriched by the Iranian war, says this senator from Connecticut. And this is a New York Democrat, Trump hater, named Dan Goldman, number 18.
3: Well, focusing on the United States, I think Donald Trump has bungled this incredibly from the start. And we are now dealing with the consequences of a terrible, illegal, reckless war that had no clear objective, it had no strategy, it had no anticipation of what response might come. And we are now in a much worse situation than we were before the war.
1: Okay, that's enough. No strategy, no goals, achieved nothing. We talked about this yesterday, two articles, Associated Press, last year, both of which said that the inspectors, confidential report, Iran was getting closer and closer to getting a nuke and was thwarting the ability of the inspectors to inspect. As Trump has pointed out, Navy destroyed, Air Force destroyed, air fences severely diminished. Two levels of leadership destroyed. 2 million people unemployed. Triple-digit inflation. But no, Iran is much better off than they were before. That's just demented. Here's Mark Thiessen. He was a speechwriter for George W. Bush. Fox News contributor, number 24.
4: And look, Donald Trump has done more damage to the Iranian nuclear program than any president in history. I mean, if you just think about, four presidents said they were going to stop Iran
5: Absolutely.
4: From getting a nuclear weapon. He's the only one who ever did anything about it. He's completely destroyed buried their nuclear program in rubble. They can't get to it. Their centrifuges are damaged or destroyed. Their conversion facilities are damaged or destroyed. Together with Israel, they've killed the top nuclear scientists. So he has set back the Iranian nuclear program dramatically. And so the goal should be to lock in those gains and make sure that they don't reconstitute and rebuild it. The problem with a deal, even a good deal, is that they may go along with the deal for 2.5 years while President Trump is president. And then as soon as they had a weak president like Obama or Biden back in office, they'll start cheating on it, and we will have given them hundreds of, potentially hundreds. There's in the MOU, I know it's not American money, but

0: $300 billion fund for the reconstruction of Iran, which is double the Marshall Plan in today's dollars. That is a massive amount of money that should never go to the Iranian regime under any circumstances, even if they let us come in and take the dust back to Oak Ridge, Tennessee. So you don't want the deal to undo the incredible things that President Trump has done in terms of setting back the Iranian nuclear program. That's the danger we're in.
1: George is in Santa Barbara. George, you're on the Larry Elder Show. Thank you so much for calling.
2: Well, thank you, Larry. Thanks for taking my call. I'll make it real quick here. I think for us to go in there and do what we have done has been worth it just for payback for the bombing of the Marine barracks and the taking of the hostages. And it's been a wonderful opportunity for us to test all our weapons.
1: And, George, all the service personnel that have been killed in the Middle East and been injured in the Middle East because of IEDs that Iran helped to develop. But, again, this is why the Iranians believe they can hold out. They believe that someday there'll be another Democrat, as Mark Thiessen said, like Obama, like Biden, and they can just wait us out. And they also know that there's Trump derangement syndrome. This is Keith Ellison, the AG of Minnesota, number 35.
3: I would submit to you, the president is not just some Archie Bunker racist, but is a movement white supremacist. I think we've got to face this and stare it right in the eye.
1: I submit to you, the president is not just some Archie Bunker racist, but a movement white supremacist. What the hell does that even mean? A movement white supremacist. He's told blacks they need to go back the back of the bus. He's told blacks they can't sit at lunch counters. He's reimposed poll taxes, literacy tests, grandfather clauses. He stood in school boards, school doors, and said, segregation now, segregation tomorrow, segregation forever. Oh, wait a minute, that was a Democrat who did that. This is just ill. The man supports school choice, which black parents support, the Democratic Party doesn't. The man has done something about illegal immigration, as we've been talking about for years. The group most harmed by illegal immigrants are black and brown people living in the inner city with high school or less education because they have to compete against them for jobs. And the presence of illegal alien labor puts downward pressure on their wages. Trump's done something about that. Meanwhile, the Democratic Party, with their welfare state, has destroyed the nuclear intact family, has convinced black people that you can't succeed until you lower the standards, have told them that they are victims of systemic racism, making it less likely that when pulled over, a young black man will cooperate. Because understandably, why cooperate if so-called black leaders are telling you that the police are racist and they're going to harm you just because you're black? Look at the damage these people have done. 85% of black 8th grader 13-year-old kids are neither reading nor math proficient. Yet the Democratic Party opposes school choice that gives parents an option, a possibility of escaping a poorly performing urban school. This is the Democratic Party. And then you have the AG of Minnesota, who ought to be embarrassed about all the fraud going on in his state, saying Donald Trump is just not some Archie Bunker racist. He's a movement white supremacist. That's just sick. This is the Jasmine Crockett, AOC, squad, race card playing wing of a Democratic Party. And as Victor Davis Hanson and I were talking about, much of America is completely, totally sick of it. 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
13: This is not seen before. I believe that, David. I think it's going to levels at
1: 888-971-SAGE, 888-971-7243. I am Larry Elder. We are Salem News Channel. Coming up, HHS Secretary Kennedy says he's uncovered $6.5 billion in health care fraud, the largest amount ever in a single health care fraud operation. Why is it only Republicans seem to be concerned about fraud? Senator Susan Collins of Maine, in a tough campaign against a guy with the Nazi tattoo on his chest, says she remains a strong supporter of Israel, no matter what the Democrats say. Border czar Tom Homan says Democrats who call for ICE to be abolished have, quote, lost their minds, close quote. California Representative Ro Khanna says Elon Musk is responsible for the death of 4.5 million children because of USAID cuts. Musk, not amused. He called Khanna a liar and threatens to sue him for defamation. All of this and more, 888-971-SAGE, 888-971-7243. Larry is in Pittsburgh. Larry, you're on the Larry Elder Show. Thank you so much for calling.
14: Hi, Larry. Hey, I had two questions about the Strait of Hormuz. First of all, a few weeks ago, I had heard that after some reflection, a couple of the European countries, I thought I heard Britain and Germany were going to help keep their strait open. And since then, I haven't heard anything. Are any other countries helping keep the international waterway open that they benefit from?
1: Well, it's still being determined. All I know is that nobody's given us any hard assets. Nobody's given us any ships. But there's been intelligence and diplomatic pressure, which is more than they've given before. But so far, they've not shown up.
14: And second question is, we decimated all their facilities and sunk their navy, and I had heard that they sent a couple little speedboats out to try to impede the shipment of oil through the strait.
1: Mm-hmm.
14: But what do they have left to impede the oil flow?
1: Well, not very much. They do still have some speedboats, and you're quite right. A couple of them have been taken down. And there's still mines that have to be moved, but the traffic is not quite pre-war, but it's getting there. Larry, thank you for the call. I appreciate it. I'm Larry Yoder.
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18: Breaking news this hour from Town Hall. I'm Rich Thomason. The Senate joins the House passing a War Powers resolution.
19: On this motion, the yeas are 50, the nays are 48. The concurrent motion is agreed to.
18: Four Republicans joining every Democrat in voting for the resolution urging the president to get congressional approval before any further military action against Iran. It is rejected by President Trump as poorly timed and meaningless.
20: The White House dismissed the Senate vote as non-binding, but it may put pressure on Mr. Trump to avoid a return to hostilities, something he has suggested might happen if the current negotiations with Iran falter.
18: The BBC's David Willis, the Pentagon seeking $80 billion from Congress, mostly for the Iran war. House Minority Leader Hakeem Jeffries says, as far as he's concerned, that's a non-starter.
21: And the bottom line is that we shouldn't spend another dime of taxpayer dollars.
18: President Trump says the alternative to Operation Epic Fury would have been a nuclear-armed death to America regime in Iran. The president visits Capitol Hill today. He'll lunch with GOP senators. He's been pressing lawmakers to approve his voter integrity proof of citizenship bill, and that's just one part of the Trump agenda. Republican Senator John Cornyn of Texas says that if we're going to win the midterm elections, we need to get on the same page. New York City's Democrat Socialist mayor won big in yesterday's primary elections. All three congressional candidates endorsed by Mayor Zohran Mamdani advanced. Also, South Carolina Attorney General Alan Wilson is winner of South Carolina's GOP gubernatorial primary. November's midterms will determine control of both chambers of Congress and will see the election of dozens of governors and other state and local officials. On Wall Street this morning, the Dow futures down 85 points. More on these stories. Town Hall. .com.
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18: France has recorded its hottest day ever as an early heat wave grips Europe. Yesterday's high temperatures prompting the Eiffel Tower and the

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2: 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I am Larry Elder. 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During the break, Todd from Omaha called, but he didn't stay on. He's the one who asked me about whether Old Glory Bank could cash a third-party check without charging a fee. So I contacted the CEO of Old Glory Bank, and here's what he said. I'm reading you what he said. As a digital-first bank, 99.99% of our customers bank online, other than a few hundred people who live in Elmore City where we have a brick-and-mortar bank. There is no ability to cash a check via an app. What you do with our bank, Old Glory Bank, is deposit a check on our app and then withdraw the cash via one of our free 40,000 ATMs. Thus, to deposit a check on a phone and to have an ATM card to withdraw the cash, the person would need to open an account with Old Glory Bank. It takes about 8 minutes to open an account. So, I think Todd has called three or four times. In that time, you could have opened up an account with Old Glory Bank, deposited the check through the app, and then gone to an ATM and withdrawn your money. And by the way, opening an account in Old Glory Bank is free. It takes about 8 minutes. I hope that helps. Now, let's talk a little bit about the race against Graham Plattner, the one with the Nazi tattoo on his chest. The president says, they say Trump's a Nazi, but they can't say that anymore because the guy with a Nazi on his chest is running for office in Maine, number 52.
3: Obama, have you heard of him? Have you heard of Barack Hussein Obama? None of them.
2: Oh, that's not the right one. Okay. We'll try and locate it, and then we'll play it. Susan Collins is the opponent. She's incumbent. And she was asked, given the shift in support from Israel, from the Democrats, do you still support Israel? To which she said this, number 21.
4: Last question, where, you know, the issue of Israel is becoming such a hot button, and it could be a factor in your race, which is a very close race. Most of the polls have him up by about 4. It's a similar margin that you were, down by in your last election, which you ended up winning. But what do you say, you know, when you hear these numbers that an AIPAC endorsement can make people less likely? 44% say it would make them less likely to vote for the candidate. You have been supportive of Israel. Are you changing that support at all in light of all of this?
5: No way. I remain a very strong supporter of Israel, the one democracy in the Middle East, our true ally in the Middle East. And I think this sadly reflects rising anti-Semitism in our country that Graham Plattner certainly is part of and has been since his high school days. That's been a consistent theme throughout his entire life. He accuses Israel of committing genocide. He praises Hamas for its tactics in killing Israeli soldiers. This is appalling. And it's important to recognize that AIPAC is made up of Americans who care deeply about our relationship with Israel. Plattner makes it sound like this is some sort of evil foreign influence, and that is absolutely wrong.
2: And here's the president on Mr. Plattner, number 4.
6: 5-point edge on the generic congressional ballot. They just have now just a 2-point lead since February. Do you think that they're losing momentum?
7: Well, I see the Republicans in generics. You know, generics are very important. I don't know how accurate, because I see a lot of bad polls. Polls are very dishonest, just like a lot of reporters, like these people over here are very dishonest. CNN, ABC. It's

0: A whole group of them over there. They're really dishonest people. But, you know, and really networks are very dishonest. And they have to straighten themselves out or they're not going to be very successful because people don't believe them anymore. But, no, the generics are very interesting because the Republicans are coming up strong even before this. You know why they're seeing all these lunatics, like the guy in Maine with the swastika? You know, for 10 years they've been calling me a Nazi. And now they have a Nazi running. He's got a tattoo on him. I've been denying it for 10 years. They know it's not so, but they've been calling. I don't think they can call it to me anymore. You know, one more. Go ahead, Peter. Let me.
1: Susan Collins said, I never expected to have an opponent like Plattner, number 23.
2: Well, I have to say, Martha, that I never expected to have an opponent like Graham Plattner. He is very different from me. He's the antithesis of the steady leadership that I provide in Washington that has delivered real results for the state of Maine and for our nation. There have been numerous controversies. He often denies them only to be contradicted by others who say what he told them. The Nazi tattoo is a perfect example of that. He had it for 18 years until he covered it up during the campaign, and we have at least three accounts which said he knew very well that it was a Nazi tattoo. The number of scandals keep going on each day. To me, one of the most appalling is his making fun of a Purple Heart recipient who had been wounded by the Taliban, is lying on the war field, and he ridicules this individual. Another example is his treatment of women in general and also his opposition to law enforcement. On all those issues, we could not be more different.
1: He campaigned with Planned Parenthood CEO and all but said abortion is health care, number 22.
3: Healthcare is a human right. I fundamentally believe that every single American deserves access to high-quality healthcare. Reproductive healthcare is healthcare. Abortion is healthcare.
4: Yes.
3: And building a system in which healthcare is provided to everyone, where decisions around healthcare are between patients and providers with no government middleman in between. That is the future that we all need to dedicate ourselves to.
1: Abortion is healthcare. Here's Brandon Gill from Texas on Graham Plattner, number 25.
5: But it's crazy in that it's like Democrats decided, let's wake up today and let's find the worst possible person in Maine, the absolute most scummy person we can find in the whole state, and let's run him for Senate. And I think that, you know, what happened is Democrats are thinking, we want to appeal to white working class voters. And it's some consultant in D.C. who decided that's what they need to do if they're going to run somebody against Susan Collins, but they don't know what a white working class voter is, how they think, what their lives are like. They're so out of touch. So they said, let's find this guy who abuses women, who has multiple credible allegations of abusing multiple women, who has said some of the most disgusting, I mean, really like grotesque sexual things online and has a long history of doing so, who has a literal Nazi tattoo on his chest, and let's run that guy because we think that guy represents the white working class in the United States. I mean, that is how out of touch these people are. But now they're at the point where they've picked Graham Plattner. No matter what he's done, no matter how disgusting his past is, they're going to stick with him, or they are sticking with him, because it's all about power ultimately.
1: The man has a Nazi tattoo on his chest. And then said that he didn't realize it was a Nazi tattoo. New York Times had an article. Ex-girlfriends said he bragged about having a Nazi tattoo on his chest. Now, be honest. Those of you who are Democrats who listen to my show, and I appreciate that you do. If I told you that the Democrats were going to run somebody with a Nazi tattoo on his chest, who denied that he thought it was a Nazi tattoo on his chest, and an ex-girlfriend said he bragged about having a Nazi tattoo on his chest, would you have thought that that guy would have been able to make it through the primary and in a general facing an incumbent senator? I don't think so. Not to mention all the other things on this creepy app where he's sexting with women right after he got married. 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
1: I was a very successful real estate person, but I love watching politics. And my whole life I've watched politics saying, we will cut your taxes, we will cut. I never heard these people say, we will raise your taxes. This country has gotten very strange politically, especially with all the communists that are up for election. You know, you have communists. These aren't socialists. These are communists. And they're all up. How about the guy in Maine? He's got the Nazi stickers. He's got the whole deal, and they're trying to say that's a... So for 8 years, 10 years, they said Trump is a Nazi. Now they can't say that anymore because they have a guy with a tattoo on his chest. It's unbelievable.
2: It's unbelievable. 888-971-SAGE, 888-971-7243. Larry Elder, Salem News Channel. What's all this about the vandalism regarding the reflecting pool on the mall, number 37?
3: We had vandalism. Vandals. You know, we have I think 290, 300 foot slit right through it, probably a box cutter or a knife of some kind. Or we had people lifting up the basic, some of the, but it's not a lot of damage, but we'll probably have to let the water out and refix it. They went in there with a knife. I was just told by the people over at Parks, they have five people are arrested and five people are under investigation right now. And it's a sad thing. In addition to that, we put brand new, beautiful grass all around. They put these massive letters on the grass.
2: All this fraud. And why wasn't this uncovered during Obama, during Biden? This is HHS Secretary RFK Jr., number 43.
4: $6.5 billion in alleged fraud, the second largest amount ever charged in a single health care fraud operation. The Department of Justice charged a record number of Medicaid fraud defendants. More than 440 defendants now face charges. This effort brought together federal agencies, state partners, and U.S. territories across the United States. 18 of the participating states, as Attorney General Blanche pointed out, were blue states with Democratic governors. Fraud does not recognize party lines, and neither does accountability.
2: And this is Dr. Oz about Medicare fraud in California, number 41.
5: Two really important ones. The first is, in the first quarter of last year, we revoked billing privileges for fraudsters of 1,006 providers. Pretty good result, we thought, at the time. This same period this year, the first quarter, we made 1,400 revocations. That's a 40% increase over last year. So 40% more revocations. We also have patient payment suspensions where we just don't pay the bill because we don't think it's legitimate. This is impressive. The first half of this year, we made 1,000 Medicare payment suspensions. 1,000. That's a lot of people. Nearly 800, by the way, from one state, California. For a similar period last year, we made 219 suspensions. So a five-fold, 500% increase in payment suspensions because we're using tools now that historically had been used marginally. Now, these efforts brand all kinds of new tools for Medicare and Medicaid. The fraud war room that has been put together is a purpose-built tool to identify, track, and neutralize bad actors, often from foreign countries, much more effectively than the old system. The formula is straightforward. The DOG brings a prosecutorial firepower. Law enforcement brings investigative tools. CMS brings data, the analytics. We use administrative muscle to push things through. And we are closing loopholes that fraudsters have avoided and been exploiting for years. Those days are over. Fraudsters, your time is up. Now, speaking of fraudsters, I want to highlight an important case that drives home what everyone on the stage...
2: Overwhelmingly, that fraud from California. Speaking of which, Ro Khanna is a California congressperson. Very likely, by the way, going to run for president. Net worth of over $200 million, supports a wealth tax. Nothing stopping him from adding a few more zeros to his tax returns, but he has said this about what the Democrats intend to do when they regain, if they regain power in the House. Quote, I do believe once we take power, there has to be accountability. There needs to be accountability for Elon Musk, you know? They're celebrating that he created 4,400 millionaires. What they don't talk about is the 4.5 million children around the world who he possibly sentenced to death by dismantling USAID. About the alleged dismantling of USAID, here's Secretary of State Marco Rubio, number 45.
6: I will say this, even with the reforms we put in place and what we're suggesting is changes to our foreign aid, we still will provide more foreign aid, more humanitarian support than the next 10 countries combined, than the entire OECD, and far more than China. China doesn't do humanitarian aid. China does predatory lending. That's what Belt and Road Initiative is. That's what all of their aid. They have no zero record of doing humanitarian aid in the world. And frankly, they don't know how to do it. They have no interest in doing it. What they're very good at is going into some country, making you a loan, and then holding that debt over your head. And that's what they continue doing. By the way, you have to hire a Chinese company to do it. So I don't agree with this assessment that there's no evidence whatsoever that China has either the capacity or the will to replace the U.S. in humanitarian assistance, in food deliveries, or in developmental assistance for that matter. We provide development assistance. They provide debt traps. And that's a point over and over again around the world that we've made, and we found receptive audiences to it. Now look, anytime you undertake reforms of this magnitude that needed to be made, you're going to have hiccups and you're also going to have controversy. But these reforms had to happen. At USAID, 12 cents of every dollar was reaching the recipient. That means that in order for us to get, you know, aid to somebody, we had to spend all this other money supporting this foreign aid industrial complex. We're going to find more efficient ways to deliver aid to people directly, and it's going to be directed by our regional bureaus, and it's going to sponsor programs that make a difference, and it's going to be part of a holistic approach to our foreign policy. And I look forward to engaging with this committee and the appropriators as well and ensuring that we get to the right place on that. My last point I would make, and this is something I am very proud of. I believe, and I'm not besmirching anyone else, but I believe that the approach we have taken at the State Department, and frankly at USAID, but at State Department, to move forward reforms that involved intake from all of our partners, that required input from people within the building. Many of the reforms we've made were driven by people inside the building, many of whom have worked there for 20 or 30 years. And now we are engaged with Congress, both in the House and Senate.
2: Elon Musk accused of basically killing 4.5 million children, accused by Ro Khanna. And Elon Musk has threatened to sue him for defamation. Ro Khanna, I think, is walking it back. Now, folks, I don't think I've ever been as enthusiastic about a documentary movie as I am about The Story of Everything. It truly is an amazing cinematic masterpiece that reveals a hidden hand behind the universe and directly responds to the theory that creation, including us humans, just happened out of nothing. I'm telling you, Darwin would be embarrassed if he were alive today. You heard me talk about it a month ago when it was in the theaters, but now it's available through streaming. The Story of Everything will not only amaze you, it will give you the confidence and evidence that our friends and kids desperately need. 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
2: 888-971-SHGE, 888-971-7243. I'm Larry Elder. We are Salem News Channel. So the congressman from California, Ro Khanna, who's very likely running for president, said this about Elon Musk and what will happen to Mr. Musk if and when the Democrats regain control of the House. Quote, "I do believe that once we take power, there has to be accountability. There needs to be accountability for Elon Musk. You know, they're celebrating that he created 4,400 millionaires, but they don't talk about the 4.5 million children around the world who he possibly sentenced to death by dismantling USAID. He needs to answer for that. He needs to be subpoenaed. He needs to face investigation. He needs to answer for what he did with Doge. It's not just let's move on," end of quote. Well, Elon Musk was furious, took to X, which he owns, and said he's going to sue Ro Khanna for defamation. Here is what Ro Khanna said in response. I guess he doesn't want to subpoena him anymore. Number 53.
15: "Today, Elon Musk threatened to sue me, and he called on the Justice Department to put me in prison. That's right. The world's richest person has spent all day tweeting going after me. Why? Because I cited an academic study that his Doge cuts may lead to the deaths of millions of children overseas. You know, Elon, I thought you were a free speech guy. Why not debate me on these issues instead of threatening lawfare? You're not going to be able to intimidate me. I'm the guy who stood up to the Epstein class and worked with Massey to get the Epstein files released. I'm the guy who stood up against AIPAC and called out a genocide. And I'm the guy who stood up to billionaires in my district who ran someone against me and still called for a wealth tax. So I'm not going to be intimidated or silenced. I need your help. I need the help of folks to sign this petition and help me stand up to power and fight for truth and justice.
2: So does that mean you're still going to subpoena him? Still put him under investigation for allegedly causing the death of 4.5 million children? Or is it never mind? An illegal alien, former teacher, arrested for driving tren de Aragua members to a shooting. Number 17.
14: Meantime, the White House Correspondents' Dinner has been rescheduled for July 24th. A Venezuelan illegal alien who formerly worked as a teacher in Illinois is under arrest tonight. The Homeland Security Department says the suspect drove two Tren de Aragua gang members who shot up a Chicago house party, killing three people in December of 2024. He's also accused of helping the gang members evade law enforcement. Federal officials say Chicago politicians previously released her without notifying ICE.
2: Tom Holman says this is because of Illinois' sanctuary state policies, number 28.
16: Look, it's the sanctuary city policies, the dangerous policies of these sanctuary, you know, states, sanctuary cities. Look, she was complicit in the murder of three people, and they didn't honor a detainer, release her back to the street. Like I say it again, President Trump has promised the American people he's going to make this country safe again, and one of the ways he's going to do that is remove illegal aliens or public safety threats. So ISIS is going to continue to do their job, but let's be clear, it makes it less efficient, it makes it harder to do that job. We have local law enforcement that won't help us. And it's not the police officer in Chicago. When last time I was up to do an operation, I had numerous Chicago police officers come up and thank us for doing what we're doing. It's the politicians, it's Mayor Johnson, it's Governor Pritzker that doesn't want, they rather see public safety at risk than give President Trump what they think a win by decreasing crime in their cities. It's ridiculous.
2: And this is a Democrat congressional candidate, Pennsylvania, who wants to abolish ICE. And then was asked a question, number 34.
17: You also said you're running to abolish ICE. Mm-hmm. This is something that we've heard other Democrats and activists talk about.
18: Yeah.
17: From an immigration enforcement perspective,
18: yes.
17: Who do you think should be in charge of enforcing immigration laws?
18: It's a good question. And you can pause because I just want to think about it.
17: Well,
18: for a minute. Go ahead.
17: We need to continue though.
18: Okay. Who do I think should be in charge of enforcing immigration laws? Not the executive branch, so not the president. So it belongs with Congress. It belongs with Congress.
2: The executive branch, which is a law enforcement branch, should not be in charge of enforcing the law. It should be Congress. That was just scary. Tom Holman says these politicians calling for the agency ICE to be abolished have lost their minds. Speaking of whom, here's Zohran Mamdani, number 33.
19: As their mayor, I firmly believe that ICE should be abolished, that we should have an answer to the question of immigration with humanity at the heart of it, and that I will not sit here alongside you and proclaim that the only way to respond to it is an agency that I'm older than.
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1: 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And now, here's Larry Elder.
2: 888-971-SAGE, 888-971-7243. I am Larry Elder. We are Salem News Channel. Let's hear the Democratic candidate respond to the question of, okay, you get rid of ICE, who would be in charge of enforcing immigration? Number 34.
3: You also said you're running to abolish ICE. Mm-hmm. This is something that we've heard other Democrats and activists talk about.
4: Yeah.
3: From an immigration enforcement perspective.
4: Yes.
3: Who do you think should be in charge of enforcing immigration laws?
4: It's a good question. And you can pause because I just want to think about it.
3: Well,
4: go ahead.
3: We need to continue, though.
4: Okay. Who do I think should be in charge of enforcing immigration laws? Not the executive branch, so not the president. So it belongs with Congress. It belongs with Congress.
2: The answer is she doesn't want immigration laws enforced. Why don't you just say so? Tom Homan, number 27.
5: I don't think it'll be successful. I think the American people put President Trump in the Oval Office behind me because of his promise to secure the border and remove criminal aliens, which we're doing at record numbers. You look at 800,000 deportation, about 60 to 70% of being criminals. We removed hundreds of thousands of criminals off the streets of this country because of President Trump's leadership. We're not going to stop. They can talk the talk all they want. We're going to keep doing our job removing public safety threats because that's what the majority of American people want. These politicians are nuts. They lost their minds. We're going to keep doing our job, John.
2: Zoran Mamdani has doubled down on New York City being a sanctuary city. He says, I'm proud of it being a sanctuary city. Tom Homan, number 26.
6: Tom, last time we had you on the program, you were considering surging ICE into New York because of Kathy Hochul's policies. Where do you stand on that today?
5: It's coming.
7: Care to expand?
6: Yeah.
5: I can't, you know.
6: Put a little meat on that bone there, Tom.
5: We're never going to forecast when we're going to be there, but I made a promise and we're going to be there. It's not, and she likes to call it a threat. It's not a threat. When we lose the cooperation of the jails, when we lose cooperation of the sheriffs, and we can't now rent a bed from a local sheriff to detain an illegal alien for his proceedings, that means instead of one officer arresting one bad guy in the jail, now we got to go to the street and find them because they release them, which means I got to send a whole team out. Because of what she signed, that legislation, We have to increase resources because it's going to take a hell of a lot more resources to arrest these criminals because we lost the efficiencies of the jail.
2: And speaking of the mayor of New York, he's promised a whole lot of things, didn't he? This is Jack Posobiec, conservative commentator, number 16.
8: It's very concerning when you understand that communism is an ideology that is responsible for 100 million deaths around the world. Look, my family background is Polish. We know very well the experience with communism. And of course, ask anybody from South America, anyone from Eastern Europe, anyone from China, they will tell you what the experience of full-on socialism is. This is a dangerous, violent ideology. But you don't even have to go that far. Just go to New York City and look at Zoran Mamdani. And, you know, they've got the clip up right here. Where's the free buses? Where are the free grocery stores? We don't see that. What do we see? More crime. We see more resentment. We see Luigi Maggioni having cheer him and celebrate him outside the courthouse. That's what socialism gets every single

0: time it's been tried.
1: Meanwhile, Zora Mamdani is supporting Democrat socialists who are running for Congress. He cut an ad with them. Number 40.
2: New York, we know anything's possible with a great team.
3: I'm Brad Lander, and I'll block billionaires from buying our elections.
4: I'm Maria Elisa Avila Chevalier, and I'll defend New York by abolishing ICE.
5: I'm Claire Valdez, and I'll stand up against bad landlords and greedy corporations.
2: Get out and vote. This is the team. This is our year.
3: I'm Brad Lander.
5: I'm Claire Valdez.
4: I'm Maria Elisa Avila Chevalier, and
6: we approve this message.
1: What can you say? What can you say? They cut out the legs from under Bernie Sanders during the 2020 campaign when he won the Nevada caucuses and became the front runner. And they assumed that a Democrat socialist could not get elected president. That's when James Clyburn put his arm around the fumbling, stumbling Joe Biden right before the South Carolina primary and brought him across the finish line. Now these guys are bragging about it. Tax, spend, regulate. This is Senator Tim Scott, number 47.
7: Unfortunately, too many in Washington still believe the answer to every problem is more government. We saw this during the Biden administration. Reckless spending and heavy-handed regulation made life more expensive and made it harder for businesses to invest, lenders to serve their communities, and builders to build. We should be clear, regulations, they have a cost. When Washington makes it harder for a bank to lend, a business to invest, a builder to build, and an entrepreneur to grow, those costs do not disappear. They show up in higher prices, fewer choices, and fewer opportunities for American families.
1: Notice how these people have never met a payroll, never run a hot dog stand, never run a lemonade stand. And AOC, she was a bartender at a restaurant that was pretty popular. The cast of Sex and the City used to go there. And after they passed an increase in the minimum wage, one of the co-owners who shut the business down said part of the reason they had to shut it down was because of the minimum wage hike that people like AOC support. So a thriving business, when she was there, went out of business. We've seen it in California. 1,100 drivers of Pizza Hut laid off in one day when Gavin Newsom signed the bill to increase the minimum wage for fast food workers to $20 an hour. As soon as he signed it, before it went into effect, laid him off in one day. One study has shown 10,000 fast food workers have lost their jobs since that minimum wage increase went in. People that aren't running businesses don't appreciate how thin the margins are, don't appreciate how many hours you have to work in order to make a profit. Just blithely go in, sign a bill, raise the cost, and don't think there are going to be any consequences. Prices go up. People on fixed income suffer the most. Jobs get cut. Hours get reduced. Greater incentive for automation. But they continue doing it anyway. 8 years of Ronald Reagan, he never once increased the minimum wage. The economy exploded. How did that happen? Now, El Dorados, I don't think I've ever been as enthusiastic about a documentary movie as I am about the story of everything. 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
1: Here's Mayor Johnson's agenda, number 44.
15: I want to turn to another important part of this work. 2 years ago, I signed an executive order establishing a task force to shine a light on the harm that slavery and racist policies have caused and continue to cause, and particularly the harm that they've caused to Black Chicagoans, while more importantly, identifying pathways towards repair, opportunity, and investment.
1: Was it about 30 or 40 public schools in Illinois, most of them in Chicago, South and West Side, where 0% of the kids are math proficient? Zero. And it's about slavery? This is a Georgia Democrat senator. Use Father's Day to smear his opponent as racist. Why? Redistricting, which Democrats have been brilliant at. Number 36.
16: Because the hatred that Mike Collins promotes is a relic of the bad old days.
17: Right.
16: Georgia's spirit of tolerance will overwhelm and defeat bigotry.
17: Amen.
16: And our defense of voting rights will be so fierce that no plot against the franchise will foil the will of the people.
1: My father is from Georgia, grew up in Jim Crow. Not long ago, there was a Senate contest pitting a Black Democrat versus a Black Republican. The Black Democrat got elected. But they're still talking about racism, racism, racism. Did I just dream, or did Obama get elected in 2008 and re-elected 2012? Did that really happen? Apparently not. Because after all, racism remains a major problem in America, according to the Democrats. The party of Jim Crow, the party of slavery, the party of Confederacy, the party of the KKK, the party of Dred Scott, the party that destroyed the nuclear intact family, the party that opposed the school choice. Need I go on? Let's do this again tomorrow. God bless.
17: What can I say? Mamba out.
18: The mic has been dropped.
19: All across America.
20: That's enough. Put down the mic.
19: The Larry Elder Show.
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22: Thanks for having me, Sean.
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22: 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So if you need it sold fast, we can do it really fast. 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So having that kind of conversation in advance will go a long ways.
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24: Breaking news this hour from Town Hall. I'm Rich Thomason. New York City's Democrat Socialist mayor was not on the ballot in yesterday's primaries, but three congressional candidates endorsed by Zohran Mamdani were, and all three of them won. Elsewhere, Trump-backed State Attorney General Alan Wilson wins South Carolina's Republican primary for governor. This is going to happen, the words of the head of the UN's nuclear agency, who says his inspectors will visit what's left of Iran's nuclear enrichment sites. President Trump says that when it comes to Iran's claims that no inspections have been agreed to.
25: They're wrong. They know they're wrong. They told us inside, and we have it down 100% inspections.
24: Following the lead of the House, the Senate has passed a war powers resolution demanding President Trump get congressional approval before any additional military action against Iran. The president dismisses that non-binding resolution as meaningless and poorly timed. Four Republicans joining every Democrat in voting yes on that resolution. Today marks the fourth anniversary of the Supreme Court's repeal of Roe v. Wade. Marjorie Dannenfelser of Susan B. Anthony Pro-Life America says that now her group's attention turns to abortion pills.
26: We have women who are receiving these drugs because of a Biden COVID hangover. The rules were dropped around the distribution of these drugs. There's no in-person visit to anybody associated with her health. She just gets it in the mail, or her boyfriend, her ex-husband, the guys at the fraternity, someone has those drugs and she gets them, and it's leading to disasters all over the country.
24: Dannenfelser speaking with the Salem Radio Network. A federal judge in San Francisco is barring the feds from making immigration arrests at U.S. courthouses. Watching Wall Street this morning, the Dow futures down 49 points. NASDAQ futures up 145. Townhall.com.
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24: There's more atomic saber rattling by North Korea's dictator.
0: Kim Jong-un, in his usual black suit, stood out among the row of sailors in white. The North Korean leader told them that the plan to equip the Navy with nuclear weapons is following its course. It is unclear when that will be, but North Korea has been test-firing missiles from its ships. And soon, he boasted, he will launch ships twice as large as the one in front of him. Since his negotiations with U.S. President Trump failed in 2019, Mr. Kim has continued to pursue nuclear weapons, unveiling more ambitious plans one after another.
24: That's BBC's Jay Kwan in Seoul, South Korea. Ukraine says its forces have struck a railway bridge, power plant, and other key infrastructure targets in neighboring Russia-controlled Crimea. As Moscow steps up attacks on Ukrainian civilian targets, the Ukrainians have been striking back. News and analysis at townhall.com. More than 1,000 GM workers are out, and 50 robots are in.
2: General Motors is facing renewed scrutiny over automation at its flagship EV assembly plant after adding dozens of robots to the production line months after cutting more than 1,000 jobs. The changes at Factory Zero in Detroit highlight the growing tension between automakers seeking greater efficiency and workers concerned about the future of manufacturing employment. The move reflects a trend seen across the auto industry, where manufacturers are increasingly turning to robots and artificial intelligence to improve productivity, reduce costs, and streamline vehicle assembly operations. Bernie Bennett reporting.
24: The Supreme Court has granted tech giant Cisco's bid to shut down a lawsuit and claims the company's technology was used to persecute members of the Falun Gong movement in China. The justices say that American courts are simply the wrong forum for the suits. More on these stories, townhall.com.
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1: War powers blowback. Good morning. I'm Mike Gavin in for Gordon Deal along with Nicole Murray. It's Wednesday, June 24th, and here's what we have for you this hour.
2: The Senate follows the House in passing a resolution directing President Trump to end hostilities with Iran.
1: Meanwhile, both sides are offering differing accounts of just what Iran has and has not agreed to.
2: In New York, three candidates endorsed by new mayor Zohran Mamdani notch primary wins.
1: And the revenge of the commute.
3: Folks have a lot more flexibility nowadays, which is a good thing. It's a good thing for quality of life and how people are living in the world. And that means that they can do commutes at strange off hours.
1: Juliana Kaplan of Business Insider with more on how commuting has gone from rush hour to all hours. That's coming up later this hour. The Senate-backed legislation directing President Trump to halt U.S. military action against Iran. The Senate voted 50-48 in favor of the War Powers Resolution, which passed the House of Representatives earlier this month, reflecting growing concern, even among some in the president's party, about the conflict that began on February 28th when the U.S. and Israel launched an attack on Iran. It was the first time both chambers of Congress had passed a resolution directing a president to remove U.S. armed forces from hostilities since the War Powers Resolution, more commonly known as the War Powers Act, was enacted in 1973. The Senate vote was largely along party lines, with four Republicans joining all but one Democrat in favor. One of those Republicans is Louisiana Senator Bill Cassidy.
4: I feel like Congress needs to have more input into the policies that are being made. And I feel like this is the only way I can make that point.
1: While likely to remain largely symbolic, the vote was a setback for Trump, who until recently had enjoyed near unanimous support from Republican members of Congress. It also comes as the administration is expected to ask Congress to authorize tens of billions of dollars to pay for the war. In a post late on Tuesday, the president criticized the vote, calling it poorly timed and meaningless, and accused those who voted in favor of providing comfort to Iran and making his job more difficult. President Trump said that Iran had agreed to nuclear inspections into infinity, while Tehran said it had made no such concession in negotiations, raising questions about the viability of their fragile peace deal. The two countries, which ended a first round of negotiations in Switzerland on Monday, also offered conflicting accounts about financial incentives for Iran, control of the Strait of Hormuz, and Israel's war in Lebanon, all major aspects of their framework deal signed last week aiming to end the war. Nevertheless, Trump said negotiations with Iran were going smoothly. Meanwhile, Secretary of State Marco Rubio began a Middle East tour today, seeking to reassure Gulf allies about concessions in President Trump's Iran deal. Starting in Abu Dhabi, it's Rubio's first high-level diplomatic mission since the agreement reached last week to end the four-month-old U.S.-Israel war with Iran.
5: We want to hear their thoughts, especially in the aftermath of this weekend in Switzerland, and make sure that their views are taken into account in every decision that we make.
1: Rubio has been largely absent from the Iran-related discussions in recent weeks, with Vice President J.D. Vance instead leading a round of talks with Iranian counterparts over the weekend in Switzerland. A federal judge in California issued a nationwide block against the Trump administration's policy of making arrests at immigration courts, putting an end to a practice that garnered national attention. We get more now from this morning's Dave Duncan.
6: Last year, ICE agents began detaining migrants in courthouse hallways across the country, sometimes moments after pleading their cases. The move raised alarm among attorneys and advocates who said the practice was turning immigration courts from places of due process into zones of fear and punishing people who were following the rules. The ruling is a blow to the Trump administration, which rescinded long-held guidance that had limited immigration enforcement in or near courthouses. Mike?
1: All right. Thanks, Dave. James Percival, general counsel for the Department of Homeland Security, weighed in on the ruling on X, calling the ruling naked judicial activism in service of an anti-American open borders agenda. Coming up on 11 minutes after the hour now on This Morning, America's First News. Coming up next, how the GOP hopes to hold on to the Latino vote.
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1: Gordon Deal, taking some time off. I'm Mike Gavin. Thanks for joining us on this Wednesday. President Trump made significant gains with Latino voters, helping to propel him to the presidency again in 2024. Now, a conservative Latino advocacy group isn't waiting until the fall to ramp up its campaign to help Republicans perform well with Hispanic voters in the midterms. To talk about it, we welcome Naomi Lim, White House reporter at the Washington Examiner. Naomi, start by talking about what's happening with Libre Action.
2: Well, basically, I thought this was really interesting because you don't tend to see campaigns really ramp up into the fall. But there's this group, Libre Action, who is really trying to, you know, get a step ahead against their opponents, I guess, and starting to do outreach now in the summer. And they're focusing on two key Senate races in Ohio and North Carolina. And their idea behind it is that because these races are so close, for example, the Ohio one is technically on average in a statistical tie between John Husted and the former senator from there, Sherrod Brown, that because, you know, Latinos, they represent, you know, 3% of registered voters, they think that this could really make a difference on the margins. And so they're getting out there, they're knocking on doors, you know, they are hosting community events and sort of doing, you know, voter education outreach in terms of how to get them registered to vote and things like that. And I just think it's really interesting because we've seen this sort of slipping and polling with Trump and Republicans when it comes to Latinos. And that's really sort of, you know, something to watch out for, because even though in 2024, former Vice President Kamala Harris still didn't do as, she still won, the Latino vote, Trump, you know, has progressively gotten, more of a foothold in it. And so for them to backslide, I think that is sort of a little, a red alarm to go off before, the midterm elections.
1: Right. That was my next question as to why they're getting started so early. And as you point out, maybe there's a little bit of an alarm bell going off here that the gains that were made in 2024 could be slipping.
2: Exactly. I mean, I think they just don't want to rest on their laurels, essentially, this group. They, you know, they don't want to leave anything to chance. And so by going out there and sort of their whole thing is about sort of free market, you know, no regulation. So what they're doing is they're really trying to hone on Trump's economic message, which is something, you know, I think we're going to see a little bit more from the White House in these last sort of 5 months before the election. But I guess they're trying to amplify that message, particularly sort of picking up on, you know, the One Big Beautiful Bill, that legislation's extension of Trump's 2017 tax cuts. They're really focusing on that. And their whole idea is also how Republicans can help Latinos, you know, achieve the American dream. That's sort of part of their outreach as well. So I think they think that if they can do this for Republicans, that will help with, you know, whatever the Republican, you know, National Committee is doing, and the state parties and the campaigns themselves. So they're trying to create this ecosystem to help conservatives in November.
1: So what is the issue that has, I guess, alarmed them the most, or I guess kind of got them energized the most to go out here? Is it inflation and the sort of the most recent inflation and the rising gas prices due to the Iran conflict, that sort of thing?
2: Yeah, no, that's exactly right. And I think, you know, we're speaking to, you know, different Republican strategists, you know, one, they always say, like, the Latino vote is obviously not a monolith. There's different, you know, people from different countries within that group. And so the way that you reach out to them is different. So one Republican strategist was saying, you know, there are some, you know, Cuban or Venezuelan Americans that, you know, could be very pivotal this November. And so he kind of recommended not only talking about the economy and how the administration and the White House is working to try and bring down gas prices that we've seen escalate because of the Iran war. But, you know, there is this idea, and this is funny because this used to be Democrats' message about the whole importance of democracy and democratic principles. But, you know, he's sort of suggesting that there's, you know, a sliver of opportunity to reach out to, you know, Cubans and Venezuelan Americans about, you know, what the administration is doing to really, I guess, support democracy in Cuba and Venezuela abroad, which I thought was interesting considering, you know, Trump also came in on a populist message where he, you know, he didn't want to encourage these, you know, so-called forever wars, and he's been quite interventionist when it comes to his foreign policy. But this Republican strategist said that it could actually work in his favor. and Republicans' favor.
1: Now, all this said, the confidence is still high with Democrats that they can win back Hispanics, Latinos who may have defected 2 years ago.
2: Yeah, Democrats, I think, you know, they are looking at the fundamentals. They're looking at the economy. They're looking at polling. There was this poll by a left-leaning organization, UDOTUS, US, and they were saying that there was, you know, two-thirds, I think, of Latino voters disapprove of Trump's job performance so far. And then one quarter of Latino voters who voted for Trump in 2024 wouldn't cast a ballot for him again. So obviously, Trump's not running for election. He's not on the ballot. But that whole idea of sort of buyer's remorse, Democrats think that they can really leverage that.
1: All right. Thanks, Naomi. That's Naomi Lim from the Washington Examiner joining us this morning, 20 minutes after the hour now. And here's Nicole Murray.
0: And now, the three big things you need to know. Number one.
3: The Senate has voted to limit President Trump's ability to conduct military operations against Iran without congressional approval. Louisiana Senator Bill Cassidy, who supported the resolution.
4: The reason I voted for them in the first place is I feel like Congress needs to have more input into the policies that are being made. And I feel like this is the only way I can make that point.
3: The resolution passed the Senate by a vote of 50-48 yesterday afternoon.
0: Number two.
3: While the Trump administration has claimed that Tehran agreed to major concessions during ongoing negotiations, none appear in the memorandum of understanding released last week, and Iran keeps denying the claims. Secretary of State Marco Rubio.
5: We know what they agreed to. I don't know why they have to say the things they say. Whatever their internal or domestic politics is, I guess they'll navigate it. But we know what they agreed to do, and now they'll either do it or they won't.
3: Areas of dispute include nuclear inspections, free transit through the Strait of Hormuz, and more.
0: Number three.
3: Sentences are being announced for people convicted on terrorism charges in connection with last year's shootout at the Prairieland ICE Detention Center in Alvarado, Texas. The alleged organizer, Benjamin Song, was sentenced to 100 years in prison. The seven other protesters have received prison terms ranging from 30 to 70 years. A suspect is in custody after a motel fire in Broome County, New York, killed six people, injured at least two others, and left dozens of guests displaced. 24-year-old Tyler Russell has been arrested and charged with second-degree manslaughter and arson. The Department of Justice has unveiled charges against more than 450 defendants for alleged health care fraud, totaling over $6.5 billion in false claims. Acting Attorney General Todd Blanche.
6: The coordinated actions of the past 2 weeks have resulted in over $182 million in cash and other assets seized, making clear our health care fraud enforcement efforts generate a significant return on investment for our taxpayers.
3: Officials say it is the second largest amount ever charged in a healthcare fraud operation. A BYU forward goes number one in the NBA draft, Commissioner Adam Silver.
7: With the first pick in the 2026 NBA draft, the Washington Wizards select Anise Dibansa Jr. from Brigham Young University.
3: The second pick was Darren Peterson by Utah Jazz. The Memphis Grizzlies picked Cameron Boozer.
1: I feel like we're still recovering from the NBA Finals, and now we just jump right into the draft for next year. Like
3: no time to process.
1: No time to celebrate, or no time to just kind of like decompress for a minute. Now we're just going to go right into it.
3: Yeah, no time for you. Sorry. Get on board.
1: Get on board the train. Thanks, Nicole. Coming up on 23 minutes after the hour.

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6: Council.

0: What is the American dream? To older generations, it meant one thing, a good job, family, house, maybe a dog. To younger generations, it's starting to mean something very different. To talk about it, here's Betty Lynn Fisher, National Consumer Reporter at USA Today. So Betty, what are some of these younger folks telling you?
1: Yeah, so, you know, I got an exclusive first look at a study by Simon Kucher, where they were taking a look at this American dream. And as you said, you know, a lot of us grew up with this idea of the white picket fence house and the 2.5 kids and the dog, and the steady job as the American dream. But younger people are realizing or understanding that that dream is maybe not the same. And there may be different things that they want. I talked to a woman, Paige Frisconi in Detroit, and she's 38 years old. And she said, you know, I loved her quote. She said, maybe the American dream isn't really the house or the job or whatever, the golden doodle. Maybe the real American dream is the freedom to decide what your life looks like.
0: Mm. So what do they say is behind this change in attitudes?
1: You know, a lot of it just has to do with the way that the younger generations are feeling pressures about whether houses are affordable or whether or not they really do want a house, or maybe they want to change that idea of what the dream is.
0: Now, overall, though, the majority of Americans still seem to believe in the traditional American dream, but I imagine that percentage is slipping.
1: Yeah. So, yes. So, you know, a lot of people, the majority of the people surveyed still believed in that traditional dream of home ownership, family, hard work, stability, and financial progress. 66% saw home ownership as central to that traditional American dream. 61% raising a family. 58% said seeing success through hard work were keys to the dream. And 56% rated financial stability as that. But, you know, there were some differences when you started looking at the younger generations. Younger generations define the American dream less consistently, the report said. So they're still, you know, connected to the idea, and they're not rejecting it, but the personal definitions are becoming less universal. They're focusing on personal freedom, independence, safety and security, and financial stability, but it might not be in the same way that baby boomers and Gen Xers looked at it.
0: Speaking with Betty Lynn Fisher, National Consumer Reporter for USA Today, her story, young people are rejecting boomers' view of the American dream. So, yeah, I mean, just at the end of the day, it's not about making the most money possible. How you spend your life and how you spend your time is really shooting to the top of the list for the younger generations.
1: Yeah, so, you know, they were saying that, you know, the study was saying that money and wealth are still important and, you know, quote, success to Americans, but there's generational differences. You know, a lot of people are considering financial wealth as the top measure of their success, but millennials and Gen Xers ranked material possessions second. While all generations ranked financial wealth as their top measure of success, baby boomers, 23% of them, and 18% of Gen Xers ranked material possessions second, while millennials and Gen Zers ranked freedom over their time as second. So, you know, Sheikha Jain, who I spoke with, who conducted this study, said many Americans are choosing quality of life over status and wealth accumulation. They're seeking personal experiences and control, like flexibility at work and home, even if it means trading in long-term savings.
0: Great info. Thanks, Betty. That's Betty Lynn Fisher from USA Today. 30 minutes after the hour now, you're listening to This Morning, America's First News.
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1: 34 minutes after the hour, Mike Gavin in for Gordon Deal along with Nicole Murray on this Wednesday. Here are some of the stories we're following for you this morning. The Senate passes a resolution aimed at ending the war with Iran as President Trump calls it meaningless. Secretary of State Marco Rubio begins a Mideast tour today in Abu Dhabi. The House passes a bipartisan bill that hopes to make buying a home more affordable. 40 drowning deaths have been reported in France as Europe swelters in a heat wave. Three Mamdani-backed candidates win primaries in New York. The U.S. eases restrictions on the Iranian World Cup team, allowing travel 2 days before its next match. A.J. Dabanza goes number one to the Washington Wizards in the NBA draft. And the dog that didn't stop barking and saved its owner's life. That story in about 20 minutes. Who are all these people and why are they not at work? Increasingly, that's what people are asking as shifting work and commuting patterns mean that we encounter people in traffic at all times of the day, not just during rush hour. To talk about it, we welcome Juliana Kaplan. She's a senior reporter at Business Insider. Juliana, a lot has changed since the peak work from home days around the pandemic. Why are we back to sitting in so much traffic?
2: Yeah, it's a few different things. So, I mean, first of all, people just live further away from work now. That's one of the fallouts we saw from the pandemic. You know, there was a home buying frenzy, right? Interest rates are super low. People getting into bidding wars, buying where they could afford. Often that's further away from work. Especially makes sense because people weren't going into. The other part of it too, and I think this is a really key element, is that folks have a lot more flexibility nowadays, which is a good thing. It's a good thing for quality of life and how people are living in the world. And that means that they can do commutes at strange off hours, which on its face seems good. But if we have a whole lot of people doing that, then yeah, instead of having like a very concentrated rush hour and then killer roads or trains, now it's just all the time.
1: Yeah, I mean, traffic used to be at least predictable. You figured between, oh, say, 10 and 4 during the day, you were pretty safe. Now you never know when it's going to hit.
2: Yeah, exactly.
1: We're speaking with Juliana Kaplan, a senior reporter at Business Insider. Her story, Revenge of the Commute. So, Juliana, a better and more flexible quality of life means, in some cases, a worse commute alongside other people in the same boat.
2: Yeah, and I think that it's something we've seen a lot of folks see as a trade-off that's worth making. If you're going into the office 2 to 3 times a week and you otherwise have this great house or, you know, the house that you could buy with the money that you had and the space that you wanted, you know, that seems like a worthy trade-off for people. And I think, you know, it makes sense. But at the same time, now all those people are commuting again, and they're also coming up against the folks who have been consistently commuting, who don't necessarily have that flexibility and would be on the road regardless.
1: I like the one woman from New Jersey from your story who, you know, was so mad that so many people were out and about during the day. And then she realized, oh, wait a minute, I'm kind of part of the problem here.
2: Yeah. I definitely had that experience, too, where I'll be on the subway at a weird time during the day. Like, I ended up commuting home at a kind of off hour, I thought, the other day. I was like, there's people here. And I was like, well, I guess I'm here too.
1: I mean, so what are some possible solutions to this? I mean, you mentioned more and better public transportation possibly as a solution.
2: Yeah, I mean, I think that's one of the more obvious ones. If you want to get people off the road and keep them moving in a very efficient way, I mean, efficient to the degree that sometimes you get on a really packed train and that's also unpleasant, but in a way that is moving a lot more people a lot more quickly than one person commuting solo in a car, that's certainly one good option. And then the other too is that I think there is a little bit of this mismatch or this, you know, balance where folks who have this flexibility maybe aren't necessarily like, I don't know if paying it forward is the right way to say it, but they're using all these roads. And a lot of folks that I spoke to pointed out, and I think this didn't necessarily make it into the story, but that's a lot of wear and tear, especially people on the roads at weird off hours. And so thinking about ways to better price the road and keep it moving, and also help maintain it if we're seeing all these like new influxes is also an important part of this.
1: All right. Is there anything else you wanted to throw in?
2: Everybody stop wearing your backpacks on the subway.
1: So why? I didn't see that. I didn't see what that was about. Why is that?
2: Yeah, I mean, I do think there is something to be said also, if we're all going to be seeing each other a lot more, and this isn't the piece, on the subway, on the roads, and so on, I think it can also be very easy to get frustrated with one another, but there is perhaps a silver lining in creating these new routines with others and being polite to each other, and such as taking off your backpack when you get on the subway.
1: For sure. Kindness, always a good thing. Thanks, Juliana. Juliana Kaplan with Business Insider. It's 20 minutes in front of the hour now on This Morning. America's First News. Coming up next, why sports are so expensive.
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0: It's like it's on Amazon, whatever. And so for a lot of, you know, sports fans, it's become a nuisance. And what the Leafs will kind of say is like, well, you know, most of these games are available for free. And like most of you have all of these streaming services anyway. And I think a lot of people know, like, this isn't fun necessarily. I was at my mom's house for Christmas a couple years ago trying to catch a Packers game and suddenly trying to figure out how to set up Netflix for her. And which is not, you know, it's not a place you want to be.
1: Yeah.
0: And, you know, on the flip side, obviously, we're looking at the World Cup. We were just looking at the NBA Finals. Sports tickets have become very expensive. Going to a sporting event has become sort of a luxury event. Obviously, with the World Cup, this has been quite an issue. I think a lot of fans were kind of hoping that prices would come down, and they really haven't. I mean, prices are hundreds, if not thousands of dollars to see a single game right now. And, you know, the sporting leagues will say is, like, they feel like they were actually underpriced for a long time. If you think about what happens with concert tickets to go to a Broadway show, it's expensive. And so they're sort of just cashing in. You know, they also look at what happens on the secondary market sometimes. You know, if you're FIFA right now and you see how much your tickets are going for on a StubHub, on a SeatGeek, you want to price there immediately because you want to get that money. You don't want, like, a scalper at a secondary platform getting that money.
1: You also talk about how the sticker shock is set to get worse. It almost seems like it's impossible, but they're certainly trying to make that happen. What else can they do to us?
0: I mean, I think just the question is sort of like the sky is the limit here. You know, talking to, you know, sports economists for this story, the one question I kept asking is like, are the leagues pushing too far? At some point, do they risk losing fans because, you know, casual fans stop tuning in because it's just too expensive? And, you know, to become a real diehard, first you kind of need to be a casual fan. I mean, are people going to just give up on trying to watch the games? Are people going to give up on, you know, being able to go to the games? And if you don't grow up going to a game with your dad, like, are you going to be a fan as an adult? And kind of the answer I heard was, like, we don't really know yet. Like, maybe they're approaching the line, but this has been a question for a long time. It's like, what might that mean? That might mean higher ticket prices. That likely means, you know, it being even more convoluted to watch games. You know, this is a good deal, not only for the streaming companies, but for the leagues as well. I mean, if you think about the leagues, like, it's good marketing if you're the NHL and Disney's marketing for you and Warner Brothers is marketing for you. And, you know, the stadiums are becoming more luxury too. In the U.S., a lot of our stadiums are funded with taxpayer dollars.
1: Yeah.
0: And when the taxpayers are paying for it, it kind of feels a little bit better for the teams to build something really fancy. Whereas, like, in Europe, the clubs usually pay for their stadiums. And so that kind of keeps the luxury of it in check. But it does seem like, you know, to some extent, really, the leagues feel like they can do this. And also, you know, when you get 30, 32 owners into a room and want them to agree on something, probably the one thing they can agree on is that they'd like to make more money.
1: That is true. Speaking with Emily Stewart, senior correspondent at Business Insider, her story, sports have become a luxury good. So part of this, you write, is a fundamental shift in how sports leagues view their relationship with fans, looking for kind of more of a quick cash in these days. How has that changed?
0: Yeah, I mean, I think, you know, sports has spent a long time really cultivating a fan base, because it's not like, to like a sport isn't just kind of a casual thing for a lot of people. There's a lot of emotion involved. And so I think that the leagues kind of know that they have us where they want us, right? And now they're looking around and they kind of do want to cash in.
1: Yeah, thanks, Emily. Emily Stewart of Business Insider. To that end, ticket prices are skyrocketing ahead of the U.S. World Cup team playing in the round of 32 at Levi Stadium in California, with the get-in price around $3,000 and some tickets listed upwards of $13,000. 12 minutes in front of the hour now on This Morning, America's First News. Coming up next, another check of today's top stories.
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1: It's Wednesday, which means it's time for another episode of our video series, When the Mic is Off, posting today, the UK is banning social media for kids. Should we do that in the US? Nicole and Gordon debated on Instagram, TikTok, Facebook, and X. Just search for This Morning with Gordon Deal. 8 minutes in front of the hour now, here's Nicole Murray.
2: And now, the three big things you need to know. Number one.
3: The Senate has adopted a resolution instructing President Trump to end the war in Iran or seek congressional authorization to continue it. Louisiana Senator Bill Cassidy, who voted for the resolution.
4: We are elected representatives, and the need to communicate with the American people and with the Congress, I hope that they will understand that that is what's involved here.
3: The vote came in at 50 to 48. Four Republicans joined Democrats in favor of the resolution.
2: Number two.
3: A federal judge in California has issued a nationwide injunction against multiple Trump administration policies, among them one that allowed arrests at immigration courts. Another policy being blocked eliminated the cap on the amount of time an individual arrested for an alleged immigration violation can be detained.
2: Number three.
3: Acting Director of National Intelligence Bill Pulte has fired six political appointees put in place by former Director Tulsi Gabbard and removed dozens of career intelligence officials from their roles. Colorado Congressman Jason Crow.
5: The guy's incompetent. He has no intelligence experience. And he's put in charge of this division, this department, simply for the sake of being an attack dog for Donald Trump.
3: In other news, Chico police say an 18-year-old suspect accused of opening fire inside a Northern California library on Monday appeared to be trying to carry out a mass shooting. Two adults were killed and one child was injured. The suspect, who has not been identified, has been taken into custody. Three candidates backed by Mayor Zohran Mamdani have won their Democratic primaries in New York. President Trump.
6: We have all communists running. They're all excited. They're going to win their primaries, but I can't imagine they can beat a normal Republican. So I think it's a good thing.
3: Former New York City Comptroller Brad Lander ousted Representative Dan Goldman, State Assemblywoman Claire Valdez, and community organizer Daralisa Avila Chevalier defeated Democratic candidates endorsed by establishment leaders. Mutant mice aren't coming, they're here. A Rutgers University study examined rodent samples from New York City, Washington, D.C., New Jersey, and the Philadelphia region. Researchers found that mice are evolving rapidly, with many now able to survive poisons designed to kill them.
1: Mutant mice, not on my 2026 bingo card, but here we are, Nicole.
3: This is the beginning of a horror movie. This very exact situation is how some horror movies have started.
1: Yes, and you as a big fan of The Walking Dead couldn't be more excited about it.
3: Do you think you could survive if this turned into a zombie apocalypse?
1: Oh, I know you think you can.
3: Oh, absolutely. I'm not giving away my tips.
1: Yeah, I'm not so sure. 6 minutes in front of the hour.
7: The board recommends approving.
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0: A New Jersey woman escaped a devastating house fire with only seconds to spare, and she says she owes her life to a determined little poodle who simply refused to be ignored. According to SunnySkies.com, just before 1 a.m. last Friday, Ada Kelly was asleep in her home when her 3.5-year-old poodle, Squilliam, began barking relentlessly. Initially, she tried to quiet him down, but he would not stop. Within moments, Kelly realized her home was filling with smoke. She grabbed her dog and rushed to investigate. By the time firefighters arrived at the home, the situation had become extremely dangerous. The house was ultimately destroyed, and Kelly lost all of her belongings. Yet, despite the heartbreaking loss, one thing matters far more to her than anything else that was inside the home. She and her hero pup made it out alive. That'll do it for this hour. For Nicole Murray, and I'm Mike Gavin. 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
4: News this hour from Town Hall. I'm Rich Thomason. Inspection of Iran's nuclear enrichment sites is a key element of the U.S.-Iran agreement to end the war, but now there's a dispute over whether inspections have actually been agreed to. Tehran says they have not, while the U.N.'s chief nuclear watchdog says they have. President Trump says a 100% inspection regimen is part of the deal. That's not the only issue where the two sides don't see eye to eye.
5: Money that will be taken out of Iran is going to go to our farmers to give corn, soybeans, wheat to Iran.
6: President Trump claims the interim deal to end the war with Iran will deliver a financial windfall to American farmers, as Iranian financial assets are unfrozen. Vice President J.D. Vance explaining Monday,
7: if there is any frozen Iranian assets that are unfrozen, then we have approval over that process.
6: But Iran's UN ambassador in Geneva, Ali Bahraini, rejects the notion.
8: Iran is the only country who decides what to do with those assets.
6: Ben Thomas, Washington.
4: President Trump has a private luncheon today with GOP senators on Capitol Hill. He's been pressing lawmakers to approve his voter integrity proof of citizenship bill, among other agenda items. Republican Senator John Cornyn of Texas saying that if we're going to win the midterm elections, we need to get on the same page. New York City's Democrat Socialist mayor won big in yesterday's primary elections. All three congressional candidates endorsed by Mayor Zohran Mamdani advanced. Also, South Carolina's Attorney General Alan Wilson, who's backed by President Trump, is the winner of South Carolina's GOP gubernatorial primary. November's midterms will determine control of both chambers of Congress and will see the election of dozens of governors and other state and local officials. Wall Street, Dow futures up 77 points. More on these stories, townhall.com.
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4: A railway bridge, a power plant, and other key infrastructure targets in Russia-controlled Crimea been hit by Ukrainian forces.
11: These drone attacks added to the woes on the Black Sea Peninsula. Russian authorities having to suspend gasoline sales to civilians there as Ukraine has intensified its recent campaign to disrupt supply lines and the electrical grid at the height of the summer tourist season. Kyiv's military authorities are seeking to isolate the vital Russian-held peninsula in the latest stage of the four-year-old war. The peninsula was seized and illegally annexed by Moscow in 2014. Western analysts say Ukraine's long-range strikes have highlighted its ability to inflict damage on Russia and put added pressure on the Kremlin. I'm Charles de Ledesma.
4: France recording its hottest day ever as an early heat wave grips Europe, also Great Britain and Spain being affected as well. News and analysis, townhall.com. President Trump is touting his tax-cutting agenda, talking about it during a rally the other day at a Mack truck plant in suburban Allentown, Pennsylvania.
12: President Trump is pointing to tax relief as a major benefit of his economic agenda.
13: We delivered no tax on tips, no tax on overtime, and no tax on Social Security for our great Pennsylvania seniors. And our tax cuts are projected to boost take-home pay for Pennsylvanians by an average of more than $10,000 a year per household. Think of that.
12: The president says the tax cuts should give Republicans a major boost heading into the midterms. Willie Nelson, the White House.
4: Tech companies have been spending a lot of money on AI, but investors may be getting uneasy about that. Stock in those companies, including Amazon and Micron, tumbled this week. Heavy spending raises questions about the sustainability of the AI boom. More on these stories at townhall.com.
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1: Congress claps back. Good morning. I'm Mike Gavin in for Gordon Deal along with Nicole Murray. It's Wednesday, June 24th, and here's what we have for you this hour.
2: The Senate joins the House in passing a resolution that directs President Trump to end the war with Iran.
1: Meanwhile, Iran continues to deny that they've made concessions with the U.S. in negotiating an end to the conflict.
2: A busy day in Congress as the House passed a landmark housing bill in hopes of making owning a home more affordable.
1: And move over, Big Mac. Here comes a Whataburger.
3: Those regional chains are just growing faster than some of the really mature, much larger national chains. And when you're growing like that, you add a lot of sales and locations because of it.
1: Heather Haddon of the Wall Street Journal with more on why local and regional chains are beating the big burger boys later in the hour. The Senate-backed legislation directing President Trump to halt U.S. military action against Iran. The Senate voted 50-48 in favor of the War Powers Resolution, which passed the House of Representatives earlier this month, reflecting growing concern, even among some in the president's party, about the conflict that began on February 28th when the U.S. and Israel launched an attack on Iran. It was the first time both chambers of Congress had passed a resolution directing a president to remove U.S. armed forces from hostilities since the War Powers Resolution, more commonly known as the War Powers Act, was enacted in 1973. The Senate vote was largely along party lines, with four Republicans joining all but one Democrat in favor. One of those Republicans is Louisiana Senator Bill Cassidy.
4: We are elected representatives, and the need to communicate with the American people and with the Congress, I hope that they will understand that that is what's involved here.
1: While likely to remain largely symbolic, the vote was a setback for Trump, who until recently had enjoyed near unanimous support from Republican members of Congress. It also comes as the administration is expected to ask Congress to authorize tens of billions of dollars to pay for the war. In a post late on Tuesday, the president criticized the vote, calling it poorly timed and meaningless, and accused those who voted in favor of providing comfort to Iran and making his job more difficult. President Trump has said that Iran has agreed to nuclear inspections into infinity, while Tehran said it had made no such concession in negotiations, raising questions about the viability of their fragile peace deal. The two countries, which ended a first round of negotiations in Switzerland on Monday, also offered conflicting accounts about financial incentives for Iran, control of the Strait of Hormuz, and Israel's war in Lebanon, all major aspects of their framework deal signed last week aimed at ending the war. Today, the head of UN's nuclear agency signaled that Iranian nuclear enrichment sites would be visited by the inspectors. Meanwhile, Secretary of State Marco Rubio began a Middle East tour today, seeking to reassure Gulf allies about concessions in President Trump's Iran deal. Starting in Abu Dhabi, it's Rubio's first high-level diplomatic mission since the agreement reached last week to end the four-month-old U.S.-Israeli war with Iran. Here's Rubio on the topic of nuclear inspectors.
5: We know what they agreed to do, and now they'll either do it or they won't. And if they do, the process moves forward. And if they don't, the president will have some decisions to make.
1: Rubio has been largely absent from Iran-related discussions in recent weeks, with Vice President J.D. Vance instead leading a round of talks with Iranian counterparts over the weekend in Switzerland. A federal judge in California issued a nationwide block against the Trump administration's policy of making arrests at immigration courts, putting an end to a practice that garnered national attention. We get more now from this morning's Dave Duncan.
6: Last year, ICE agents began detaining migrants in courthouse hallways across the country, sometimes moments after pleading their cases. The move raised alarm among attorneys and advocates who said the practice was turning immigration courts from places of due process into zones of fear and punishing people who were following the rules. The ruling is a blow to the Trump administration, which rescinded long-held guidance that had limited immigration enforcement in or near courthouses. Mike?
1: All right, thanks, Dave. James Percival, general counsel for the Department of Homeland Security, weighed in on the ruling on X, calling the ruling naked judicial activism in service of an anti-American open borders agenda. Just about 11 minutes after the hour now, you're listening to This Morning, America's First News.
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3: Thanks for having me, Sean.
2: 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And how should buyers and sellers adjust their strategies accordingly?
3: Well, that's an excellent question, Sean. 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The difference and the separation might be in the second half of the year, where we might see sales volumes actually increasing over last year as lower interest rates and perhaps some momentum in the economy starts to kick in. And if you want to check the value of your home instantly, just go to readinghomes.com. It's right there on the front page for you.
2: All right. Thanks for keeping us up to date. 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That's Reading, R-E-D-D-I-N-G, homes.com, or just Google Josh Barker.

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1: Gordon Deal, taking some time off. I'm Mike Gavin. Thanks for joining us. Enrollment in SNAP, the food assistance program, has fallen 10% since congressional Republicans expanded work and documentation requirements in legislation that President Trump signed on July 4th, nearly 1 year ago. Reaction has been divided over whether 4 million fewer people receiving food benefits is cause for concern or celebration. To break it down, we welcome Bart Janssen, White House reporter for USA Today. Bart, talk about what's been happening with SNAP in the past year or so.
2: Yeah, Congress adopted new rules that got signed into law last July 4th that required more work and more documentation of that work and income to get food stamp benefits, which are known as SNAP, for Supplemental Nutrition Assistance Program. So they did it to require more work. And the question was, how might that affect participation? And what we found in the year since, well, through February, and so we're not even done with a year yet since last July, 4 million people are no longer on SNAP rolls. So it's more than a 10% decline in participation because of those additional rules. And you say, well, that sounds like a lot more people going hungry. Is anybody worried about that? Well, it's very polarized, and we can talk about that if you'd like.
1: Talk about how the program has ballooned over the last 15 or 20 years, because there's certainly a lot more people who were on it as of last year than, let's say, back in 2008.
2: That's right. The membership participation in it grew dramatically after the what they call the Great Recession, the housing crisis around 2010. And so it ballooned from, say, 28 million participants up into the 40s. And it peaked at about 47 million participants in 2014. But then participation ebbs and flows with the economy. And so as the economy gets better, more people are employed, so you don't need as many people on food stamps. And so it also has dropped down to like the mid-30s during the 20-teens. But for the last few years, participation has been around 40, 42 million people. During this last year, with the work requirements, 4 million people have dropped off in 1 year, and advocates say that that is the most drastic decline in 1 year that they can recall.
1: Now, how have some of the requirements changed for who is and isn't eligible at this point?
2: Basically, they expanded work requirements. There always were these work requirements for 20 hours a week, but it was for people from 18 to 55. They've expanded that requirement to up to 64 now, so slightly older folks need to participate. And you used to be able to get waivers to avoid the work requirement. One of those waivers was if you had children under 18. Well, now they're saying it's got to be children under 14. If you've got teenagers, they can take care of themselves in the afternoon if you have to get a 20-hour-a-week job. And they also, another provision in the law, it was always that you could not be an undocumented immigrant to get the benefits. But now they say you can no longer be a refugee or somebody seeking asylum and get the benefits. So they've reduced some immigration participation.
1: Speaking with Bart Janssen, White House correspondent at USA Today, his story, millions fewer are receiving SNAP food aid. Is that a good thing? And so, Bart, we have more belt tightening coming this fall at the state level. Talk about that.
2: As of October 1st, states are going to have to start paying more of the administrative costs for running the program. Up to this point, they've been paying about 50%, so about half the administrative costs, and the feds would pick up the rest. That rate is increasing to 75%. So the concern from food advocates is that, you know, as states increase their administrative payments, that perhaps they won't spend as much on the actual food benefits, the actual meals going into folks' tummies.
1: And not helping matters, coincidentally, a sharp rise in prices at the grocery store, not good timing at all.
2: Well, inflation is definitely up. It was just reported at 4.2% during the last 12-year period. That was the highest since April of 2023. So the Iran war and hikes in gas and groceries have been the most noticeable aspects of the higher inflation. And yeah, you know, if groceries are going up, then it makes it harder to buy with the funding that you got.
1: Now, we know that rooting out fraud is a big theme among Republicans right now. And to be fair, there has certainly been some of that going on that they found.
2: Yes. Agriculture Secretary Brooke Rollins reported to Congress that they found hundreds of people committing fraud, that or charged hundreds of people committing fraud, and that they had found thousands of people taking advantage of the Social Security numbers of dead participants and other fraud-related items like that.
1: All right, thanks, Bart. That's Bart Jansen with USA Today. Just about 20 minutes after the hour now, and here's Nicole Murray.
3: And now, the three big things you need to know. Number one.
4: The Senate has voted to limit President Trump's ability to conduct military operations against Iran without congressional approval. Louisiana Senator Bill Cassidy, who supported the resolution.
5: I feel like Congress needs to have more input into the policies that are being made. And I feel like this is the only way I can make that point.
4: The resolution passed the Senate by a vote of 50-48 yesterday afternoon.
3: Number two.
4: While the Trump administration has claimed that Tehran agreed to major concessions during ongoing negotiations, none appear in the memorandum of understanding released last week, and Iran keeps denying the claims. Secretary of State Marco Rubio.
6: We know what they agreed to do, and now they'll either do it or they won't. And if they do, the process moves forward, and if they don't, the president will have some decisions to make.
4: Areas of dispute include nuclear inspections, free transit through the Strait of Hormuz, and more. However, the head of the UN's nuclear agency signaled this morning that Iranian nuclear enrichment sites would be visited by his inspectors.
3: Number three.
4: Sentences are being announced for the people convicted on terrorism charges in connection with last year's shootout at the Prairieland ICE Detention Center in Alvarado, Texas. The alleged organizer, Benjamin Song, was sentenced to 100 years in prison. The seven other protesters have received prison terms ranging from 30 to 70 years. A Manhattan high school senior who admitted to setting a fire that severely burned a homeless man on the subway has been sentenced to 5.5 years in prison. Officials say 19-year-old Hiram Carrero pled guilty back in March. A federal judge has blocked the Trump administration's effort to let states bar SNAP recipients from using their food benefits to buy soft drinks and candy, ruling the Agriculture Department lacked the authority to approve the restrictions. The Department of Justice has unveiled charges against more than 450 defendants for alleged health care fraud totaling over $6.5 billion in false claims. Acting Attorney General Todd Blanche.
7: We're taking back the money, the luxury cars, the jewelry, and these alleged fraudsters will face justice.
4: Officials say it is the second largest amount ever charged in a health care fraud operation. The Guardian reports that parents do not fully return to normal sleep until their child is about 6 years old.
1: Oh, that's adorable, Nicole. Parents get to return to normal sleep. What is that exactly?
4: I would guess like at least 8 hours.
1: Man, that sounds fantastic. Let's see. I was working here before my kids were born. I was working here when they were six, and I'm still working here. I don't know what you're talking about with this normal sleep nonsense.
4: See, this is one of the reasons why I'm so scared to have kids. I get stupid without sleep. Like, how are you supposed to function?
1: Yeah, you're just going
4: to
1: be like banging into walls and stuff. Probably.
4: Walking into walls. Yes, that's the perfect way to describe it.
1: Thanks, Nicole. It's 23 minutes after the hour.
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5: Hello, Butterburgers and Whataburgers. In the still booming burger business, local and regional chains are driving the growth. Here to talk about why is Wall Street Journal reporter Heather Haddon. She covers the restaurant business and is based in Chicago. So Heather, what's the data telling us about burgers right now?
6: Yeah, so those regional chains are just growing faster than some of the really mature, much larger national chains. So, you know, McDonald's and Burger King are still much larger, but these brands like In-N-Out or Freddy's or Whataburger or Culver's are growing faster when it comes to adding more locations and adding their sales because of it. So they're starting to expand outside of, you know, smaller regions into much bigger regions. And when you're growing like that, you add a lot of sales and locations because of it.
5: Now, what are some of the reasons why these chains seem to be drawing in more customers right now?
6: I think people just are looking for different options sometimes. You know, maybe they are familiar with their hometown chain and now they've moved and seen it pop up where they now live, or they're just looking for something different than maybe just fast and cheap. So a lot of these brands, you know, say, hey, we're not the cheapest, but we have some really good quality. We have fresh beef. We customize a food to order. And we really pride ourselves on quality and hospitality. So they have, you know, inviting dining rooms and try to make people feel really welcome when they come.
5: Speaking with Heather Haddon, Wall Street Journal reporter. She covers restaurants and based in Chicago. Her story, local burger chains are winning the fast food wars. Yeah, to that point, one guy you talked to cited the quality, saying he'd rather pay more for a good burger, which is kind of different than what we've been hearing. It seems like people are so focused on price right now. There are a lot of people who still just want better quality, it seems.
6: Yeah, and I would say, you know, people want different things for different occasions. You know, sometimes you just want fast and affordable, so you're going to hit the drive-thru at McDonald's, and sometimes you want to sit down and have, you know, kind of a nicer burger meal, and then maybe you're going to do that at, you know, at a Culver's. I think, you know, it's different occasions. It's also different people. You know, some people, affordability is all they can really think about right now, and maybe that $5 meal deal is just what they need to buy. Whereas some people, you know, look at that K-shaped economy, maybe have a little bit more money right now and are going to use it at a meal that they feel like is good quality and good value. So, you know, maybe you're paying a little bit more, but you feel like you're getting something better for it.
5: Now, despite fast food options widening and fast casual, I guess, to go along with it, burgers are still big business, aren't they?
6: They are. So I think it's something like $113 billion in U.S. sales last year. I mean, this is huge. I mean, and chicken is growing a lot, growing much faster than burgers, but I think it's, about half what burgers are. So it's still, you know, burgers are very American and people love their burgers.
5: Burgers still rule. Thanks, Heather. Heather Haddon of the Wall Street Journal. Just about 30 minutes after the hour now, you're listening to This Morning, America's First News.

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0: taking the day's information and helping you make sense of it all. 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
1: 34 minutes after the hour, Mike Gavin in for Gordon Deal, along with Nicole Murray on this Wednesday. Here's some of the stories we're following for you this morning. President Trump calls it a waste of time, but the Senate still joined the House in passing a war powers resolution. Meanwhile, the head of the UN's nuclear agency signaled that Iranian nuclear enrichment sites would be visited by his inspectors. President Trump accuses oil companies of price gouging when it comes to the price of gas. A boy fell down a 50-foot waterfall after getting off a Disneyland ride early. He was okay. The U.S. eases restrictions on the Iranian World Cup team. BYU forward DJ DeBonsa goes number one to the Washington Wizards in the NBA draft. And the man who crossed the country on a skateboard for the second time. His story in about 20 minutes. The Boeing 737 MAX jet has had a troubled history, having been grounded globally after two fatal crashes in 2018 and 2019 that killed 346 people. Even after flight control issues were fixed and hundreds of thousands of incident-free flight hours, some could still get butterflies when they see they're about to board one. More now from Gordon Deal.
2: We're speaking with Zach Wichter. He writes the Cruising Altitude column for USA Today. This piece is called, Is the Boeing 737 MAX Safe? All right, so you took this flight to Scotland. To set things up here, what'd you do, Zach?
3: Yeah, so United Airlines recently introduced nonstop service from Newark to Glasgow, Scotland. It's a seasonal flight, and it's the only U.S. airline right now that has nonstop flights to Glasgow. All the other U.S. airlines just serve Edinburgh. And as United sort of rolls out this flight, they're currently using the 737 MAX to operate that route. And as an aviation reporter, I've spent a lot of time and spilled a lot of ink writing about the 737 MAX, and somehow it was my first opportunity to actually fly on one. And I kind of took it as a way to reflect on the history of the plane and some of the reporting on, I won't sugarcoat things, on the disasters that the 737 MAX experienced early in its career. And to think about how the plane has developed, how regulators and Boeing responded to those disasters, and how it has, you know, its safety record has improved, and it remains a workhorse of the fleet.
2: Yeah. All right. So I know you're not one to be intimidated by that, but as you got on the 737 MAX, I mean, what was your thought process? What were you feeling?
3: Yeah, I mean, like I said, I've spent a lot of time thinking about this plane, writing about this plane. So it felt significant to me in a way because I think I am possibly more plugged into its operational history than the average traveler. But overall, my thinking was, you know, United Airlines and any airline wouldn't be putting passengers on these planes, and regulators wouldn't allow airlines to fly these planes if they were really unsafe. And I mean, in my case specifically, I always kind of fall back on, well, the airline isn't inviting me as a journalist to do something that they think is going to get me killed, because that's really bad publicity.
2: Right.
3: And so I felt perfectly safe getting on that plane and going over the ocean to Scotland.
2: Mm. We're speaking with Zach Wichter. He writes the Cruising Altitude column for USA Today. This piece is called, Is the Boeing 737 MAX Safe? He took a flight to Scotland to tackle that. What kind of changes have there been?
3: Yeah, I mean, the main thing is this software system that was introduced on the 737 MAX to help it fly more like previous generations of the Boeing 737. This system is called the Maneuvering Characteristics Augmentation System, or MCAS. And it has been, or, you know, an early version of this software was at the heart of the two major crashes that the Boeing 737 MAX experienced. And so it's been updated, and the plane flies safer. And, you know, it's just the problems that existed early on in the 737 MAX's introduction into service no longer exist. And then later on, there were some problems in the manufacturing line where there were defects that sort of got out onto planes that made it into the air. We saw that with this Alaska Airlines jet that lost a section of or a piece of the fuselage called a door plug. And Boeing also went back and kind of addressed that and improved safety and efficiency on its manufacturing lines. And we haven't seen those same quality issues since then either. So overall, it's just been a really big step forward or a return possibly to Boeing's previous safety culture.
1: Zach Wichter from USA Today with Gordon Deal. 21 minutes in front of the hour now on This Morning. America's First News. Coming up next, are sports only for millionaires?
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0: Sports for Fans was once accessible to the masses with moderately priced tickets for the live version and games available on free TV or basic cable. More than ever, though, the average fan is being priced out. That was never more evident than during the NBA Finals and now during the World Cup. To talk about it, here's Emily Stewart, senior correspondent and business insider. So, Emily, talk about some of the ways that fans are being squeezed these days.
1: Yeah, I mean, I think anybody who's a sports fan is well aware of kind of what's going on. You know, if you think about major American sports, streaming them, being able to watch them is quite complicated nowadays. I mean, if you think about you're trying to catch an NFL game, sure, maybe it's on your regular television, but also maybe it's on Netflix, maybe it's on Amazon. This is true across a lot of sporting leagues. I was trying to catch an NBA playoff game earlier this year and went to my TV and I was like, wait, where is it? Oh, surprise. Like, it's on Amazon, whatever. And so for a lot of, you know, sports fans, it's become a nuisance. And what the leagues will kind of say is like, well, you know, most of these games are available for free.

0: companies will say is like they feel like they were actually underpriced for a long time. If you think about what happens with concert tickets to go to a Broadway show, it's expensive. And so they're sort of just cashing in. They also look at what happens on the secondary market sometimes. If you're FIFA right now and you see how much your tickets are going for on a StubHub, on a SeatGeek, you want to price there immediately because you want to get that money. You don't want like a scalper at a secondary platform getting that money.
1: You also talk about how the sticker shock is set to get worse. It almost seems like it's impossible, but they're certainly trying to make that happen. What else can they do to us?
0: I think just the question is sort of like the sky is the limit here. Talking to sports economists for this story, the one question I kept asking is like, are the leagues pushing too far? At some point, do they risk losing fans because casual fans stop tuning in because it's just too expensive? And to become a real diehard, first you kind of need to be a casual fan. I mean, are people going to just give up on trying to watch the games? Are people going to give up on being able to go to the games? And if you don't grow up going to a game with your dad, like, are you going to be a fan as an adult? And kind of the answer I heard was like, we don't really know yet. Like, maybe they're approaching the line, but this has been a question for a long time. It's like, what might that mean? That might mean higher ticket prices. That likely means, it being even more convoluted to watch games. This is a good deal, not only for the streaming companies, but for the leagues as well. I mean, if you think about the leagues, like, it's good marketing if you're the NHL and Disney's marketing for you, and Warner Brothers is marketing for you. And the stadiums are becoming more luxury too. In the US, a lot of our stadiums are funded with taxpayer dollars. And when the taxpayers are paying for it, it kind of feels a little bit better for the teams to build something really fancy. Whereas, like in Europe, the clubs usually pay for their stadiums. And so that kind of keeps the luxury of it in check. But it does seem like you're to some extent really. The leagues feel like they can do this. And also, when you get 30, 32 owners into a room and want them to agree on something, probably the one thing they can agree on is that they'd like to make more money.
1: That is true. Speaking with Emily Stewart, senior correspondent at Business Insider, her story, sports have become a luxury good. So part of this, you write, is a fundamental shift in how sports leagues view their relationship with fans, looking for kind of more of a quick cash in these days. How has that changed?
0: Yeah, I mean, I think, sports has spent a long time really cultivating a fan base because it's not like, to like a sport isn't just kind of a casual thing for a lot of people. There's a lot of emotion involved. And so I think that the leagues kind of know that they have us where they want us, right? And now they're looking around and they kind of do want to cash in.
1: All right. Thanks, Emily. Emily Stewart of Business Insider. To that end, a look at concession prices for World Cup matches at Levi's Stadium in California might make your eyes water, with beer prices around $25, hot dogs at $11, and a bottle of water setting you back $7. It's 12 minutes now in front of the hour. Coming up next, another check of today's top stories.
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1: It's Wednesday, which means time for another episode of our video series, When the Mic is Off. Posting today, the UK is banning social media for kids. Should we do that here in the US? Nicole and Gordon debate about it on Instagram, TikTok, Facebook, and X. Just search for This Morning with Gordon Deal. 8 minutes in front of the hour, and here's Nicole Murray.
2: And now, the three big things you need to know. Number one.
3: The Senate has adopted a resolution instructing President Trump to end the war in Iran or seek congressional authorization to continue it. Louisiana Senator Bill Cassidy, who voted for the resolution.
4: The reason I voted for them in the first place is I feel like Congress needs to have more input into the policies that are being made. And I feel like this is the only way I can make that point.
3: The vote came in at 50-48. Four Republicans joined Democrats in favor of the resolution.
2: Number two.
3: A federal judge in California has issued a nationwide injunction against multiple Trump administration policies, among them one that allowed arrests at immigration courts. Another policy being blocked eliminates the cap on the amount of time an individual arrested for an alleged immigration violation can be detained.
2: Number three.
3: Acting Director of National Intelligence Bill Pulte has fired six political appointees put in place by former director Tulsi Gabbard and removed dozens of career intelligence officials from their roles. North Carolina Senator Tom Tillis reacts.
5: My guess is, based on his past experience, it's just going to be another hot, steamy pile of doge.
3: In other news, Chico police say an 18-year-old suspect accused of opening fire inside a Northern California library on Monday appeared to be trying to carry out a mass shooting. Two adults were killed and one child was injured. The suspect, who has not been identified, has been taken into custody. A suspect in custody after a motel fire in Broome County, New York, killed six people, injured at least two others, and left dozens of guests displaced. 24-year-old Tyler Russell has been arrested and charged with second-degree manslaughter and arson. The House has passed a House affordability bill that aims to increase home supply and lower prices. The legislation passed the Senate earlier this week. It now heads to President Trump's desk. According to Challenger, Gray and Christmas, summer jobs for teenagers are at an all-time low since the 1940s. Experts say one contributing factor, artificial intelligence.
1: I mean, I know I got a teenager who's been looking for a job on and off for a couple years now. It's been really, really hard to keep a job for like any length of time. I don't know if it's artificial intelligence, but I know it's definitely a real thing.
3: It makes me sad because I remember my days of like serving or working as a kid. And it's like you make friends that way. You make more social plans that way. You learn the idea of like operating within a budget.
1: Yeah. Another way of actually getting out of the house, which these kids don't have as much as they
3: should.
1: Just getting out of the house is a benefit for them. Forget about the money.
3: Or, you know, not looking at the smartphone for more than a second.
1: That's always a good thing.
3: Yes.
1: Thanks, Nicole. 6 minutes now in front of the hour.
6: The board recommends approving.
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0: skateboarder recently crossed the U.S. in just 39 days in an effort to break his own previous Guinness World Record in the process. People.com says Chad Caruso's journey between May 1st and June 8th stretched from Venice, California to Jacksonville, Florida, covering thousands of miles of roads, highways, and small towns. He traversed North America more than 2 weeks faster than his previous record of 57 days, which was set in 2023. That was when, according to Guinness World Records, he skated from Venice to Virginia Beach, a trek tied to raising awareness for addiction recovery and mental health. This time, Chad said the effort was not only about pushing his personal limits, but also about marking a 10-year milestone in his sobriety journey. Chad told local TV that his attempt almost didn't happen when he suffered a serious knee injury. Despite that setback and funding the journey entirely on his credit card, he pushed forward along the way. He said strangers stepped in to help, offering food, water, and even cash. That'll do it this hour. For Nicole Murray and Dave Duncan, I'm Mike Gavin. Thanks for listening to This Morning, America's First News.
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5: Breaking news this hour from Town Hall. I'm Rich Thomason. During a visit to Capitol Hill today, President Trump will sign a massive housing affordability bill cleared Congress with bipartisan support. Along with making housing more affordable, the aim is to increase housing availability. While on the Hill, the president will also attend a private luncheon with senators, lobbying for his voter integrity bill, among other priorities. The head of the UN's nuclear agency is insisting that Iranian nuclear sites will be subject to inspection.
6: International Atomic Energy Agency head Rafael Mariano Grossi says that the visits to nuclear enrichment sites are a key component in the interim deal between the US and Iran to reach an end to the war. Grossi made the comments at a press conference at the tsunami hit Fukushima nuclear power plant, adding, whether this happens the day after tomorrow or in 1 week or 10 days, it's important but not essential. This is going to happen. On Tuesday, Iran and the US disputed whether or not bombed enrichment sites would be inspected. Experts say that's key to the deal, which for Iran's stockpile of uranium to be downblended from highly enriched levels. I'm Charles de Ledesma.
5: In the Senate, the 10th time was the charm for a war powers resolution, winning approval in the upper house of Congress, demanding that President Trump get congressional approval before further military action against Iran. A largely symbolic resolution that the president says is ill-timed and meaningless. From Texas comes word that Camp Mystic has filed for bankruptcy, this nearly a year after catastrophic flooding. It killed 28 people at that summer camp. The Trump administration calls it another example of judicial overreach. San Francisco federal judge has ruled that there may be no arrests by the feds at immigration courts. On Wall Street, Dow futures down 17 points. More on these stories, townhall.com.
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5: Ukraine proves once again that when you're fighting for your homeland, you don't give up easily, even against very long odds.
9: Ukrainian attacks on occupied Crimea have targeted everything from Russian military facilities to bridges and trains. Reports suggest this latest attack was on a power plant in Simferopol. Residents on the peninsula are facing serious fuel restrictions. And in Russia itself, more regions have put restrictions on buying petrol and diesel. Ukrainian strikes on Russian oil refineries are having an effect. But Russian officials do not mention these, instead talking about what they call artificial fuel shortages, linked in effect to panic buying.
5: That's the BBC's Danny Aberhart. A stubborn European heat wave refuses to let go of France, England, Spain, and Portugal. Their governments have issued heat warnings about the risks of extreme heat for tens of millions of people. Forecasters say the dangerous conditions likely to continue into the weekend. Townhall.com. One World Cup veteran has his fans over the moon.
10: Cristiano Ronaldo became the first player to score in six different World Cup tournaments. He had two goals in Houston for a 5-0 victory over Uzbekistan. The 41-year-old Ronaldo scored his first World Cup goal back in 2006. His fans in Houston were vocal.
11: Portugal! Portugal! Cristiano Ronaldo!
10: Ronaldo rebounded after a disappointing performance in the opening 1-1 draw with Congo.
12: Mejoramos. La vida es así.
10: He says, we improved. That's life. I'm Ed Donahue.
5: The Supreme Court has granted tech giant Cisco's bid to shut down a lawsuit claiming that the company's technology had been used to persecute members of the Falun Gong movement in communist China. More on these stories, townhall.com.
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0: 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Good morning and welcome to the Sue McClain News Hour, brought to you by Korean War veteran Senator Maurice Johannesson. The time is 6:08. It is Wednesday, June 24th, 2026. And today, another warm day in the North Valley with a high of 98. Tomorrow, though, dipping down to 96. And by Friday, temperatures only in the 80s. 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And don't forget, every Monday and Friday, we've got the Town Hall News Brief. Now, we will have it for certain on Friday around 6:35 to 6:40, so keep it right here. So if there's any news you may have missed, don't miss the Town Hall News Brief right here on KCNR, Monday mornings and Friday mornings between 6:35 and 6:40. I've got some good news for North State drivers, so stick around for that. And according to the California Highway Patrol, we've got a fire. This happened near Red Bluff, and it started around 5:10 this morning. Traffic is slowing down, and you may even be stopped in the roadway. Now, just be prepared once again for an extra long drive if you're heading in that direction. Now, if you're in the city limits, they've been doing some construction on 44 and on 273. Additional delays if you're heading towards the coast on 299. This is near Lewiston. Additional delays past Willow Creek. We do have some construction this morning. This is near Douglas City on Highway 3, beginning 0.9 miles south of 299. Now, if you're heading northbound from 299, expect delays on Highway 3 near Coffee Creek, and additional delays as you get closer to Interstate 5 if you are heading northbound on I-5 just south of Highway 96. Additional delays on Highway 96 beginning at, Olney Creek this morning, and additional delays if you're traveling on Highway 97 this morning, affecting traffic at the Grass Lake Summit. Now, if you're heading northbound on I-5, expect possible delays this morning, beginning at Lemoyne Road, additional delays as well just north of Edgewood. If you're traveling towards McLeod this morning on Highway 89, one-way control traffic in effect, and it is slow. So you will need to give yourself some extra time if you're traveling. Speaking of traveling, if you're traveling past Burney, you will encounter delays on 89. This starts just past Burney, and it goes all the way up to Canby. So we do have delays being reported in that area. Also, if you're traveling on 44, expect possible delays this, right before you hit Shingletown and well past Shingletown. Additional delays this morning as well being reported due to that fire once again near Red Bluff. Now, we do have construction on Interstate 5 south of, Williams, and as you get closer to Sacramento. And good news for North State drivers, Caltrans announced the successful completion of the Cottonwood Creek Bridge Joint Seal Replacement Project on Interstate 5 south of Reading. Oh, that's a huge relief. I remember traffic was backed up for miles. Now, according to Caltrans, construction work wrapped up yesterday, restoring normal traffic conditions. The work involved replacing bridge joint seals, which is a critical maintenance measure designed to protect the bridge structure from water intrusion and debris, helping extend the lifespan of the roadway and improve long-term safety for motorists. And an 87-year-old Oregon man died Monday afternoon after he became unresponsive while swimming in Shasta Lake. According to the Shasta County Sheriff's Office, deputies assigned to the Sheriff's Office Boating Safety Unit responded to a reported medical emergency in the Big Backbone Inlet near Shoemaker Creek around 4:23 in the afternoon. Investigators say Alvin Edinger of Ashland, Oregon, was swimming near a houseboat when he suddenly became unresponsive and disappeared beneath the water. Bystanders quickly pulled Edinger from the lake and began providing life-saving measures. Deputies assisted with medical aid efforts upon arrival until at least additional emergency medical personnel reached the scene. Edinger was transported to a nearby hospital where he was later pronounced deceased. The Shasta County Sheriff's Office said his next of kin has been notified and an autopsy is scheduled to determine the official cause and manner of death. The incident remains under investigation, although authorities have not indicated there were any signs of foul play. And the Shasta County Board of Supervisors voted 4-1 to move forward with scheduling a future discussion on whether to censure Shasta County Clerk and Registrar of Voters Clint Curtis. Supervisors clarified that this week And the action was not a vote on the censure itself, but rather a procedural step to determine whether the issue should be placed on a future agenda following the completion of election certification. According to Supervisor Chris Kellstrom, it was not a vote on whether they are going to censure or not. It was a vote to see if they can put it on the agenda to discuss it. The motion passed with four supervisors in favor and Supervisor Kevin Cry casting the lone dissenting vote. The board had initially raised the possibility of a censure earlier this year and agreed at that time to revisit the matter after the election process was finalized. And three seats on the Reading City Council will be up for grabs at this November election, setting the stage for a significant turnover in city leadership. The seats are being held by Aaron Resner, Jack Munns, and Tanessa Audette. Resner will not seek another council term after winning the election on the Shasta County Board of Supervisors, where she captured more than 54% of the vote in the June election and will take office in January of 27. Audette announced her intention to run for re-election, while Munns has not, well, yet publicly stated whether or not he's going to seek another term. Joining the race is Russ Wenham, a longtime civil engineer and current chair of the Reading Planning Commission. A Reading native, Wenham brings more than four decades of experience in public infrastructure and land development. His career includes more than 20 years with Caltrans. Most recently, he served as a project director and senior technical manager for a global engineering firm. Wenham is apparently running because he believes Reading faces critical financial and infrastructure challenges that require experienced leadership. Among his priorities are improving budget accountability and transparency, addressing aging roads. Boy, don't we need those roads fixed, huh? And public infrastructure, strengthening public safety and supporting economic growth. He's argued that the city must make difficult decisions to address rising costs, unfunded liabilities, and long-term maintenance needs while continuing to provide essential services and invest in community projects. The election, November 3rd, is just around the corner, and the outcome will really help shape the future direction of the city as leaders continue to grapple with some very big issues, ranging from economic development and public safety to infrastructure improvements and long-term fiscal planning. And a 20-year-old Red Bluff man has been sentenced to state prison for his role in a gang-related homicide. That story and more coming up. Taking a look at your weather forecast, brought to you by the Queen of Dragons. They offer premium flower edibles and concentrates with free delivery to Shasta Lake. 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Today, sunny and hot with a high of 98, calm wind becoming south around 5 to 8 miles per hour. That's later on today. Tonight, mostly clear and a low of 67. For tomorrow, sunny and just a shade cooler, 96 degrees. And we can expect wind gusts up to 20 miles per hour tomorrow and into tomorrow night. Now, tomorrow's high once again, 96 with a low of 66 and partly cloudy skies. For Friday, sunny with a high of 87. So, yes, a little bit cooler with calm wind becoming south 5 to 9 miles per hour. Wind gusts of up to 18 miles per hour. Then for Friday night, partly cloudy and a low of 59. And are you ready for the weekend? Oh, my goodness, it's going to feel like spring. You know, this time of year, usually it's like in the hundreds. Still, this is going to be a fabulous weekend as far as the weather's concerned. Sunny and 86 for Saturday. And Sunday, let's see, Saturday's high, rather, 82. Sunday's high, 86 with a low of 56. So, yeah, 82 for Saturday. Oh, my goodness. What a great weekend to wrap up Glowing Wild. This is at the Arboretum at Turtle Bay. So, and this is the very last weekend. It wraps up the 28th. So, if you still have your tickets, there is time. And tickets, I believe, are still available. This is the Glowing Wild event. It's like that Christmas event that they hold at the Arboretum at Turtle Bay with all the lights. And, oh, my goodness, it's spectacular. And it's the displays are perfect for spring. So, once again, check it out at Turtle Bay. It wraps up this weekend. Hey, thanks for tuning in to the Sue McClain News Hour, brought to you by Korean War veteran Senator Maurice Johannesson. The time's 6:17, and you're tuned in to KCNR, 96.5 FM, AM 1460, and heard worldwide at kcnrradio.com.
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2: Now, as I've been predicting, thanks to the work of our president, it appears your interest rates are finally on the way down. How will that affect you? Well, I'm joined by Josh Barker with Josh Barker Real Estate.
3: Thanks for having me, Sean.
2: What do you think about the great news? What does that mean for the sellers that you're working with?
3: You know, Sean, I think that the biggest thing is this, is that as interest rates go down, it serves as gravity to value. 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And as those rates go up, the value of homes goes down. So as we watch rates going down in the future, we could expect that the asset value of real estate is going to start to go up. So the question is, do you sell now or do you sell later? Do you buy now or you buy later? I would say either way, as long as you're in the market, you're going to receive the benefit.
2: All right. 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

0: 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You just haven't seen it yet. I mean, it's a brand new day. Time to hop out of bed, squeeze in that exercise, and it's a beautiful morning to do so. Maybe take a stroll along the Sacramento River Trail and across the Sundial Bridge. Later on today, it's going to be sunny and hot with a high of 98. So if you want to take your precious pet out for a walk, now's the time to do it. You can also buy them those little booties. Those are absolutely so cute, but it does get very warm. So make sure if you have your pets outside, they have plenty of water, plenty of shade, and plenty of food. And please don't leave them in a parked car. Not only could it be deadly, but people, they'll break those windows out. If they see dogs in distress, you bet it happens. It almost happened the other day when I was in a store and there were two dogs, but they were out in front of a pet store, believe it or not, and the AC shut off. So just be aware it can happen. And, you know, the windows were down, but it was still, you know, a rather warm day. And, you know, they were only in there for just a minute or two. But still, that minute or two can extend to 15 minutes. And, you know, some people leave those windows rolled up because they're worried someone will take their dog or steal something. But you've got to, you know, really kind of think about these pets, especially during this kind of weather, and children and seniors as well. Now, today's high, once again, 98, then cooling down to 96. I say it's cooling. It's really not. It's still going to be warm tomorrow. But cooling down for the weekend, 82 for Saturday and 86 for Sunday. Your official weather forecast coming up courtesy of the Queen of Dragons. Connect on X, Facebook, and thequeenofdragons.com. For all you travelers, we have a traffic hazard at Hogsback Road and Tuscan Springs Road this morning. This is tying up traffic, so just be aware. Apparently, a lawnmower and other items were dumped in the center of the road. We don't think it was on purpose. We think someone lost part of their load, so please be aware. You could encounter a lawnmower. That's not something you want to kick up into your windshield. So please slow down and look out for a lawnmower and other items in the roadway. The time, 6:25. It's Wednesday, June 24th, 2026. Once again, the Sue McClain News Hour brought to you by Korean War veteran Senator Maurice Johannesson. And because summer travel is upon us, I'm just going to give you an update for what's happening on the roadway this morning. Now, if you're traveling northbound on I-5, expect delays north of Lakehead. Now, this is a few miles north, beginning at Lemoyne Road. Additional delays north of Edgewood, also closer to Wairika. Additional delays are expected. Now, we do have construction on Highway 96, beginning at Hamburg. Also on Highway 3, construction continues. This is at I-5 all the way down to Greenview. And traffic control measures underway near Coffee Creek due to construction as well on Highway 3. If you're traveling 299, expect delays near Lewiston and Willow Creek. Road work continues on Highway 3 near Douglas City. Additional delays on Highway 36. This begins 3.7 miles east of Dry Creek Road, and additional delays past Mad River. There's about six construction zones there. Additional delays if you're traveling towards Shingletown this morning. Right before you hit Shingletown and past Shingletown a few miles, you will encounter delays. That's on Highway 44. And once again, if you're heading to Sacramento this morning, delays south of Maxwell and additional delays as you get closer to Sacramento. Also, North State drivers, be aware, Caltrans announced the successful completion of the Cottonwood Creek Bridge Joint Seal Replacement Project on I-5. They wrapped it up yesterday. A 20-year-old Red Bluff man has been sentenced to prison for his role in a gang-related homicide that claimed the life of a 16-year-old boy in September of 24. The killing occurred on Oak Street in Red Bluff, where the teen was standing in the front yard of his own home when he was shot and killed. An investigation by the Red Bluff Police Department identified three individuals involved in the crime and uncovered evidence linking the shooting to gang activity. Authorities determined that the gunman was Blake Bush, who was 17 at the time of the shooting. In February, Bush agreed to be prosecuted as an adult and later pleaded guilty to second-degree murder with a special allegation for personally using a firearm during the crime. He was sentenced back in April to 25 years to life in prison. A second participant, Ryan Piper, was 15 at the time of the shooting. As part of a plea bargain, Piper admitted to voluntary manslaughter. Because he was prosecuted through the juvenile justice system, he was sentenced in September to a maximum term allowed 5 years in a secure youth treatment facility. And a third defendant, Nathan Olney Reap, was or 19 rather, at the time of the homicide, and was accused of supplying the firearm used in the shooting. Prosecutors say Reap entered into a negotiated plea agreement in which he admitted to voluntary manslaughter, providing a firearm for the commission of a felony, and participating in criminal street gang activity. As part of the agreement, Reap was sentenced to 13 years behind bars. The case concludes a months-long prosecution stemming from the fatal shooting, which investigators described as gang-related. And according to CAL FIRE Shasta Trinity Unit, the Millville Plains fire was reported last night near the intersection of Millville Plains Road and Highway 44 in eastern Shasta County. The vegetation fire was initially estimated at 3 to 5 acres and was burning at a moderate rate of speed, prompting a rapid response from firefighters and law enforcement. The California Highway Patrol subsequently closed 44 in both directions near the fire. Eastbound traffic was stopped at Silverbridge Road, southeast of Palisadro, while westbound traffic was also halted near the blaze. Multiple firefighting resources were being used, including engines and hand crews. They were dispatched to the scene as personnel continued to work to keep the fire from spreading through dry vegetation and nearby homes. The fire grew rapidly after it was first reported, expanding to 35 acres within the first hour. That's according to incident information released by CAL FIRE. And in a related incident, the CAL FIRE Shasta Trinity Unit responded to the Buffalo Fire, a vegetation fire east of Anderson near the intersection of Audad Drive and Buffalo Drive. According to CAL FIRE, dispatch received reports of a fire at 2:57 yesterday afternoon. They initially estimated the fire at between 3 and 5 acres at a slow rate of speed, and it was moving rather at a slow rate of speed. A significant number of resources were assigned to the incident, including 6 fire engines, 9 water tenders, 3 hand crews, and a bulldozer. Air support was also deployed, consisting of an air attack aircraft coordinating operation overhead, 2 air tankers, and a Fire Hawk helicopter from the CAL FIRE Tehama Glen unit based in Vina. CAL FIRE officials say the fire retardant was dropped at both flanks of the fire to help slow down its spread and support ground crews that were working to strengthen containment lines, and now the cause of the fire remains under investigation. And Camp Cinder has returned to Shasta County. If you're wondering, what's Camp Cinder? Well, it returned this week, offering young participants a hand-on introduction to firefighting and emergency response through a 4-day training exercise led by CAL FIRE. The camp is designed for girls between 15 and 17 and provided an immersive experience in fire service operations and teamwork and public safety skills. Throughout the week, participants are taking part in a variety of instructional sessions led by firefighters and first responders, gaining exposure to both land-based and water-related rescue techniques. Now, during the second day of camp yesterday on Shasta Lake, students received training focused on water rescue scenarios. Campers learned how to safely and efficiently perform a rescue, including approaches for reaching a person in distress, securing them, and quickly moving them to a safe location away from danger. Instructors emphasized the importance of coordination, communication, and safety during rescue operations. Looks like Shasta County's unemployment rate continued to improve in May. That story coming up in your business headlines next. And gas prices are falling. How amazing is that? We'll talk about that coming up next. And taking a look at your weather forecast brought to you by the Queen of Dragons. The Queen of Dragons offers premium flower edibles and concentrates with free delivery to Shasta Lake. Don't miss their Flower Friday special that extends through the weekend while supplies last, and they rock. 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Today, sunny and hot with a high of 98 and a little breezy with wind gusts of up to 8 miles per hour. So it's a breeze. It's not a gust. Now tonight, overnight lows dropping down to 67. Tomorrow, sunny and warm with a high of 96. Calm wind in the afternoon, 5 to 8 miles per hour with wind gusts of up to 18 miles per hour. So there's your wind. And tomorrow night, partly cloudy and a low of 66 with wind gusts of up to 20 miles per hour. Friday, sunny and a bit cooler and a high of 87 and partly cloudy Friday night with a low of 56. And Saturday, temperatures 82 by the afternoon. Lows dropping down to 56 and sunny for Sunday with a high of 86. So a beautiful weekend in store. A great weekend if you're going to go hiking, camping, head on out to Whiskeytown Lake or Shasta Lake, or maybe take a raft down the Sacramento River. But just don't forget that life jacket. And remember, Please don't drink and try to drive a boat. The same laws apply to drinking and driving behind the wheel of a car. It is currently clear in downtown Redding, Red Bluff 70, 69 in Anderson, 65 in the city of Shasta Lake, and 66 degrees in downtown Redding. And severe weather and flooding threats continue across portions of the central U.S. Over the next couple of days, expect multiple rounds of thunderstorms and dangerous heat persisting across the southern and western U.S. through midweek. Hot and dry conditions will fuel fire weather concerns for the Intermountain West, where dry thunder could spark additional wildfires. And that's for all you travelers who are heading, once again, across the central U.S. and towards the east this week during your summer vacation. The Sue McClain News Hour brought to you by Korean War veteran Senator Maurice Johannesson. 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

0: 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The Sue McClain News Hour brought to you by Korean War veteran Senator Maurice Johannesson. The time 6:38. It's Wednesday, June 24th, 2026. Taking a look at your headlines, Shasta County's unemployment rate continued to improve in May, falling to 4.5% according to the latest labor market data released by the California Employment Development Department. The rate was down from 5% in April and marked a decrease of 0.3 of a percentage point compared with May 25 when unemployment stood at 4.8%. The county's labor force also saw a slight decline over the past year with 500 fewer people participating in the workforce compared to the same time period in 25. Despite the smaller labor force, employment levels remain relatively stable. Several sectors posted job gains during the month. The largest increases were seen in leisure and hospitality, reflecting seasonal hiring at restaurants and hotels and tourism-related businesses. Additional growth occurred in the wholesale trade and private education and health services sectors that have remained relatively strong across Northern California. Not all industries experienced growth. Employment declined in federal and local government positions, while the financial activities sector also reported job losses. Economists noted that the government employment can fluctuate due to seasonal staffing patterns and budget-related adjustments. Now, across the North State, unemployment rates varied by county. Tama County reported a 5.2 unemployment rate in May. Trinity County posted a lower rate of 4.7%, and in Siskiyou County, they recorded the highest rate among the region's larger counties at 6.5%. Statewide, California's unemployment rate stood at 4.7% in May, slightly above the national rate of 4.1%. While California continues to face economic headwinds in some sectors, Shasta County's latest figures suggest that the local labor market remains relatively resilient, supported by continued hiring in service-based industries and healthcare-related fields. If you're looking for the least expensive gas in town, it's down 10 cents from yesterday. You can find it at Costco at 4805 Bocelli Lane, Fast Stop Mini Mart number 2 at 3101 Market Street, and at the Clear Creek Market at 7036 West Side Road, where regular unleaded is now down to $4.79 a gallon. On Wall Street, good news, the Dow is up almost 19. The NASDAQ Composite up by 109 and the Standard & Poor's 500 up by 26 and a quarter. WTI crude oil down this morning 4.25%. Brent crude down by 3.25%. WTI crude oil at $70.10 a barrel. Brent crude at $72.94 a barrel. Gold at $3,996.10 an ounce, down by almost 4%. And silver down this morning 5.25% to $58.80 an ounce today. Now, some stocks doing very well this morning. American Airlines is up at least 0.25% to $16.14 a share. Up this morning, 1%. Space Exploration Technology at $156.11 a share. SoFi Technologies up by almost 1.25% to $17.29 a share. And Focus Universal Incorporated shot way up this morning, 89.25% to $4.11 a share, while AT&T was up this morning 3.25% almost to $22.81 a share today. Taking a look inside sports locally, after an 18-month shutdown, the engines are set to roar up once again at the Reading Motorsports Park as the Shasta Super Moto Club and Shasta Kart Club return to the track starting this weekend. The reopening follows months of discussions between club leaders. Reading Motor Sports Park management and city officials, well, after concerns over insurance and liability coverage, led to the suspension of the club activities in 24. Now, under the updated agreement, the clubs have been granted designated weekends and event days to use the road course while meeting insurance and operational requirements. The June 27th, 28th event this weekend will mark the first organized racing activity at that facility since the suspension was imposed. Gates at the Reading Motorsports Park and the Shasta Supermoto Club and Shasta Kart Club event happening this weekend. Well, gates open at 8 o'clock with practice sessions and rider meetings beginning shortly thereafter. Racing and on-track activities are set to continue throughout the weekend, and both kart racers and supermoto riders will be returning to the course. Spectators will be welcome to attend and watch the action from designated viewing areas. Admission for spectators is free, while competitors will be required to pay entry and membership fees established by their respective clubs. Event organizers encourage racers to check with the Shasta Kart Club and Shasta Supermoto Club for the latest registration information, class schedules, and participant pricing before they arrive at the track. The return of the racing is being celebrated by motorsports enthusiasts throughout the North State. The facility is on Old Oregon Trail, south of the Redding Drag Strip, and has long been home to grassroots karting and supermoto competition, drawing racers from across Northern California and even Southern Oregon. And stick around. Coming up next, we will have additional sports for you on KCNR.
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3: Draft On. I'm Larry Brown, and this is the Sports News Minute. The NBA draft took place on Tuesday night, and A.J. DeBanza went first overall as expected. The Jazz selected Darren Peterson out of Kansas at number 2, and then Cameron Boozer went third overall to the Grizzlies. DeBanza is the Wizards' third number 1 overall.

0: England in a trade with the Sharks. Oilers named Mike Babcock their new head coach. In MLB, the Yankees topped the Tigers 4-3 behind Carlos Rodon, who got the win. The Phillies outslugged the Nats 14-9. They scored 8 runs in the 9th to get the victory. Cubs beat the Mets 9-6. Pete Crow Armstrong homered for the 5th time in 6 games. In the WNBA, the Liberty beat the Aces 87-76. Sabrina Ionescu had a double-double. You can visit LarryBrownSports.com for more sports coverage. 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
1: 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And today in the North Valley, sunny and a high of 98 and a little breezy with a low of 67. Tomorrow, sunny and hot as well with a high of 96 as temperatures drop down to 66 overnight. And a little windy, wind gusts tomorrow night, as high as 18 miles per hour. Tomorrow, 20 miles per hour. Friday, sunny and 87 and a low of 59 with partly cloudy skies. And your weekend is going to feel like spring. Just a beautiful weekend in store with a high of 82 for Saturday, 86 for Sunday with overnight lows dropping in the 50s. It's currently clear in downtown Redding, Red Bluff 68, 67 in Anderson, 65 in the city of Shasta Lake, and 66 degrees in downtown Redding. And this is the Sue McClain News Hour, brought to you by Korean War veteran Senator Maurice Johannesson. And you're tuned in to KCNR 96.5 FM, AM 1460, and online at kcnrradio.com. 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

0: 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My show, the Sue McClain News Hour, brought to you by Korean War veteran Senator Maurice Johannesson. You know, Rascal Flatts, bless the broken road. You know, that's kind of how it is, how I got into broadcasting and ended up here. And I'm so blessed and I'm so grateful. I thank God every day that I'm here, and I'm thankful that you're here too. So bless you, and once again, thank you for joining me. The time, 6:53. It's Wednesday, June 24th, 2026. Stay tuned. Coming up, we'll take a look at your weather and taking a look at your road conditions. We do have a traffic hazard being reported this morning at South Center Street and Sherwood Boulevard. That's near Red Bluff. Additional delays being reported due to a traffic hazard at Hogsback Road and Tuscan Springs Road this morning. That also near Red Bluff. Now, if you're traveling throughout the city limits, expect delays possibly on 44 and on 273 in Reading. Additional delays once again throughout the city limits. They've been working on Placer and pretty much all over the place off Gold Street. They worked on Chestnut Street. They're laying new pavement in some areas where I'm like, you know what, Gold Street, the entire thing needs to be replaced. I thank God every day I have an SUV because it's like I'm four-wheeling. But once again, lots of road work. They're doing the best that they can, I think, at this point. We do have construction on 299 heading towards the coast near Lewiston, also past Willow Creek. Additional delays on 36 off of I-5. Expect delays beginning 3.7 miles east of Dry Creek. Additional delays past Mad River. Now, we do have construction on Highway 3 near Douglas City, also near Coffee Creek. And if you keep heading northbound, expect delays from Greenview all the way up to Interstate 5. Additional delays on Highway 96 this morning. Wow, this all popped up. Route 96 has one-way control traffic operations. It's spread out, so just be aware you will be moving very slowly if you take that road. That's Highway 96 towards the coast. Now, we do have construction on Highway 97 as well near the Grass Lake Summit. And if you're traveling on I-5, expect road maintenance near Weed. Additional delays as well north of Lakehead. And if you're taking Highway 89 this morning, expect delays beginning at Broadway Avenue and McLeod. Now, if you're heading southbound on I-5, we do have construction underway, and this affects traffic just south of Maxwell and closer to Sacramento. So lots of road work underway. Oh, here's some more. Route 44, one-way traffic control the opposite direction. That's towards Shingletown, just before you hit Shingletown and well past Shingletown. And if you're heading up past Castle, we do have construction affecting the eastbound, westbound 299 lanes, and this is all the way through basically Lassen County. I'm so sorry if you're traveling that direction. It's going to be slow going, okay? Just letting you know. Federal disaster relief funding is heading to the West Coast to help support commercial and recreational salmon fishing industries that have been severely impacted by years of low salmon returns and extended fishing closures. The National Oceanic and Atmospheric Administration, known as NOAA, has announced $123 million in fishery disaster assistance for California, Oregon, and Alaska. Finally, some money. The funding is intended to offset economic losses tied to declining salmon populations in recent seasons, which forced significant restrictions and full closures on ocean salmon fishing along much of the West Coast at times. California's salmon fishery, in particular, has been hit hard. In recent years, regulators have repeatedly canceled or severely limited the ocean salmon fishing season due to historically low projections of Sacramento River Fall Run Chinook salmon returns. In 23 and 24, California's commercial and recreational ocean salmon season were closed entirely for the first time in decades, dealing a huge blow to fishing communities, charter operators, and coastal economies. The disaster declaration really opens the door for federal recovery funds that can be used to help offset revenue losses, support fishing-dependent businesses, and assist communities that really rely heavily on salmon fishing tourism and commercial harvests. State and federal fisheries managers have attributed the population declines to a combination of prolonged drought conditions, warm river temperatures, habitat degradation, and challenges faced by juvenile salmon migration to the ocean. The funding announcement represents a key step towards stabilizing fishing communities while broader recovery efforts continue across the Pacific salmon ecosystem. And in the news, a federal judge in California vacated the Trump administration's nationwide policies expanding arrests at immigration courthouses and during for detaining non-citizens in short-term facilities. Also, President Trump and Vice President J.D. Vance say their interim deal to end the war with Iran will deliver a financial windfall to American farmers. Also, a tentative agreement reached last week is reopening the Strait of Hormuz, through which a fifth of the world's oil and natural gas once passed. And United Nations announced this week it would begin evacuating thousands of sailors stranded in the Strait of Hormuz by the Middle East war, as the first round of U.S.-Iran talks on ending the conflict wrapped up in Switzerland. And President Trump dismissed reports that Iran would not allow international inspectors access to its damaged nuclear sites, saying that if those reports were correct, he'd cancel further negotiations with Tehran. Also in the news this morning, it appears that an 18-year-old accused of killing two people and wounding a juvenile at a Northern California library may have been inspired by the 1999 Columbine High School massacre. Police allege that Bradley Scott Sayer fatally shot Jacob Hull, 46, and Robert Johnson, 74, on Monday night at the library in Chico, California. And in the news, Camp Mystic, the Texas summer camp where 28 people died in July 4th during flash floods last year, has filed for Chapter 11 bankruptcy in the Southern District of Texas. And President Trump ordered the Justice Department to investigate major oil companies, accusing them of gouging American drivers by failing to pass along the steep drop in crude prices that followed the U.S.-Iran peace deal. The Truth Social post arrived as the national gas average was right around $3.91 a gallon. $3.91 a gallon? My goodness, that would be nice. Hey, thanks for tuning in to my show, the Sue McLean News Hour, brought to you by Korean War veteran Senator Maurice Johannesson. I'll be back tomorrow morning at 6, so join me then. In the meantime, have a terrific day. And remember, you are treasured. Bye-bye.
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2: Breaking news this hour from Town Hall. I'm Rich Thomason. The Senate has joined the House, passing a War Powers Resolution.
3: On this motion, the yeas are 50, the nays are 48. The concurrent motion is agreed to.
2: Four Republicans joining every Democrat voting for the resolution, which urges President Trump to get congressional approval before any more military action against Iran. It's being rejected by the president as poorly timed and meaningless.
4: The White House dismissed the Senate vote as non-binding, but it may put pressure on Mr. Trump to avoid a return to hostilities, something he has suggested might happen if the current negotiations with Iran falter.
2: The BBC's David Willis. The president will visit Capitol Hill today, where he'll lunch with GOP senators. He's been pressing lawmakers to approve his voter integrity proof of citizenship bill, among other initiatives. New York City's Democrat Socialist mayor won big in yesterday's congressional primaries.
5: Socialists sweeping primary races in New York, knocking mainstream Democrats off the ballot. It was a very big night for New York City's Democrat Socialist mayor, Zoran Mamdani, as all of the socialist candidates he endorsed won their primary races. This is a major shift to the far left, and liberal media now calling the New York City mayor a kingmaker. All of these winners, for example, want to abolish ICE.
2: Correspondent Laura Winters. A Texas summer camp, scene of a deadly flood last year, has filed for bankruptcy. Chapter 11 reorganization for Camp Mystic, where catastrophic flooding over the July 4th holiday killed 25 girls and two teen counselors. Richard Eastland, owner of the all-girls Christian camp, also died in the flooding. On Wall Street, the Dow is down 34 points, on the NASDAQ trading 19 points higher. More on these stories, townhall.com.
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2: France has recorded its hottest day ever as an early heat wave grips Europe. Yesterday's high temperatures prompting the Eiffel Tower and the Louvre to restrict visiting hours. They also disrupted school and transportation schedules in multiple countries. The punishing conditions extended to the United Kingdom and Spain, where weather agencies issued alerts, like France, about the risks of extreme heat for tens of millions of people. France's national thermal indicator, an average of temperatures measured at 30 weather stations, hit a record of 85.6 degrees Fahrenheit. The conditions likely to persist at least until the weekend. Andy Burnham is preparing for a Labour Party leadership contest, could make him Britain's Prime Minister within weeks. He's a strong front runner to replace Prime Minister Keir Starmer, who has announced that he will be stepping down. Burnham is a former cabinet minister and mayor of Greater Manchester. News and analysis, townhall.com. The world's most powerful supercomputer no longer resides in the U.S.
7: That marks the first time since 2017 that a Chinese computer has topped a list sometimes viewed as a measure of a nation's technological prowess. The previously unlisted Lianshan computer in Shenzhen, China, displaced the top-ranked U.S. computer El Capitan in California in the latest version of the top 500 ranking announced Tuesday. The group of scientists who run the Top 500 project declared that the Lianshan computer at China's National Supercomputing Center achieved 2,198 exaflops, meaning it can perform more than 2 quintillion calculations per second. Keith Peters reporting.
2: Tech companies have been spending big on AI, but investors, they might be getting nervous. Stock in those companies has been tumbling this week. More on these stories. Town Hall.
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9: No, I can't. There's nothing.
10: Test.
9: You're perfect now. So that must be that line.
10: Why did you yell and not just go through the mic? Go through the.
9: I don't know because I was doing other things. Looking and you know.
10: Okay, so now we know. It's not the microphone.
9: And it worked, though, yesterday.
10: It worked.
9: Yeah.
10: So we know it's not the microphone now. So now it's got to be in the wiring.
9: Yeah.
10: Okay.
9: Huh. Interesting.
10: Pat, I hope you're listening. So you can come in this morning and try and figure this thing out. Because it was working yesterday. Perfectly. Okay, let's start all over again. Good morning and welcome to Free Fire Radio here in the studios of KCNR 96.5 FM and 1460 AM, your talk radio with Carl and Linda Bott. Today, the 24th of June, 7:06 in the morning news, top of the hour, is brought to you by Shasta Regional Medical Center, caring community and caring in community, and healing starts here at Shasta Regional Medical Center. Compassion. That was the other C. Okay. Good morning, Ben.
9: Good morning.
10: you yelled from the other room.
9: I don't know. It was.
10: Did you have a slight stress moment there?
9: A little bit, because I was just waiting for it to work.
10: Like, so was I.
9: I mean, it was just
10: we tested it afterwards. It was working. Did anybody use it last night? No.
9: No?
10: It was a rerun last night.
9: Yeah.
10: From that show, or a best of. And so it's not working today. Okay. Now, that's the second microphone we put in there. So now I'm thinking it's got to be the wiring.
9: Yeah, there's got to be something wrong with that wire.
10: It's got to be the wire. Okay. But they just replaced the wire. Awesome. Pat replaced the wire the other day. Anyway. Okay. We'll figure this out. I'm sorry, my friends. Oh, and the phones. Well, phones are still down, it appears. And we got the part in yesterday that we put in. Or if we couldn't have put it in, maybe their technician will be here this morning. I haven't heard back, and from Pat, and but they should be up by noon today, which is, you know, Monday, Tuesday, and half of Wednesday. So we'll go back to them and say I'd like to have my invoice changed since we had 2.5 days that we didn't have phones. Am I being too peckish this morning with this?
9: No.
10: I don't think so either. Mm-mm. My microphones don't work. The phones don't work. Jesus, we only been doing this for 16 years. We didn't have this much trouble the first week. At least the phones worked. So, good morning, everybody. Okay, I'm out of it. I'll stop whining. I'm not even sure which microphone I'm on now. One, two. There's three of them. Two of them don't work. Well, one of them doesn't work because we took it apart. Scavenging. Yeah.
9: We should put that mic over there.
10: We'll put it back together. We'll put it back together again. That'll work. Hey, today is sunny and hot with a high near 98, and tonight around 67. Tomorrow only 96. So it's cooling down. And on Friday, a high near 87, Saturday, 82, and Sunday, 86. So it's going to be a beautiful weekend, cooler and all that. A lot of things going on this weekend. And then Monday, it starts going back up, 93, and Tuesday on 94. So the weather is going to be, though, all clear and sunny and hot. And even the 80s. 80s is warm when you get out there. 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Shasta Gas Propane out of Anderson. 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Shasta Gas Propane, 530-365-3793. Okay, now, when I see both of you working on the board, I start worrying.
9: We're just looking.
10: Should I worry?
9: No, we're just looking.
10: Sue's in there. She's leaning over. Ben's in there. What? I don't see any tools, so I guess I'm okay. All right, 3 seats on the Reading City Council is going to be up for election this November. Yeah, could be a big turnover. Now, the seats are currently held by Erin Resner, who will not be running again because she just won the Board of Supervisors vote, Tanessa Audette, and Jack Munns. Now, Tanessa has said that she will run for reelection, and Jack has not said publicly whether he's going to seek another term. However, another guy named Russ Winham is thrown his hat in the ring already, and we need to have him on, see who he is. Longtime civil engineer, current chair of the Reading Planning Commission, and he spent more than 20 years with Caltrans and mostly has served as a project director and senior technical manager for a global engineering firm. And he's running because he believes Reading faces critical financial and infrastructure challenges that require experienced leadership. He wants to fix the budget and transparency, addressing aging roads and public infrastructure, strengthening public safety, and supporting economic growth. It'll be interesting to see how he plans on doing all that. I can't wait to have him on. Maybe he has the plan. Okay. Let me see what else we have here. Oh, looks like the Board of Supervisors, they voted 4-1 to move forward with a scheduling for a future discussion on whether to censure Shasta County Clerk and Register of Voters, Clint Curtis, that what they did Tuesday was not a vote on censure itself, but rather a procedural step to determine whether the issue should be placed in a future agenda following the election certification. It was according to Kelstrom, it was not a vote on whether they were going to censure it. It was a vote to see if they can put it on the agenda to discuss it. It seems like they can, and it was. It's ultimately passed with four supervisors in favor and Kevin Cry casting a lone dissenting vote. So it'll be after, I think it was it, July 2nd is when they can, come out with the certification for the election. Okay. All right. Let's take a quick break. What other things? I've got a whole bunch of stuff here. And I tell you to call in and tell me about it. Tell me what's going on out there, except our phones don't work. All right. We'll be right back after these messages.

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8: 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I'm not going to tell you what we were doing during the break here, but needless to say, we have, not only do we have liftoff, but we have backup systems all working at one time. It's kind of scary. Hey, Millville Fire. We had a fire out in Millville Pines, 35 acres out there. And it's right down the road from where we keep the Wonder Horse. And the vegetation fires, they were able to stop it from growing past 35 acres. Plains Fire broke out Tuesday evening, and California Highway Patrol closed traffic on both ways on 44, and they brought the blaze under control. It started about 10 till 6, and they hit it with air tankers and ground crews and all that. The fire was sparked as they saw that the highest temperature of the day was 97. South wind was blowing to the north at 13 miles per hour. And they still don't say why they think it started. So... And then they had a Buffalo fire broke out earlier on Tuesday, and that burned 9 acres before they could stop it. So, thank goodness. You know, they were really going after fires early with air, and they're hitting it hard, and they're putting teams on it. So, 9 acres, 35 acres, good job, Cal Fire. And everybody, be careful out there. I don't know if, you know, what caused it. I mean, it could have been anything. But hopefully you're not out there cutting your grass or doing things like that during that time of the day, because it can do nothing but lead to fires. Now, here's something I don't, the Department of Agriculture said, you know, the Trump administration through the Department of Agriculture blocked states from using their SNAP, which used to be food stamps, their SNAP benefits to buy sugary foods and drinks. This U.S. District Judge ruled that they lacked the authority under federal law to approve state requests to bar recipients of the Supplemental Nutrition Assistance Program, SNAP, from using benefits to buy sugary foods and drinks. The USDA had approved food restriction waivers in 23 states, allowing them to restrict SNAP participants for using their benefits to buy products such as soda and candy. So now, with that ruling, they can, SNAP recipients can continue to buy what is referred to as junk food, sugary foods, candy, soda, all that kind of stuff. And see, I kind of thought that that nutrition assistance program would be for, like, food, you know, like real food. Ben?
0: Healthy food?
8: You know, it doesn't even have to be especially healthy food, but it could be things like, well, you would think healthy food, right? But things like vegetables and...
0: Yeah, I know what you're saying.
8: Like, you know what I mean? You know, like canned foods, you know, canned vegetables, things like that. Things that would feed the family and feed yourself.
0: Things that are essential.
8: Yeah. Not Coke or
0: fruit by
8: candy.
0: The foot or...
8: Yeah. Fruit by the foot. What the hell is that? Fruit by the foot.
0: It's like, you never seen those little rolls?
8: No.
0: They come in a little roll. It's like a...
8: Oh, and they're
0: kind of like a fruit roll up.
8: Oh, it's like the old fruit roll up,
0: but it's like really thin, and they put them in a rope.
8: Oh, you know what? Come to think of it, Costco had that, and this lady was handing out samples of this, and she said something about fruit. So I took it, and then I started unwinding it and found out that, you know what? This is not something that I would. After unwinding a little bit and tasting the first part of it, into the trash it went. But this kind of, you know what? I understand what the FDA is doing. I mean, you would like people to use that to buy food, you know, part of the building blocks, you know, vegetables and fruit and those kind of things, and not, you know, Starburst and those kind of things. Okay. Well, you can do anything you want. Now, back in New York, and I love this. You know, Mondami, who is a self-proclaimed democratic socialist, which really is kind of more communist than socialist. They're already trying, you know, they're starting their government grocery stores in competition with, you know, privately owned grocery stores. Well, he did it again after he won. And in the primaries, every one of his candidates won. A trio of Mondami endorsed far left. Now, they go beyond far left. They're all socialists. They've said they're socialists. And even though what they're professing is closer to communism than socialism, however, each one of them won their primaries over more moderate incumbents and other candidates. The most shocking victory, it was in the 13th congressional district, where Mondami-backed candidate Derelisa Avila Chevalier, a 32-year-old community organizer and Democrat socialist, topped incumbent Democrat Adriano Espaillat, the 71-year-old Congressional Hispanic Caucus chair and the first Dominican American elected to the U.S. House. And he had been in Congress for a decade, was supported by a slew of party leaders, including the New York governor. Now, Chevalier's reported past and now deleted social media jabs at former presidents Barack Obama, who she called evil, and Joe Biden, who she labeled a war criminal, and along with her previous support to abolish the police and get rid of prisons, grabbed plenty of attention in the last few weeks. And she said, well, I don't mean that anymore. We have to use, but she said, we have to use every tool in our toolbox to make sure we abolish ICE and keep our immigrant neighbors safe. And she called her victory a clear mandate. The next one, also in line with the Democrats, Socialist of America, defeated the another Democrat by double digits. And Reynoso, who was supported by Velasquez, was also doomed, down by more than 20 points. We have declared the movement is durable, that it is growing. It will not stop until working people are no longer asked to just build the table, no longer just offered a seat at the table, but will run the table, Valdez said. And the last one, progressive socialist Brad Lander, crushed incumbent Democratic Rep. Dan Goldman. Anyway, so what's this mean for the Democratic Party? These are people who are, I mean, socialists. These are people that believe that taking buildings from rightful owners for whatever reasons they can come up with is okay. They believe in state grocery stores, in this case, competing against local grocery stores. They don't believe in the right of possession. And the thing about it is, they want to tax rich people. Now, you can say billionaires. Okay, you want to tax billionaires, but that wealth will run out quick. And then where do they go to next? Well, then they go to millionaires. And then where do they go? Well, you know where they go. Just like this billionaire tax thing that they've written for California, if you take a look at it and you read it and you get into it, it's not just billionaires. It can be anybody. If you inherit a piece of art, you're in there. So it is a clear, and it's run by the unions. Of course, the unions are backing it. It's a clear money grab. Now, the question is how many people is it going to drive out? I mean, we've already lost hundreds of thousands of people out of California. How many more are going to leave? How many businesses are going to leave? How many people are just saying enough, enough? And it won't be the billionaires. It won't be the millionaires even. But it will be people who are retiring and look at the future and say, I can't afford to live here on a fixed income, even though my fixed income could be six figures. It could be 100,000, but I can't afford to live in California the way they're going. So what do? They vote with their feet. They go across the line into Nevada. They go up to, heck, they can even go to Oregon, even though Oregon's getting weird. Texas, Tennessee, anywhere down in the South. South Carolina has the biggest growth per capita than any state in the nation, more than Florida and Texas. So it's just a matter of time. And this portion of the show brought to you by our friends over at Crack Master Windshield Repair. Jeff Horst has been doing this for, gosh, close to 30 years. 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He has gone through the schools. He has then learned on the job. 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
10: Hey, welcome back to Free Power Radio. I was just in there regaling the staff with stories that I'm going to talk about in just a minute. I may even repeat a couple of them. Okay. Hey, welcome back. 7:36 in the morning here on the 24th of June. 72 degrees out there. It's going to go up to, 98 today. It's amazing how fast June has gone by. Does it seem like it's gone by fast, Ben? Not to
11: yes.
10: you?
11: Yes.
10: Yeah, to me it fast. Does. Hey, Texas has something called the Tormenta Rampaging Run that's going to open in Six Flags over Texas on Friday. So what is that? It's the world's tallest, fastest, and longest giga dive coaster, roller coaster. The coaster is going to shatter half a dozen world records. It's the only giga dive coaster, which means a coaster that is at least 300 feet tall in the world. Daring villagers, I don't know why they call them villagers, are carried 309 feet above the ground, giving them a breathtaking and panoramic view of Arlington, the Dallas-Fort Worth Metroplex, and Six Flags over Texas far below. Just before the terrifying 285-foot drop, the train pauses over the edge for 3 seconds, giving you a chance to really contemplate panicking. And then it goes straight down. Wow. And then they've got a picture of it here. Trust me, it's not just straight down. You're doing loops. You do a series of loops in this thing. You can buy a membership for this. Vertical drop, 285 feet. Fastest, 87 miles per hour. Highest Immermann inversion, which is a big loop, 218 feet. Tallest vertical coaster loop, 179 feet. And longest dive coaster, 4,200 feet total. And it's got a photo in here. And from where you go up and how you go down is, wow. It's where it starts, and you go up this. I mean, this thing goes almost straight down, and it goes into a loop, and into another loop, and then to another loop, around another loop, and then back. Have you ever ridden one like that? Do you like roller coasters?
11: Yeah, I like roller coasters. It's just I don't like the ones that are you see at, like, the fairs and stuff. So, like, roller coasters at, like, Great America, you know, Six Flags and stuff I like.
10: Yeah.
11: I can do those.
10: Yeah. You can go up there and go down. I've had them before where, you know, they hook you in and then you're upside down and they turn you in kind of a corkscrew type thing. And I'm talking about roller coasters. They have this. Good morning, Linda. They just had this one, the biggest one in the world, over 309 feet high, and you drop 285 feet straight down.
12: Okay. So,
10: and then you go in all these loops. So, no, you wouldn't ride that.
12: No, I mean, I like the roller coaster at, I love the roller coaster in Santa Cruz on the boardwalk.
10: Well, yeah, that's a regular roller coaster.
12: Yeah, okay, so I've always loved roller coasters. I worked at Six Flags Magic Mountain, my first job away from home in Santa Clara. But the scariest one, first of all, do you ever see these? Like these images about people that get stuck on a roller coaster upside down. I'm not doing that. Okay. But the worst one was when you got into the drop. And I think that happened later on at Six Flags. What's the place in LA when you come through Magic Mountain?
10: Uh-huh.
12: Yeah. where you take a little, you know, you get up to the very top, you get in, and then it basically goes out and then drops. That is the worst feeling in the world. You know, I used to love to do all that stuff, and then in 69, remember we were home talking to Mom and Dad, talking about in 1969. No, I had this girlfriend that I would go to all of, you know, the Sacramento Fair, and we used to love to go on all these things. And then one day, I don't know what happened, I did the hammer. Do they even have the hammer anymore?
10: Yeah.
12: Okay.
10: Yeah. That's the hammer. Two kind of oblong things, and it goes up and down.
12: Yes, in circles. Right. Yeah. I did the hammer, and I got so sick that I ended up spending, you know, the day laying on the grass. And after that, it just kind of changed my system up. But if it goes up and down and it's not too scary, I do like roller coasters. But this, I guess people will be flying from all over the world that are those aficionados of a roller coaster to go on the tallest and the biggest. Of course, it's in Texas, the tallest and the biggest. When is it open?
10: Friday.
12: Oh, boy.
10: We could get there. If we left tonight, we could get there.
12: Some people from the World Cup that are in, they'll probably make a trip to Texas just to go on the biggest and the best.
10: Speaking of the World Cup, before we go to our break. Okay, I'm sorry, everybody. I have become almost addicted to the reels of the Europeans here in the United States and what they love about it. And there's these two Brits have been that they've got like 6.5 million followers.
12: Oh, wow.
10: And they've been traveling through the United States for 3 months. I haven't been following them, but you see their stuff on reels, right? And people ask them, you know, well, why haven't you seen everything? He goes, you realize that you can drive through four countries in Europe
12: in a day,
10: and you cannot get through Texas in a day.
12: Right.
10: And then they showed a national park in Alaska that is so big, all of Great Britain or the United Kingdom can fit in it. Great, you know, England, Scotland, Ireland, Wales, they all fits in that one national park in Alaska.
12: Yeah.
10: He goes, you have no concept of the distances here. And you wonder, oh, they don't travel to Europe. They don't have to. they could travel in the United States. It's got everything.
12: Right.
10: And then you get the Scots. Well, I think your macaroni and cheese, that's mediocre. And the brisket, it's butter. It melts in my mouth. I mean, it just keeps.
12: And they talk about each state.
10: Each state
12: and how nice so different.
10: Different. How laid back it's down in the South, and how and everything they've been fed is you can't walk down the streets without getting attacked. People are mean and nasty, and we're falling apart. And they come here, and they can't buy gallons of milk in England. You don't buy gallons of milk in England, according to a couple of the guys that post in things.
12: Mm-hmm.
10: Here you can buy gallons of milk, and then the one French guy, which has broken everybody up. He goes, see this? This is Pepsi. I get free refills. He said, I can have 1,000 free refills. He says, I'm going to get a refill right now. And he runs back, gets his refill. I got a refill. And his buddy says, you can't drink that much. He goes, it's free. It's a free refill. And then people having breakfast. Biscuits and gravy is driving them nutso. And then they come back and they fill up their coffee cups.
12: Yeah.
10: Free?
12: Yeah.
10: Yeah. Free refill.
12: I like, I think they were German. I'm not really sure, but they loved Ella Langley, or they love Ella Langley. And so she got wind, or her people got wind and invited them. So they put them up in a room. JJ Watts, you know, put them up with all kinds of swag. And then they got, you know, tickets and backstage. And of course, they have their faces, you know, like blacked out on their Instagram or whatever, their reels. But I think that's so cool that the stars are reaching out. Like, oh, we got these fans that are over here and they like my music. So, I think that's just there's a great spirit that's going on about all of us.
10: Yeah.
12: And to think that, you know, we're not hearing a lot about when you've got the whole downtown Seattle or you've got, burning buses.
10: They made the Knicks
12: burn buses. I mean, come on.
10: They made the headline was, they made Seattle into what Seattle used to be.
12: Right.
10: The soccer fans. The other one were the Norwegians. I think it's Norwegians. They were doing the Viking row.
12: In the middle.
10: It's not
12: in the middle of Times Square.
10: Yeah. They're on there, and they're all.

0: when you see people that are happy, that are appreciative, that think, oh my God, what a great country. And part of it is just the stuff that we just
1: take for granted.
0: Take for granted. Going into Barkey's or whatever that place is in Texas.
1: The Isn't one that Barkey's? It's a, oh gosh.
0: No, my gosh.
1: Okay, so I went in for the first time. Judy Maxwell invited myself and another girlfriend. Yes, I know the light's flashing. And we, Buc-ee's. Oh, my God.
0: And it's Buc-ee's everything.
1: Buc-ee's everything.
0: You know, so, and they walk into that, and one group said, we're going to eat every bit of food. We're going to eat every kind of food in Buc-ee's. And it, I mean, they were there for a long time.
1: Yeah, we're going to take a break. We'll be right back.

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12: No, noon, because the IP address was also screwed up. So they're sending a technician, and he'll be here, and he'll have us back up by noon. So they
11: sometimes they have to fall in order to build back up. But I know we're not alone. There's a lot of people that with that lightning storm that actually we've heard about another.

0: their signal that kind of
1: came,
0: got hit.
1: It came back on.
0: Okay, all right.
1: Came back on.
0: I want to just, before we go, a couple things that we have to remember. The Colt 45 games are going on. This
1: we have tickets.
0: Yep.
1: And, if you want to call, can't call in, can you?
0: No, can't call in.
1: Oh, hey, but, not only if you call in right now, I will give you that, but free beer for the whole night.
0: A reminder, though, that about the Colt 45 games, I mean, you think about this weekend, actually, we've got this weekend open, but not really, because we are going to go to the closing weekend of Garden of Lights. So many of you who have those tickets that are good for any night, they close on the 28th, guys. So I know we went for opening week, and I want to go for closing week. So it'll be a beautiful weekend, and let's go support Turtle Bay and all the beautiful things they do, because this glowing wild, I call it Garden of Lights, glowing wild is amazing. And so we just want to, you know, support our local community. And also this weekend,
1: you got the Cascade Theater. You have the Ranchers with Wolves Benefit Concert featuring Uncle Lucius and Claire Dunn. Get your tickets now. Support a great cause. And what this is to help ranchers who have had depredations from wolves that have not been addressed by the state. And they're losing, you know, 8, 10, 15% of their calf crop or their cattle crop. Now, that's just death. That doesn't count all the other things that go along with it, like the cattle are constantly under stress. They're losing weight. They're moving all the time. It's more than just the loss of an animal. It's all the other things that go along with it. Anyway, it's going to be a great concert. It's going to start at 5:30 over there. The concert doesn't, but at the Cascade Theater, they've got an outdoor thing with food and drinks, live music. And you can talk to some of the ranchers that this has been affecting. And then at 6 o'clock, gates open, and at Cascade, you can go in and then have a super concert with Claire Dunn at 7 and Uncle Lucius at 8. And let me see what else. Oh, get your tickets now at cascadetheater.org.
0: Now, something that just came to my mind when we were talking about, you know, the power going out. I read somewhere, and there's new management at REU, so we need to reach out to them and get them on the morning show. And the reason being is because I've read somewhere where they have agreed that they are going to be part of rolling blackouts.
1: Yeah.
0: Well, before, we never had that with them. So now they're going to do that. So how does that affect?
1: Possibly.
0: Well, how does that affect, like we've seen, with the radio station? Like the rolling black, because, you know, does that, you know, backup generators, what does that mean?
1: I think it's fire related. So I don't think it's, depending on where your antennas and transmitters are, I guess that could affect it.
0: Just maybe think about it now.
1: Well,
0: so
1: we'll go look at that.
0: Yeah.
1: All right. Also, Rain Rancheria's Big Time is going to be this weekend. On Friday from 6 to 9 p.m., dancing and vendors and all types of things. And Saturday, from the dancing starts probably around 10.
0: It was an interesting
1: morning.
0: Show like
1: and
0: yesterday.
1: And then it goes to 5 p.m. There's dinner break, and it goes from 6 p.m. to 11 p.m. They think it's going to go even later than that.
0: Yeah.
1: Because all of the dancing that goes on. And then Sunday from 9 to noon.
0: You can listen to the archives of yesterday's show, because it was very interesting about the celebration of what they do. People come from all over.
1: This has been going on for centuries.
0: For centuries, right. And a very interesting. I know I want to go out for the first part. And they play all different kinds of games, but the dancing and what they do. Anyway, this is a really big, besides the powwow, this is the other big one.
1: Okay, I have this story. It's kind of from the weird. People climbing Mount Everest, as you know, that's a dangerous proposition. They've had over 200 people killed on Mount Everest trying to climb it. However, there's this one individual who has been there for 30 years, a body, I should say. He's kind of in a small cave, but you can see him. And they call him Green Boots because they didn't know who he was. He was killed in 1996 when they had this terrible snowstorm blizzard come through there, and something like 8 people died on Mount Everest. They call him Green Boots because that was the color of his boots. But it turns out that he was one of 3 Indian East Indian climbers that died on that. Well, they have now are going to recover him, and It's going to be extremely difficult. They're at very high altitudes, and they've got to do it and get him back. They want him back before October. So they've got a plan to retrieve him. For years, they thought the guy was somebody else, but his name is Dorje Morup. And both of them died near the summit on the same day. And so somehow they've come up with another name. Because he was named after his lime-colored Koflak boots, became a landmark for climbers tackling the tricky northeast ridge route, accessed from the Tibet and China side. And he curled up as if napping, and I see a picture of him here. Green Boots is fully clothed and lies nestled under a small rocky alcove about 8,500 meters above sea level and just 350 meters from the summit. So, and they believe he's come to minus 30 Celsius temperatures and hurricane force winds in a storm that was documented in Krakauer's best-selling book, Into Thin Air, and they made a movie of that, too. Mm-hmm. So, so anyway, they're going after him. I find it interesting. And it's media. Oh, they've got others. There's 200 bodies, and what they've tried to do is move them out of sight as possible, including Sleeping Beauty. So I would imagine that would be a woman, but she is still out there, it looks like. But they tried to move them so people, so it wouldn't be so macabre. As you're climbing.
0: Right, walk over a corpse.
1: In 2006, on his first summit, the a Sherpa encountered him as he sought shelter from strong winds. A light dusting of snow had mostly covered the body. When I touched him, I cleared the snow a little bit, then I totally saw Green Boots lying under the snow. So when climbers die up there, they leave them there because it's too hard to get them down, too dangerous. I imagine if government gets in there and says, "Hey, yeah, we're going to pay you $1 million to get this body down," you'd probably do it. But anyway, you want to see a picture of him?
0: Sure.
1: There he is. I mean, you can't see anything. It looks
0: you can
1: like
0: see
1: somebody.
0: It on the air. Yeah, go ahead. Come on in, Sue. Go ahead.
1: It looks like somebody.
0: Sue's here. Yeah, I love Sue McClain. Yeah.
2: Hi. Okay, hi. I have a comment. There's a book called Into Thin Air by John Krakauer.
1: Yeah, I just mentioned
2: it. And if you haven't read it, it's wonderful. It's one of my favorite reads, even though he doesn't really have a great reputation after that. But there.
1: Oh,
2: is
1: yeah, he
2: another,
1: was one of the guides, right?
2: He wasn't. He was just a climber.
1: Oh, he was a climber.
2: He was, well, when you're up on Everest, you're out, you're into yourself.
0: Right.
2: You're out for yourself. But there was another Russian climber that actually went out and retrieved people and helped them survive. But he was on that climb, and that's the Green Boots.
1: And that's what that was. The thing is
0: Into Thin Air.
1: Yeah.
0: Isn't there a movie?
1: But they made a movie, too.
0: Yeah,
1: isn't it?
0: Josh Brolin. Not Josh.
1: Well, they came in. They were so frozen. And we have to run. We've run out of time. We're going to take a break for the news. When we come back, we've got Shasta Unfiltered.
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4: Canceling the signing of a housing affordability bill at the U.S. Capitol. The president's on the Hill today for a meeting at lunch with GOP senators. Camp Mystic, the Texas Christian camp where 25 girls and two teen counselors died in flooding last summer, has filed for Chapter 11 bankruptcy. Victims' families sued in November, arguing that the camp operators failed to take the necessary steps to protect the girls. This is going to happen, the words of the head of the UN's nuclear agency, saying that his inspectors will be visiting Iran's nuclear enrichment sites. President Trump says when it comes to Iranian claims that no inspections have been agreed to.
5: They're wrong. They know they're wrong. They told us inside, and we have it down 100% inspections.
4: Following the lead of the House, the Senate has passed a war powers resolution. It demands President Trump get congressional approval before any additional military action is taken against Iran. Mr. Trump dismissing the non-binding resolution as meaningless and poorly timed. Today marks the fourth anniversary of the Supreme Court's repeal of Roe v. Wade. Marjorie Dannenfelser of Susan B. Anthony Pro-Life America says that now her group's attention turns to abortion pills.
6: We have women who are receiving these drugs because of a Biden COVID hangover. The rules were dropped around the distribution of these drugs. There's no in-person visit to anybody associated with her health. She just gets it in the mail, or her boyfriend, her ex-husband, the guys at the fraternity, someone has those drugs and she gets them, and it's leading to disasters all over the country.
4: Dannenfelser speaking with the Salem Radio Network. The Dow is up 187 points. More on these stories, townhall.com.
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4: More atomic saber rattling by the North Korean dictator.
9: Kim Jong-un, in his usual black suit, stood out among the row of sailors in white. The North Korean leader told them that the plan to equip the Navy with nuclear weapons is following its course. It is unclear when that will be, but North Korea has been test-firing missiles from its ships. And soon, he boasted, he will launch ships twice as large as the one in front of him. Since his negotiations with U.S. President Trump failed in 2019, Mr. Kim has continued to pursue nuclear weapons, unveiling more ambitious plans one after another.
4: That's the BBC's Jay Kwan in Seoul, South Korea. Ukraine says its forces have struck a railway bridge, power plant, and other key infrastructure targets in neighboring Russia-controlled Crimea. As Moscow steps up attacks on Ukrainian civilian targets, the Ukrainians are striking back. News and analysis at townhall.com. More than 1,000 GM workers are out and 50 robots are in.
10: General Motors is facing renewed scrutiny over automation at its flagship EV assembly plant after adding dozens of robots to the production line months after cutting more than 1,000 jobs. The changes at Factory Zero in Detroit highlight the growing tension between automakers seeking greater efficiency and workers concerned about the future of manufacturing employment. The move reflects a trend seen across the automotive industry, where manufacturers are increasingly turning to robots and artificial intelligence to improve productivity, reduce costs, and streamline vehicle assembly operations. Bernie Bennett reporting.
4: The Supreme Court has granted tech giant Cisco's bid to shut down a lawsuit that claims the company's technology was used to persecute members of the Falun Gong spiritual movement in communist China. The justices say the American courts are not the right forum for the suits. More on these stories, townhall.com.
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1: 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Mm-hmm. I want to hear Shasta Unfiltered again.
0: Right.
1: Right. And Ben's here. Good morning. What national days we got today, buddy?
12: Good morning. I was just looking at that. It's National Take Back the Lunch Day.
1: Take Back the what?
12: The lunch day, lunch break.
1: Take back the lunch break.
0: So was the lunch break ever taken away?
12: No, but they're just saying to promote worker happiness and productivity.
0: Oh, okay.
12: The trend lately has been less frequent and shorter lunch breaks.
0: Okay.
12: And it's been affecting
0: back in the day.
1: Our lunch breaks are Odell's barbecue. We all go over there.
0: Yeah, but there used to be the day you take back the lunch break and have a couple martinis and get some backroom deals done.
1: Well,
0: and then go back and fight on the floor. That's what happened in politics for a long time.
1: Well, you know what? And then the one company told their people, they said, at lunch, don't drink vodka or gin. They said, drink bourbon because I'd rather people think you're drunk than stupid.
0: Don't even ask why we went there. Hey, I'm going to give you an update with the weather today. It's going to be around 98. That will be our highs today. Hot days, mostly clear skies tonight with overnight lows of 67. Tomorrow's calling for around 96, perfectly and partly cloudy on Thursday night with overnight lows of 66. So when you're going out to the game, are you going to be outside? All of good things that are happening this weekend. Friday, 87. What a beautiful high with our overnight lows of 59 on Friday night. Saturday calls for 82 and Sunday 86. What a perfect time to be out if you're going to be gardening and doing any kind of weather, or you're going to go to the game, the Colt 45 game, or whatever you're going to do, take a hike and enjoy our beautiful North State here. 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
1: Okay.
0: Do you have another one? Is you got to slap your mic day?
1: Okay.
0: Is it like back. Slap your mama?
1: I'm back.
0: Slap your mama hot sauce?
1: No. Still. I got it.
0: All right.
1: Hey, by the way, shout out to Kevin and Kelly Morrow, Farriers.
0: Yes.
1: That have been in the business, 25 years at least.
0: Yeah.
1: They're a team, a husband-wife team.
0: They shod our horse yesterday.
1: Yeah, but the reason I'm going to shout out for them is that they've been working in, and Odina's had foot problems.
0: That's our horse.
1: Problems, and they have worked really hard. And not only that, but they work with Dr. Kelly Shaw out at Crossroads Vet. And I can't say enough about Kelly and Karen Shaw. Sisters that own Panorama and Crossroads.
0: Identical twins.
1: They are, especially Kelly is such an expert when it comes to leg and hoof problems. UC Davis sends horses up to her for her to look
0: at. Right here in Reading.
1: And so yesterday, when they were looking, they called Kelly, and because we had her x-rayed about a month ago, just checking out.
0: On my birthday.
1: Yeah, and Kelly told them, okay, everything's fine, this is that. So they talked to her after she had seen the x-rays.
0: Right.
1: So they knew exactly, it wasn't anything big. She's, healthy and all that. But it was just the kind of work that they do.
0: Yeah, they have to do angles. Angles and all
1: just
0: kinds
1: a big
0: of
1: shout
0: things.
1: Out.
0: Yeah, thank
1: you. People are always looking for good farriers. Now, I don't even know if you can get on their schedule.
0: And or people who actually care about the little details, because it's like anything else. When you have a good doctor, a good chiropractor, a good anybody who's like going to take care of the details and want to work with you. And I think that's a good segue into our guest here today.
1: It is. It's
0: about
1: another,
0: taking care of the details.
1: Another local group here. Hey, I'm here with Shasta Unfiltered and Lisa and Rex Ballard and Carrie Chilson. Good morning.
13: Good morning.
1: Good morning.
13: Thank
1: okay.
13: Thank you so much for having us today.
1: Well,
13: thank
1: you.
13: So
1: know what?
13: It's
1: taken us a little bit, but we've got it. Now we're on track, and we're going. The train's left the station now. So I'm going to, before we get into Shasta Unfiltered, I want to talk about you all. So, Rex, tell me about your background.
14: Sure.
1: And I know you and Elisa are kind of like joined here because you're married, but
14: right.
1: You've got a background. I know Elisa does too.
14: Well, I was involved in the business world for 30, 35 years. I used to run different companies. I was kind of a business problem solver. If a company had a problem with a piece of business, and these were usually technology companies that weren't working, I would come in and help fix them and help sell them if that's what they wanted to do. We would buy and sell companies. So that's what I did for about 30, 35 years. And then I retired and thought I was going to live a life of peace and happiness, and wound up here in Shasta County, first in Anderson. And Elise and I, we just kind of love the community. We love the people.
1: And why'd you come up here?
14: Well, our son and grandkids were up
1: here. Oh, okay.
14: That's the main
1: reason.
14: No,
1: I totally understand it.
14: So that's kind of where my background is. It was always in business, running companies or selling companies or buying companies.
1: But not in publications or anything like that?
14: Nope. I had hobbies of creating a travel blog as an example, and so I'd had some experience in writing before. And so when I heard Lisa was going to do this, I said, you know, the big problem with that is you need content. If you want to have readers, you got to produce content.
1: Yes, you do.
14: And so I got involved because I got tired of watching her work day and night creating content. So I said, well, I know how to write and I know how to read and I've got opinions and I'm concerned about the county and the country.
1: Hey, how would you like to watch this? No, I'm writing stuff. I'm working. Take care of yourself, Rex. Yeah, I understand. No, it's called self-defense. Come on. It's self-management. Okay.
13: And I have a paralegal background and real estate background. And after the 2020 election, I just thought something was amiss. Also, where we used to live, Rex was getting two ballots in the mail. And we thought, why is he getting two ballots? That is just
1: terrible.
13: He's
1: smarter than most people, so he can vote twice.
13: So we knew there was a major problem with, the way.
1: Was it to Rex Ballard?
14: Yes, both. Both of us.
1: Both
14: were.
1: At the same address.
14: Right? Both at the same address.
13: Yeah.
14: So clearly I had gotten voted once when I renewed my license and once when I had originally filled out.
1: Okay.
14: And so I was getting two ballots constantly. I'd call and say, hey, I don't need two.
13: So we knew something was amiss with the way our elections were being run. So when I moved up here, I decided to, look into it. And I found this election task force group that was looking into issues, joined up with them. And then we noticed that local news coverage wasn't, really giving the full story of what was going on here in our county. So a group of us got together and decided to start our own news blog. And that's how we came up with Shasta Unfiltered.
1: Okay. So, Carrie, tell us about you. Have you been on before?
15: I have been on here before.
1: Yes. Right? Okay.
15: We were on a couple months ago, a few months ago.
1: For
15: Shasta Unfiltered.
1: With me?
14: Yep. Mm-hmm.
1: Oh, okay. Right at the beginning?
14: Right at the very beginning.
1: Oh, okay.
14: Yeah.
1: Got it. All right. Got it. Okay.
15: Well, I just have a great passion for our country and for truth. I grew up in Los Angeles, California, and moved to Norway for a few years. And then I ended up in Colorado with my family, where I ran a community magazine for a while. So I have that experience. And then we moved here to Reading in 2018. And, I think especially with COVID, just woke up my eyes up to what's going on, more of the corruption. And I think especially the mainstream media touting half-truths and lies. And I was just beside myself about the media especially, because I felt like it was very harmful to the public. So it's been in my heart to do this. I'm just grateful for our team and grateful for what we've started. We launched about 9 months ago, and we're all just local volunteers, and we all just got tired of the legacy media only telling the half story. We decided it was time to create a platform that tells the whole truth from a patriotic, pro-constitutional republic and strongly anti-corruption point of view.
1: Okay. Can you hear me?
14: Yep.
1: Okay. I'm just looking at my phone because I've got an emergency alert. It says earthquake detected. Drop cover, hold on, and protect yourself.
12: I just got that too, and I was looking it up, but I couldn't find anything.
1: I can't find anything. I don't feel like I've been shaken here. Of course, I can't tell sometimes. Okay. Well, look, we need to take a quick break, and we'll be right back with Shasta Unfiltered.
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17: Thanks for having me, Sean.
16: And what are some of the biggest challenges that you have had with sellers when it comes to determining the right price for their home?
17: Well, that's a good question. 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
1: Who is that? 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Is that Chris LeDoux?
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1: Sure sound like him. 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It also has been voted best in the North State 4 years in a row. Are you hearing me?
12: Yeah, but it's your mic is just...
1: Okay.
12: Oh. Try to unplug it.
1: How about now?
12: Yep, there
1: it goes. Okay, I'm just going to keep punching it until it comes through. Been voted best in the North State 4 years in a row, and they're really good people there. The only place that Linda shops for jewelry. Four Winds Jewelry, 2225 Hilltop Drive, open Monday through Friday, 9:30 to 4. I could feel it going away. It's like in a road race, Rex, when I'm running. And I just watch the other runners slowly fade away in front of me. Okay. Hey, I am here with Shasta Unfiltered, and I have Rex and Lise Ballard, and Chris and Carrie Chilson with me. The driving force behind Shasta Unfiltered. So tell people, what is Shasta Unfiltered?
14: Well, Shasta Unfiltered is kind of a news blog. We also publish opinion pieces and information and entertainment.
1: And you say they're opinion pieces.
14: Yes.
1: By the way, or I saw what read one yesterday that said this person or the writer was a member of this organization.
14: Right.
1: So, you know, right up front, you're getting an opinion or you're getting somebody that's trying to sell this.
14: Right. We try to be very transparent in what we do.
1: I like that.
14: We're all very patriotic Christians, and it's pretty clear where our politics lie, but we don't let that get in the way of the news. We report both sides of the issue. We clearly have some opinions on those, and we do share them. And like you say, if it's truly an opinion piece, we mark it as opinion piece, unlike some publications that like to brand it as news. But we try to be very, very transparent. We try to cover everything that's happening in and around the North State. So we try focus clearly on Shasta County, but we also reach out to Siskiyou and our other neighboring counties, to Hama counties as well. My focus is more the national and international news and how that impacts, you know, us here in Shasta County. That's where I focus. Elisa is very focused on what's happening kind of at the county level. And then we have Kari and Jerry, who also write for us. Jerry Sanchez is kind of our man around town, who you've probably seen.
1: Yeah, you see Jerry everywhere.
14: Yeah, he's got his camera. He knows everybody.
1: He was out there on Special Kids Day. He's out there at the rodeo. I turn around, and there's Jerry over my shoulder.
14: Yep.
1: And I go, "How you doing, Jerry?" I've known Jerry a long time.
14: Yeah.
1: Yeah.
14: So that's kind of who we are and what we try to do.
1: Okay.
13: We also give shout outs to local businesses, restaurants.
1: Yes, you do.
13: We have Pet of the Week, community events that we, you know, highlight. So it's just a whole community paper.
1: You know, and this is what I'll say, my friends, because I read almost all of the local news. There's one I don't read, but I do read you know, like Shasta Scout. I read, you know, of course, the paper, and then I read, you know, and I do the online, you know, from Channel 7 and then the other, you know. I look at all of those, and I look at stories, and everybody says we're being middle of the road. Well, that's not true all the time. But I read one story, and it had this is what's happening. And if you read it, you go, okay, I read the same story in your Shasta Unfiltered, totally different stories about the same thing. And I'm not saying either one of them was an opinion piece. It was the way it was written.
14: Right.
1: And I mean, I don't know if you've noticed that. I mean, other people I'm sure have. When you have two different people writing about the same story, same facts, but it was portrayed differently. And I'm not saying which one was right, which one's wrong, because I frankly don't remember. But I do remember it was, wow, that's a completely different take. And I think it had something to do with, you know, the ROV, something like that.
14: Yeah, so that's kind of the way the world is. You know, everybody, they try to be neutral and unbiased, but they're taking in information through their own eyes, and it gets filtered through their own way of interpreting the truth there. We try to be clear. We tend to go into a lot more depth on articles than some of our competitors. We try to really kind of get down into the meat of it there. Sometimes, you know, people say, well, gee, your articles are so long. And they're purposely that way because we really try to go in depth and in detail.
1: Well, you know, the thing is it used to be ABC, CBS, NBC. And then I think Fox came in. And your local newspaper. So you had three channels, maybe four, and your local newspaper. And then magazines. You know, magazines would also come out, Newsweek and U.S. News and World Report. I mean, and that's what we relied on. And you had to rely on people to give you a unbiased version. Well, that has totally changed at this point, of course, over the years, the decades, when you're inundated by news sources. When CNN started back in 1990, I believe, and because the they were the first 24-hour news, and Desert Shield had just started. We relied on CNN. We didn't rely, but CNN provided us imagery of things we had not seen before because they were right in there and with, you know, in with the Iraqis in Baghdad, pushing out video that we were seeing things. They were the first ones. And then, of course, now look where we are. I mean, is there any idea how many news sources out there are out there? I don't, tens of thousands.
14: Right. And there's folks, a lot of folks just like us who are, quote, citizen journalists now. Some may not be as organized as we are, but you're available. The availability of news through a variety of sources is kind of unparalleled right now.
1: And but unfortunately, from things I've read, is that still good? Yep. Things I've read is that people have a tendency to read or listen to the news that reinforces their beliefs.
14: Right.
1: And there lies the danger. Because you're not getting a second opinion on things. That's why I think it's so important. And people read 4, 5, 6, 7. We have 6 different news feeds going into our website. Plus, Linda's on there with Drudge, and you know we're out. You know we're trying to look at as many of these as we can before we, you know, before we say something, because we've been totally wrong before because of something we read. And then to find out that, no, that's not true.
14: Right.
1: And you have to go back and say, hey, everything I said yesterday wasn't true.
13: Right.
1: Based on reading 2 things that said it was. So, yeah.
14: Exactly. Yeah, we try to do the same thing. We gather our news by looking at a lot of different sources there. And then kind of having our ear out there on the street, listening to people and attending those Board of Supervisors meetings, attending the city council meetings, and really gathering kind of and going into the details there.
13: And there's a lot of people that come up at Board of Supervisors meetings or city council meetings to make their public comments, but those never make the news. Well, it's changing now. Exactly. We are going to voice the opinions of the citizens that have take time out of their day to come up to the board meeting and talk about issues that they're facing. I think it's really important.
1: I think it is, too. And we're going to take a break here now. When we come back, I want to talk to you about things that I've seen that you all probably have a pretty good take on. The election, you know, this past election. Now we got a runoff going in November. You know, things that maybe you've heard from about the redistricting fiasco. All of those things, because I know that you've had articles on them and you've thought them out. So there's some questions I'd, you know, just like to throw out to you and see what you think. Okay.
14: Sure. Mm-hmm.
1: All right. Hey, this portion of the show brought to you by Cypress Square Barbershop, where I was at yesterday at 3:40 in the afternoon. Went down there and hopped into Tim's chair and he worked his magic on my head. I found him in 2007 when I moved here to Reading. They'd already been there since 1960. Been in the same location since 67. They're right off Athens Avenue in the Cypress Square Shopping Center. Of course, across the parking lot from the old Subway, Lucky Miller's, remember that? And I understand Submarama's going to move in there. So, and probably I saw that in the Shasta Unfiltered. never had a bad haircut. I can make an appointment, and that's what I really like, and it works on my schedule. 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
10: With Roy and Elisa Ballard.
12: Rex and Elisa.
10: Rex. Okay, I don't know why I said Roy. It doesn't even look like Roy. Rex and Elisa Ballard and Kari Chilson.
12: Yep.
10: Did I get that one right? Kari?
12: Yeah, perfect.
10: Okay. So you cover all this and the elections we just had, the primaries. Surprises.
13: Well, I think for me, the surprise is we thought that Kevin would at least make it to a runoff.
10: Uh-huh.
13: We did kind of feel that he was flagging there at the end. And then, I don't know that he did everything he could to help himself. And Aaron did the right thing because she was largely quiet and kind of not let herself get in the way. So that was a little bit of a surprise that Aaron pulled that out. And we'll be watching her and seeing how she
10: It'll
13: wants
10: be interesting to see because,
13: move forward.
10: You know, Aaron's, whether you agree with her or not, she's pretty stand-up.
13: Yep.
10: And I've called her in here on things, and she'll stand there and say, this is why I voted, and blah, blah, blah. But she has been known for giving raises. She has been known, for the land deal there. I think she learned from that and, came back out and apologized. But still... Now, and the state of the county and the city, when it comes to money, I mean, we're hurting here.
12: Yep.
13: Yes.
10: Especially, and you've been following this, the city's revenue is down from their projected by quite a bit, and it was a very conservative projection for this year. Mm-hmm. The new city manager, I know, Tarbo, is bringing in a group just to, it's like a forensic audit going through every one of the departments.
14: That's
10: there.
14: Amazing.
12: Yeah, I'm glad he's doing
10: you know
12: that.
10: What? And here's something I don't understand. Maybe you can explain it to me. Is that every candidate that runs talks about this forensic audit at the county level.
13: And it never happens.
10: It never happened.
14: That makes me super angry, yes.
10: Right. Yeah. Mm-hmm. I mean, do you know why that is?
13: Well, I think they're afraid of what will actually be found.
14: Right.
13: Is the honest answer.
14: It's a red flag when there's no transparency in any organization.
10: What do you think of, I know that you all are supporters of Clint Curtis. I mean, is that fair to say?
13: Yeah, that is very fair to say.
10: Okay.
14: We want fair elections.
10: Okay. He brought in... to me, it seemed, because I took a tour and walked around with him, with more transparency there, and it seemed more security on it. He, of course, was also working from, I know people inside the elections. I don't talk to Clint about it. But he was also facing this slow roll of things that were happening. In your opinion, when Francesca comes in, do you think she's going to take away some of the things that he's done to make it more transparent or just leave it because it's...
13: It remains to be seen. I mean, there have been news reports where she has supposedly said that, no, she's going to take things back to the way they were. Now, I, in our reporting, have not heard her necessarily say that, but I have seen that reported elsewhere there. So it does remain to be seen what she ultimately does, because it's hard to look at what Clint did and said that that's bad for us, because it does give a tremendous amount of transparency. While many voters here wanted to go to a hand count, with the systems he's put in place, you effectively can do a hand count because virtually every ballot is seen on camera before it's counted.
10: Yeah.
13: There. So it does bring a level of transparency that I don't know how anybody can say is bad.
10: Well, I need to get Joanna back on.
13: Yeah.
10: And I can ask her these questions. What changes do you envision when you take over in January? That kind of thing.
13: Right.
14: Well, I can tell you as an observer for three of her elections, she was very, she could say one thing, but even though we've asked her to please make these elections more transparent and secure, she refused, and things just got worse with every election.
10: Well, okay. Well, let's see. maybe she'll, maybe we need to talk to her,
13: right.
10: hear what she says,
12: and hopefully
10: and reasons
12: she'll
10: why she would do things.
12: Hopefully she'll keep the chain of custody that Clint has put in place there, keeping everything under seal. Without
10: that can't be bad. I thought they were all supposed to be under seal.
12: They were not before.
14: No,
12: they were just in open stacks, and we were appalled what we had seen before. So, you know, if she tries to go back to the way she did it before, there's going to be consequences for that. We are not going to let that happen.
10: Okay. Measure B that passed with 56% of the vote, essentially going against the state constitution and the laws of the state.
14: I don't think it goes against the Constitution.
13: It does go against the laws.
10: It goes against laws. Okay, maybe not Constitution, but it goes against the laws. And the board of supervisors, and I think this is your article, who got it started, you know, the idea of it. And but then when this committee of five went out and got the signatures, and then it passed. Now, the board has voted not to defend this because the state's already put a lawsuit out, an injunction saying you can't do this. And the board's not going to fight it. Thoughts on that?
13: Well, we think it's a shame because the board forgets that they're representative government. Their job is to represent the people. And the people have spoken very clearly by passing this. So to not support it really is offensive to the people that they're supposed to be representing. I mean, I wrote an opinion piece about it, and Kevin Cry called me kind of immediately because his photograph was pictured there, and he said, well, why is my picture up there? Because I wasn't even there to cast a vote. And I said, your picture's up there because you swore to us, because I happen to also be the president of the Shasta County Republican Assembly, that you would defend the people's will, and you weren't there for a vote. We know you had some health issues, but your picture's there because you had the opportunity to be the hero of this and defend this, but you weren't able to be there. So that's why your picture was in the paper.
10: It was a 4-0 vote.
13: Yes.
12: Yeah, yeah, so, he had to go back and have
10: chemotherapy
12: that day. So,
10: and my thing to Kevin was, Kevin, you're a young guy. Why don't you just step back for a few years, get your health back? I mean, I had that heart thing going there. Why don't you take care of yourself, get yourself back in, and then you're still young, you can come back again. But no, Kevin's going to fight it.
14: Well, I'd like to make the point that
10: the
14: county has been against this measure from the get-go.
10: Yeah, it has.
14: They slow-walked it just in the very beginning of the initiation process, and then the county council refused to write the title and summary. And then the board voted to sue the citizens, a very rare move that was...
10: That were putting it on, that did
14: it. They were totally against the election integrity.
12: The county council seems to be making a lot of very strange decisions right now.
10: Well, the thing is our county passed this measure that goes against California law.
13: Right.
10: Now, on the ballot, this, from what I understand, it'll be on the general election, is the showing ID when you vote, which is a huge step forward for California.
13: Yes.
10: And it looks like that could pass because most Californians, from what polls I've seen, of course, they haven't started fighting it that much, think that people should show their ID, when they vote.
12: It's only common sense.
10: It is, and I think that's what people agree on. But this one was not just that. It was also same-day voting, paper ballots, what else? A couple other things.
14: I'd just like to say, too,
10: but that it goes not against the California
14: law. No, it does not. Not everything on there goes against the California laws, and that's what the lawsuit is. The attorney is – I'm a proponent. I'm one of the
10: I understand.
14: So not every part of that is against the law. I mean, a lot of these laws California made recently, like the AB 969 against hand counting, that was just only in the last couple of years. But not everything. So it wasn't really the responsibility of our board to attack Measure B from the get-go. That's something that the courts need to decide, and because there's something called severability, where most likely some of the Measure B will still stand after the lawsuit by the state. Because
10: if it's fought.
13: If it's flat, that's correct.
10: Because right now the county's not going to do it, so it leaves it up to the five.
14: The proponents are fighting it.
10: The state's also suing the five who got the measure on. Is that correct? Did I see that? It's not just the county. It was the five people that were the proponents that got it on the, you know, got it on the ballot. And I don't understand that. I mean,
13: right.
10: Only because if I want to get a measure on for walking dogs on grass instead of the concrete, right? It could be anything. And the state says, no, we're going to sue the county for doing that. And we're also going to sue you, Carl, because you're the one that got it on the ballot. I don't understand that part of it.
14: Yeah, it doesn't really make sense. No. Because

0: about that. You cannot trust these machines because you're not even allowed to look at the source code for the machine. We need open source code if we're going to use machines, but we don't have open source code.
1: Exactly.
2: Okay. We need to take a break. We're here with Shasta Unfiltered. Rex Ballard, Elise Ballard, and Kari Chilson. And we'll be right back.

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12: Hey, welcome back to Free Fire Radio here in the studios of KCNR. Hey, tomorrow Trish Clark is going to join me. Yeah, that's right. We've started back with Trish Clark once a month, and only because she said once a month I can get up that early and come in here. But also Troy Payne's going to join us, who is the Shasta County Veteran Service Officer, and we're going to be, when you're talking about veterans things, there's a lot of veterans issues that are, and bills that are working its way through the Sacramento legislature, and some of them kind of interesting. So that's what's going to be on tomorrow. I'll come in and listen to Trish and turn Trish loose on what's going on. I love her. But today I have Shasta Unfiltered, the online newspaper of the world, mainly of Shasta County, and

0: Elisa Ballard and Kari Chilton, who are kind of like the nucleus of this. Tell us more about it. It's not just...
1: Too. Huh? Yep. We have another team member, Jerry Sanchez.
0: Oh, Jerry Sanchez. Yes. Jerry, sorry. I hear from Jerry every day. It starts my day with a text from Jerry. Hey! Okay, Jerry's another story, but let's go back to this. It's not just the online newspaper that you all have going through here. You've got YouTube channels.
2: Right. We got started, as Kari said, 9 months ago, and we were really focused on the website and the news, and that has grown pretty dramatically. We get about 15,000 page views on our website each month, and that number keeps growing. But then we also, because not everybody likes to read, so we take a lot of our news stories and we turn them
0: Horrible?
2: Right.
0: No, isn't that horrible? But you're right. You know, people... We don't even teach cursive writing. Somebody walked in the store the other day and the person could not read what they had written.
2: Right.
1: Right.
0: Okay.
2: So we launched a YouTube channel. We took some of our articles and we turned them into videos to explain to people what the article says.
0: How do you do that? Is that hard?
2: It's much easier today because there are these artificial intelligence tools where I can load my story into it and it will produce the graphics and I can tell it to stay to the story. Because a lot of times... The bad thing about artificial intelligence is if you don't constrain it, it will bring up who knows what. So if you write the right prompts, constrain it to look at your articles, your facts there, and then you can get it to essentially give a very fair representation of the article that's written, and it'll produce all the graphics for you and that sort of thing, and we can publish that. And a lot of people prefer to consume their news that way.
0: On a video. Does it cost anything?
2: No, it's totally free. It's available on our YouTube channel.
0: Okay.
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0: I go to YouTube right now, I can look you up.
2: Exactly.
0: Okay.
2: So then we weren't getting as much traction as we had hoped. So we had a Facebook page and we began putting our videos out on Facebook. And all of a sudden, things have exploded. So our Facebook page gets about 200,000 views a month, which is, those are big, big numbers. And people are coming there because they like the videos, but then they're also going to the newspaper and they're looking at our newspaper ads. So
1: our articles.
2: Yeah, there. And
0: but you need ads.
2: Yeah.
0: Okay.
2: That's where we're going next is because it is just four of us who... And people are sometimes amazed when they look at how many articles we produce and they think we've got this huge staff of writers. And it's no, there's basically three of us, sometimes four, producing all these articles that we see. So we'd like to be able to hire more writers, more editors, more people to get more news out. And so to do that, we've largely relied strictly on donations, and we've got some great benefactors out there who've helped us immensely. But now that we've got the numbers where we think we are, we'd like to begin running some ads. And, you know, we aren't beholden to any corporate interest. We're not controlled by pharmaceuticals. So we really want to focus on ads from local businesses who are like-minded patriots who want to be on our paper. If you look at our demographics, they're perfect. Our age group is 35 to 65 year old, 60% women, more affluent communities who are interested.
0: They have jobs or they're retired.
2: Exactly. Yeah. And so we're in the right demographic for people to advertise with. So that's something that you may see a little less of Jerry Sanchez because he's going to focus for us on trying to get the ads and grow the ads out there for us. And Kari is doing that as well so that we can get a little bit more revenue in so we can actually bring more news and information to the people.
0: Okay.
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0: You know, when I tried to come on, when I tried to look you all up the other day, I was being hijacked by another site.
2: Mm-hmm.
0: Do you know what I'm talking
2: about?
0: I'm not going to mention it.
2: Yeah, it does.
0: Now it's coming up. Now it's coming up. But
2: yeah. Okay. In the early days, it was even harder, but now we're coming up higher on
0: I mean somebody from in the county.
2: Yes.
0: Was hijacking your site, and it was strange. Because Linda looked it up, she said, "I got it, no problem." I went back over and over again. Okay, yeah, it's because let me tell you some of the articles. $9 million parking lot, Fosse, the anatomy of a cover-up, the Chico Library shooting. Did you see as an aside, did you see a photo of the guy that did it?
2: Yeah.
0: He looks like he could be the lead singer in a boy band.
2: Yes.
0: I mean, doesn't he?
2: It is a sad case.
0: He's a sad 18-year-old, wanted a Columbine.
2: Right.
0: But when you look at him, you're thinking to yourself, there's nothing to indicate. Of course, that's what they always say.
2: Yeah.
0: Nothing to indicate this was going to happen.
2: Definitely looks like the boy next door.
1: Yeah.
0: And let me see, the tail trying to wag the dog. State workers push to soften return to office rules. Request to pause demolition of the former Shasta. Do you think we only got like a minute left? So how do people get a hold of you?
2: Well, ShastaUnfiltered.com is the easiest way. You can also, what's our email address there, Kari?
1: Contact at ShastaUnfiltered.com.
2: Right. Yeah. You can email to. Then the way people have really been communicating with us now is on our Facebook. We have a huge running dialogue with all the citizens. Unlike some of our competitors, hey, not everybody agrees with us. We don't block those comments out. We let those debates rage on the comments page between those people who agree with us and those who don't.
0: There's some nasty comments.
2: Are some nasty comments. And if they're profane, we typically will do something about it. But if they just don't agree with us, that's okay. We let those comments stay out
0: there.
2: When
0: they question if you're a human or not.
2: Right.
0: No, those are... Okay, well...
3: Our story... I just want to say one thing is we are faith-filled folks here. We believe in God. And one of the things that we've recently launched is our interview segment on YouTube channel. The first one that we've done is a fascinating interview with Dr. David Thompson and his wife, Becky. They were medical missionaries in Africa.
0: What a great story. They started a medical school, right?
3: Yep. They started a hospital and a medical school in the jungles of Gabon, Africa, and it's amazing. So I encourage everybody to go to our YouTube channel and look for The Curse of Bungalow Falls.
0: Okay. All right, everybody. Have a great day. It's going to be a little warm out there. We'll have tomorrow Trish Clark joining us, and God bless America.
2: God
0: bless.
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5: America says the timing is great for the country.
6: So let's just put it in the context of America's birthday coming up, the founding documents that are the foundation of even the pro-life argument, the inalienable right to life, of course. We're also celebrating this month the 160th anniversary of the passage of the 14th Amendment that guarantees equal protection under the law to all persons. So it's very relevant.
5: Dan Infelser was a guest on the Salem Radio Network. The head of the UN's nuclear agency has confirmed that Iranian nuclear enrichment sites will be visited by inspectors.
7: International Atomic Energy Agency head Rafael Mariano Grossi says that the visits to nuclear enrichment sites are a key component in the interim deal between the US and Iran to reach an end to the war. Grossi made the comments at a press conference at the tsunami-hit Fukushima nuclear power plant, adding, whether this happens the day after tomorrow or in 1 week or 10 days, it's important but not essential. This is going to happen.
5: That is correspondent Charles Taylor Desmond. Meantime, President Trump says part of the deal with Iran will be a benefit to U.S. farmers.
8: Money that will be taken out of Iran is going to go to our farmers to give corn, soybeans, wheat to Iran.
9: President Trump claims the interim deal to end the war with Iran will deliver a financial windfall to American farmers, as Iranian financial assets are unfrozen. Vice President J.D. Vance explaining Monday,
10: if there is any frozen Iranian assets that are unfrozen, then we have approval over that process.
9: But Iran's UN ambassador in Geneva, Ali Bahraini, rejects the notion.
11: Iran is the only country who decides what to do with those assets.
9: Ben Thomas, Washington.
5: You'll find more on these stories at townhall.com.
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13: Here's Rich Thomason now with a midday Wall Street Business Report.
14: Wall Street opened with modest gains today following a global sell-off in big technology stocks a day earlier. Chipmaker Micron, which stumbled more than 13% on Tuesday, gained 3.2% in overnight trading. This week's selling was largely targeting companies that have seen their value surge amid the frenzy over artificial intelligence technology. Outside of the AI sell-off, shares of Google parent company Alphabet inched higher overnight after it was announced that it would replace Verizon on the Dow Jones Industrial Average on Monday. Alphabet will become the fifth Magnificent Seven company to join the index. Oil prices are down again, continuing to edge closer to where they were before the Iran war started in late February. For the Wall Street Business Report, I'm Rich Thomason.
13: You'll find breaking news and analysis at townhall.com. President Trump weighed in on the economy yesterday during a stop in Macungie, Pennsylvania.
15: President Trump is highlighting new job growth and economic gains in Pennsylvania.
16: More Americans are working today than at any time in the history of our country, and we've created over 32,000 new jobs just starting in Pennsylvania alone.
15: The remarks came during a visit to Mack Trucks focused on manufacturing and economic growth. Willie Nelson, the White House.
13: General Motors facing renewed scrutiny over automation at its flagship EV assembly plant after adding dozens of robots to the production line just months after cutting more than 1,000 jobs. The move reflects a trend seen across the auto industry. That's where manufacturers are increasingly turning to robotics and artificial intelligence to improve their productivity, reduce costs, and streamline vehicle assembly operations. Workers are worried about what that means for the future. You'll find more of these stories at townhall.com.

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1: Come out and play. Have you

0: Well, certainly the term socialism wasn't, Marx wasn't born yet, or was he born? He hadn't written yet. What were the founding fathers pushing back against?
1: Well, you know, it's funny because it's true that the term socialism wasn't around. It's true Karl Marx wasn't around, but socialist ideas had been around since the days of ancient Greece, right? You find it in the writings of Plato, for example. And the founding fathers were horrified by it, and they thought it was very obviously ridiculous that if you took wealth from people who earned it and gave it to people who do not, thinking that what you're doing is justice, what you're actually doing is committing injustice and destroying people's will to work hard and improve the world. So they ridiculed the idea, Adams and Jefferson alike, and all their colleagues. What they were pushing back against in the 1770s, however, was somewhat different. Beginning in about 1764, Parliament came up with this notion that it had the authority to control the colonies, that it could legislate for the colonies, not just tax, but also impose other kinds of laws on the colonies. And to the Americans, this was crazy. They had lived for 150 years in the American colonies with the view that their laws were written by their local legislatures, by their colonial legislatures. Everybody agreed that you look up to the king is kind of like what we had with our president today. The king was their executive branch. But their legislative branch was their local legislature. And all of a sudden, Parliament says, no, no, Parliament has, this is a quote, supreme, absolute, unlimited authority to do everything that is not naturally impossible, which means that they have absolute power. And the Americans said this is a terrible idea, and they opposed it for, you know, a decade or a dozen years. And they did that through debate and political protest and legal machinations and politics, until finally it became clear that the king was siding with Parliament in that dispute. And it was that moment in the beginning, at the beginning of 1776, that the Americans finally said, fine then, we don't want to have any part of the British Empire anymore. We are abandoning our claims to the traditional rights of Englishmen and the British Constitution, and we are asserting our rights on the basis of the laws of nature and of nature's God.
0: What do you think would have happened if we lost the Revolutionary War?
1: You know, I think the war was inevitable. I think a lot of people thought it was inevitable. Thomas Paine says in Common Sense, look, we all agree that America will be independent someday. Mm-hmm. The question is just when, you know. So I think that it would have happened eventually, but I do think there would have been a lot of mess about it. By which I mean, you know, you look at British politics today and see how they are torn between this extreme democracy on one hand and this anti-democracy on the other hand. And there, nobody really can definitively say what the British Constitution is because it's unwritten. And there's these bizarre traditions and hierarchies that you have to jump through. And then socialism really becomes a parasite on all of that. And I think America would have suffered a lot more as a result of those sorts of ideas. And, you know, America today is really the product of two other big things, and that's the Western experience and the Civil War. And both of those would have been drastically different if the British Empire had controlled America up, you know, any longer. So it's hard to say, but I do think we'd be, I hate to say it, more like Canada.
0: Wow. I really mean it when I say that if you read one book, or please read at least one book leading up to the founding or this summer, yeah, about the founding, Proclaiming Liberty by Tim Sandiford, just because it helps you make arguments. If you end up in a backyard barbecue and somebody starts throwing around some anti-American crap, you got something to say back, because it's just way too pervasive in our society right now, and apparently comfortable to say that the founding was about racism, or that the world would be better off without our push, you know, the dominance and all these things. And it just drives me crazy.
1: You know, Jack, I must say I had a number of scores to settle in this book, but I had been storing them away for decades. Whenever I'd read something about the founding or the Declaration or something, and I was like, that's wrong. I was making a mental list, and I put that mental list into this book.
0: That's
1: so
0: fantastic. That is fantastic. Well, we need more of that. God, if you stood up in front of most public school history classes in this country and give your little spiel about your book, the teacher in the back of the room would be they'd be rolling their eyes with horror at what you were saying. How crazy is that?
1: Yeah, however, I will say, when I was in school, when I was a kid in school, my teachers were already rolling their eyes in horror at the things that I said, because I was already committed to freedom,
0: right?
1: And they didn't like that much. Look, so what I wanted to do in the book is I wanted to go through the Declaration line by line and say what all of it really means, because, you know, we're very familiar with the opening paragraphs about life, liberty, and the pursuit of happiness. But there's the list of grievances against what Britain was doing to us. And a lot of Americans today don't know what specifically it refers to, because it's written in broad general terms. So I wanted to...
0: Let's touch on that when we come back after the break, if we can.
1: Yeah.
0: Because I want to get into that part of the Proclaiming Liberty, Tim's book, because I think this is so dang important. First, I want to tell you about Incogni, which is also important. If you get calls on your phone or texts or emails like, who is this from? Is this real? This looks fake. Yeah, a lot of times it is fake, or it's a scam, or somebody trying to just hack into your phone, whatever it is. Incogni is a way to stop that. 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Learn a little from Tim Sandifer and his book Proclaiming Liberty a little more when we come back.
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1: Book for this summer, or actually any time in our history, but with the 250th anniversary coming up, the book is Proclaiming Liberty by Timothy Sandifer. Tim joins us. We're talking about the repainting of the reflecting pool today. No, that's not what we're talking about. we're talking about his book and the founding and why it's important to understand it in a way that they don't teach you in school necessarily. I was looking at the dedication, though. You got for Harry Jaffa, who I'm aware of. I'm not aware of Roger Pilon.
2: Yes, but he's at the Cato Institute.
1: Okay, cool, great. But then what is that foreign language thing you got underneath there?
2: Oh, so it's a line from a play by a playwright named Terence Rattigan. It's a play called The Browning Version, and it's a story about a teacher who's having a bad time, and during the climactic scene of the play, his student gives him a book with this line inscribed in it, which means something to the effect of God looks kindly upon a good master. And it is a reward to the teacher for all that he's done. And Jaffa and Pilon taught me so much about the Declaration of the American Founding that I thought it was an apt quotation to you.
1: That's awesome. So right before we took a break, you were explaining what the Declaration of Independence meant, the part that you think most people don't get.
2: Yeah, well, there's this long list of grievances there, and then in each one is phrased in broad terms. The founders, by 1776, the founding fathers were done listing their specific objections to what Britain was doing. They had done that for a dozen years already, and nobody had listened to them. So by 1776, they're just going to say, here's what you've been doing to us, boom, boom, boom, boom. And as a result, today we look at things like, he has refused his assent to laws the most wholesome and necessary for the public good, and we don't know what laws specifically they're referring to. And so I wanted to go through the whole list and explain what each one is talking about. And there's also other language in the Declaration that has been overlooked not only by the public but by scholars. For example, in the very end of the Declaration, it says, these United Colonies are, and of right ought to be, free and independent states. And that phrase, of right ought to be, is kind of interesting. Why is that in there, right? It turns out that in 1766, a decade before, Parliament had passed a law called the Declaratory Act, in which it said that Parliament had complete authority over the American colonies. And the phrase it used was, Parliament has, and of right ought to have, a full authority to legislate for the American colonies in all cases whatsoever. And so in the Declaration, the American founders are slapping back at Parliament. They're saying, no, of right, we are free people, and we don't owe you any allegiance. So I wanted to go through all these little tidbits that I think are overlooked sometimes both by scholars and by ordinary Americans who are very familiar with the philosophy. I do talk about the philosophy. I think the philosophical aspects of the Declaration are not only important but literally true. It is a literal fact of the world that all men are created equal. It is absolutely the truth that they are endowed with inalienable rights like life and liberty and the pursuit of happiness. These are not just, you know, things that we've chosen to believe in this society as opposed to some other society, as many today's relativists like to claim. And so I do want to go through all that, but I also didn't want to just be a dry philosophical book, so I also talk about all of this in the context of the friendship between Thomas Jefferson and John Adams as they were working and writing the Declaration.
1: Yeah, and so that's the idea that we're all personally free as opposed to we're subjects of the state, whether it's a king or a collective us like socialism.
2: Yeah, well, I mean, we are inherently responsible for ourselves. There's nothing we can do about that fact. The existentialists back in the 1960s used to use this phrase. They used to say, we are condemned to be free. Well, I wouldn't say condemned, but we definitely are inherently free because we are self-responsible. Nobody else can eat for me. Nobody else can breathe for me. And nobody else can think for me. And although I might point a gun at somebody's head and force them to pay my bills, that's not a just thing to do. That's not taking responsibility for myself. And everybody has this sense of self-responsibility, and that means everybody has the right to make decisions for their own lives. That's what it means when we say that all people are equally free.
1: Hey, we're out of time, Tim, and I just wanted to mention this. So George Will once called you a national treasure, which I think is absolutely true. I think that, you know, like we have a poet laureate, they should establish some sort of founding laureate. And some president should make you that person to go around to universities and high schools and teach them this stuff. That's what I think we should do.
2: I would be happy to serve.
1: Oh, and you'd be so good at it. The book is Proclaiming Liberty. Timothy Sandifer, always happy to have you on, Tim. Thanks for your time today.
0: Armstrong and Getty.
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1: You guys hear about this? World Cup fans are taking bottles of ranch dressing home as souvenirs, and the TSA had to issue a reminder you can't pack them in your carry-ons. It's tough seeing someone at security having to quickly chug a bottle of Hidden Valley.
2: Why does everybody love ranch dressing so much? I don't think I've ever had ranch dressing, so I don't know what it tastes like, but I don't understand what the appeal is. People, my kids just love it with everything.
3: I can't believe you've never had ranch dressing.
2: I don't think I have. It doesn't look good to me. Anyway. I got a number of things to say, but first I want to do this. Did we win the war with Iran, or is that undetermined at this point? I feel like we lost. Am I just being a negative Nelly? I was watching a little clip of what Trump said last week about the rockets. What's wrong with them having rockets? You know, Israel has rockets, Saudi Arabia has rockets. Why doesn't Iran get to have rockets? That wouldn't be fair. Which, to me, is one of the craziest things I've ever heard a president say. I don't get it. And Marco Rubio, I was watching the clip again today. Marco Rubio was standing behind him and looked so miserable hearing the president do that whole moral equivalence between Israel, the United States, and Iran. It's just crazy. It's exactly like you got a guy who went on a shooting spree with a gun, and you've got somebody with a who's never committed a crime in their lives, and saying, "Well, why does he get a gun and he doesn't?" There's a reason for that. Their history, their intentions. It's crazy. Anyway, Marco Rubio said this yesterday. Some people feel like this was a tell. This particular statement. I mean, he is the Secretary of State in the Trump administration. And unless he's going to resign, he's there to carry out the president's foreign policy and to stand behind it. But I thought this was a bit of a tell yesterday.
4: If Iran makes a decision, if its leadership makes a decision that they want to be a country instead of a revolutionary movement that exports terror, they're going to have an opportunity to do incredible things in Iran. I'm not promising you that that's the choice they're going to make. I'm saying if that's the choice that they make, then there will be opportunity.
2: That's the Secretary of State holding it out there that they might not be a country that wants to be a real country as opposed to a revolutionary country. The J.D. Vance Trump signal is that, oh, yeah, these are different people that's already decided. This is a new crowd. They want to be part of the modern real world and have given up their whole revolutionary background. Marco Rubio is going with the big, if Iran wants, it turns out to be that, and I'm not saying they are. So I feel like that was a tell from him. But not everybody's on board. The Senate voted yesterday against this war. They voted to end the war. None of this stuff is binding, by the way. The media leaves that out all the time. There is goes way back to the 70s. There's a statute or whatever it is, edict, that Congress can shut off these wars, but there's no teeth to it. Nobody's ever actually used it to stop a war. But it is an indication that there is some turning against the war, as the Senate passed this yesterday with the help of four Republicans, I think, joined all the Democrats, saying that the war's got to come to a close. Here's Representative Tim Sheehy, a Republican and a pretty MAGA Republican throughout the years of Montana. Clip 54, Michael.
5: I hope that Vice President Vance and Kushner and Witkoff are successful in convincing Iran to be a normal country and to open their minds and stop trying to murder their neighbors and destroy the world. But the reality is this is a murderous regime that doesn't want a deal. They don't want $6 gasoline. They don't want the straits to be open. They want you and your family and all of us to be killed. They want to wipe our civilization off the map. That's their national motto.
2: So there's at least one Republican who does not think that they have given up their old ways, that they're still a revolutionary country who wants to destroy the United States and Israel. That's what I tend to think. Also, I think Marco Rubio thinks that the same. I would be happy to be wrong. I would be thrilled to be wrong and say, look what a numbnuts I am, huh? Talking out my hind end, thinking I know what's going on there. Love to be wrong. And Iran turns out to now be run by people that just want to do business with the world and be peaceful with their neighbors and not kill all the Jews and attempt to wipe out America, which they could never do. But they could wipe out Israel if they had a bomb. They certainly could. And at least the old people running the previous people running Iran, if they had a nuclear weapon and they could get it into New York City, they absolutely would do that without hesitation. Iran getting a nuclear weapon would be one of the biggest moments, if not the biggest moment in world history. Well, at least up until they set that weapon off, destroying Israel or blowing up Los Angeles or whatever. And stopping it is very important, and I'm not sure we're going to do a good job of that, depending on how this war turns out. I look forward to talking to Mike Lyons in about a half an hour. I don't even know if he'll answer this question, but the whole, did we win or lose? The Wall Street Journal's got an opinion piece out today just stating that we lost the war. We're giving them all these billions of dollars. They're going to they've still got their rocket program. They're going to rebuild their nuclear program. It's not, even though we did tremendous damage to it, we did tremendous damage to lots of things in Iran, but we're giving them so much money, and it looks like a free pass going forward. And Iran knows that you're never going to put together the political will to attack us like that again, where they're going to be screaming toward a nuclear weapon or at least enough rocket capability to overwhelm Iron Dome in Israel. And again, I would love to be wrong. But this is huge news. This is huge news. This is on the Trump side of things on this war, that maybe he and JD are right and us naysayers are wrong. Here's Trey Yingst on Fox today, clip 45.
6: While the timeline is unclear, President Trump says there is no rush getting these inspectors into the country, but told Fox News that U.S. inspectors will join the IAEA when they ultimately go into Iran to locate this highly enriched uranium that we know is buried deep underground. The president describing this as a mountain that collapsed on this material after those B-2 bombers targeted Iran during Operation Midnight Hammer.
2: That left out the first part where he says the head of the IAEA, that's the inspection outfit that looks for weapons of mass destruction like nuclear weapons. Do you remember the Iraq war? That was the IAEA. They got kicked out of Iraq and what got the war going? The IAEA guy announced yesterday that, yes, there is an agreement. It is in the agreement that we're going into Iran soon and starting to look for the nuclear material and verify the fact that they're not rebuilding a nuclear weapon. I thought JD was just hoping or making that up, because Iran came out immediately after JD Vance said that over the weekend and said, no, we didn't agree to that. We're not allowing any inspectors in. The IAEA says, yep, that's in the agreement and we'll be there. Why Iran's playing that game, I have no idea. If they just want to cause troubles, which is what they like to do. If they want to appear to the hardcore Muslim fanatics in their country like they haven't given in to the big bad Satan of the United States and done our bidding. I don't know what their goal is with lying about that, but it appears that the agreement does actually include inspectors getting in there very soon. I still think it's a bad idea to give them the billions of dollars before we confirm that the nuclear weapons program is stopped. But that discussion is ongoing. I'm still pretty negative on the whole thing. Big news, though, that the IAEA is actually going to get in there and on the ground soon, including, according to Trump, some American inspectors in there, because sometimes you can't trust, going back to Iraq, you can't trust the IAEA. A bunch of foreigners are on the take. Corrupt organization like so many of your worldwide corrupt organizations like the UN, like the WHO around COVID, like lots of them. But having some Americans in there will be good. Later, we'll have to talk about what a big deal is that three socialists won against mainstream Democrats in New York last night. What does that mean for our politics nationwide or our the movement of is socialism on the march all across the country? Well, we'll touch on that at some point. Some lighter fare that I want to talk about. Got into this discussion. Does walking faster burn more calories? Was I misled by ChatGPT on my nightly walks where I walk really, really fast and look kind of goofy to try to burn more calories? According to ChatGPT, it doesn't help to walk faster. But somebody said, Grok said it does. We have an argument between the chatbots.
3: I think you were misled.
2: It doesn't make sense, right?
3: That doesn't make any sense at all.
2: It's got to burn more calories to walk faster. Anyway, that and other things on the way. Stay here.
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1: I've been seeing a lot of reporting on the NBA draft last night. Various bad teams that drafted high picks in the first round. And a reminder that the MVP of the NBA championship this year was the 33rd pick in the draft, second round, Jalen Brunson. So don't necessarily expect to have everything turn around because you got a high pick. It doesn't always work that way. Here's one of the dumbest things I've ever seen on the news from last night on CBS.
2: Oh, yay! Oh, yay!
3: That's Joseph McGrail Baitup, an AC cleaner and competitive loudmouth, so to speak, from Australia, who recently shouted the word now at 122.4 decibels, which is in the range of a chainsaw or jet engine. And Guinness says it's a new world record.
1: We have a new world's loudest man. He's the loudest man who's ever lived, they think. Can you play the beginning again?
2: Oh, yay! Oh, yay!
3: That's Joseph. Now,
1: obviously, that's loud. It's impossible to know unless you're standing next to him. That's louder than the average loud person. Joe always says I'm the loudest person on Earth. Like, whenever we have to do anything with microphones, to have my microphone like half what his is so that we are even, because I'm very, very loud. I don't know if I'm louder than that guy. I might have to get a decibel meter and test myself. Maybe that's my future, being a really loud person who goes around to county fairs and talks really loud or yells something for the kids. That'd be fun. So I'm walking the other night. Maybe you heard this the other day. I'm walking the other night with my son. And I walk 1.5, 2 miles every night. Make sure I do it every single night. And then I also go to the gym and do other stuff, ride my bike, whatever. But I make sure at least I do this no matter how busy I am. And my son wanted to go with me the other night, which is awesome because we get to talk, and I walk really fast. I walk really fast everywhere. I walk really fast down the hallway to get coffee. I'm just a fast walker. My kids complaining about it all the time. Dad, why are we running? And I told him, at least on our walk, I said, well, I'm trying to burn more calories because, you know, the whole point of the walk is exercise. And he said, I don't think you burn more calories walking faster. And I thought, that makes no sense whatsoever. I said, that can't be true. So I AI'd it. I don't remember which chatbot I used. I think it was Claude, actually. So I said, during my nightly walk, I walk really fast with the understanding that will burn more calories. But if I walked farther slower, would that burn more calories or less calories, or would it be a wash? I was wondering if it'd be better off going further rather than walking faster. The short version is

0: total distance is a much bigger driver than the speed that you walk. If I want to go out there and walk and burn the most calories, I should go further at a slower pace. The distance is what matters the most. You do burn a few more calories walking faster, but not much. Distance would be a much bigger deal than the speed. The calories you burn walking are mostly a function of how far you move your body weight, not how fast. The idea being I'm 188 pounds. Moving 188 pounds a mile and a half takes the same amount of energy at this speed or that speed is what Claude claimed. Which still doesn't quite make sense to me because at the end of it, walking really fast, I'm sweating and breathing hard. On days where I walk slower, like if I'm talking on the phone and not paying attention or something like that, I'm not breathing hard or sweating. And isn't by definition, if you're breathing hard and sweating, meaning you're burning more calories? Doesn't that just intuitively make sense?
1: Yeah.
0: Anyway, so I had that result, and this might be more about... Did I screen capture? Yeah. This might be more about our chatbots than about the science of burning calories. Somebody said, Grok gave a different answer. They texted me yesterday. Grok gave me a different answer regarding calories and walking speed. Grok said faster pace does burn more than slower pace. Although I didn't deny that it burned more. It just said it's not significant enough to really make a difference. Walking real fast. I don't know. Need a doctor or a physicist or the world's loudest guy to weigh in on this. On what burns the most calories. I need to do more cardio. Everybody should do more cardio because it's really, really good for your heart. Is that one of the things you need to do for your diabetes?
1: Yeah, it works very well for me. Brings down the blood sugar.
0: Really?
1: Oh, yeah.
0: You test your blood sugar how often?
1: Well, I have a meter actually on my arm that I can look at. So I have my cell phone, so it actually tells me what my blood reading is.
0: Is that thing poking you with a needle all the time?
1: Yeah, it's just time I punch it in the skin one time, and it just goes for about 2 weeks.
0: You're wearing something with a needle in your skin?
1: Yeah, in my elbow.
0: Does it hurt?
1: No, not at all. I don't even notice it.
0: You got a needle jammed in your elbow?
1: Yeah.
0: That sounds awful.
1: No, it's just a little tiny thing. It goes right in.
0: And it's there all the time?
1: It's there all the time.
0: Okay. Anyway, so you notice when you exercise, your blood sugar goes down?
1: Oh, yeah.
0: We all should have one of those. What exercise are you doing?
1: I'll do recumbent bike. I'll do treadmill.
0: I don't know what that word is. What the hell does that mean?
1: You don't know what a recumbent bike is?
0: No.
1: Yeah,
0: I don't know if I've ever heard that word in my life.
1: It's just a bike. You just sit down and then pedal. It's just a bike.
0: Sounds like a bike.
1: Yeah. I mean,
0: where'd you come up with this fancy recumbent word?
1: Sit-down bike. That's all it is.
0: I think somebody charged you more for putting the word recumbent in front of bike.
1: Oh, very common word.
0: Okay. I've never heard it before. It's a stationary bike.
1: Yeah, that's all it is.
0: Okay.
1: But you sit down, that's all.
0: Okay. As opposed to what?
1: As opposed to like a treadmill where you're, walking and, standing upright.
0: And do you have to have your pinky up in the air when you're sitting on a recumbent bike?
1: No, it's nice because
0: I can... fancy words?
1: I can look at my phone, watch TV, watch a show or something like that.
0: Uh-huh. Once you get in the... I was trying to convince my son of this, and he's been doing better. I talk about this all the time. Apologize if you heard me say it before. I didn't learn it until I was, 10 years ago, but once it got into my head and I recognized it, good habits are just as hard to break as bad habits. Habits are really hard to break. We all know habits are hard to break. But we mostly are thinking about bad habits, right? Chewing our fingernails or grabbing M&Ms out of the dish on the corner or whatever your bad habit is. Good habits are really, really hard to break too. You just have to establish them. And like, I'm to the point now with practicing musical instruments and exercising, for instance. So you use two good things. I also stopped chewing my fingernails, thank God. But it is really difficult for me to go to bed without having exercised or practicing a musical instrument. Because I have it as a habit. And it just drives me nuts. It just it irks me if I don't do it. Like, I'm trying to start that habit with writing. I don't have the habit of writing. I'm trying to get into the habit of writing 350 words every day, at least. To get hopefully that will become a habit. That is hard to quit, that I just need to do every day and do automatically. Right now, it's a ponderous chore, call it recumbent if you want, that I find very difficult to do. I have to make myself do it. But if I can make myself do it for, there is actually a number, they say, how long you have to do something before it becomes a habit, 6 weeks or something like that. I'll look that up. There's a known number for how long you have to do something for it to become a habit. But good habits are as hard to break as bad habits. I'm trying to convince my son of that. If we go out and walk every single night, pretty soon he'll just do it automatically. He won't be able to not do it. It'll feel weird. Anyway, that's one of the best lessons I ever learned in my life. We got a lot more coming up. We'll talk to Mike Lyons about did we win the war or not. Maybe it's too early to tell. If you missed the segment, get the podcast, Armstrong and Getty, on demand.
2: Armstrong and Getty.
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7: News this hour at Town Hall. I'm Bob Agnew in Washington. Putting election integrity before a new housing bill that he favors. President Trump calling off the signing ceremony for that housing bill at the U.S. Capitol. He said he won't sign the bill unless Congress sends him a bill to require proof of citizenship for all voters. Socialism trending big time now in New York City after Democrats lost to far-left candidates in their own party last night.
8: Socialists sweeping primary races in New York, knocking mainstream Democrats off the ballot. It was a very big night for New York City's Democrat socialist mayor, Zoran Mamdani, as all of the socialist candidates he endorsed won their primary races. This is a major shift to the far left, and liberal media now calling the New York City mayor a kingmaker. All of these winners, for example, want to abolish ICE.
7: As correspondent Laura Winters reporting, the International Atomic Energy Director General, Rafael Mariano Grossi, says those inspections of Iranian nuclear sites will take place if progress is going to be made toward ending the war.
9: Whether this happens the day after tomorrow or in 1 week or in 10 days, it's important but not essential. This is going to happen, of course, if they want to comply with the agreement. If they don't want, it's another matter.
7: A moderate earthquake has shaken a remote area of Northern California, but there were no immediate reports of major damage or injuries. The epicenter of the quake, with a preliminary magnitude of 5.6, about 140 miles northeast of San Francisco. That's according to the U.S. Geological Survey. A booming session so far on Wall Street with international oil prices on the way down, right about $2.50 a barrel. On Wall Street, it is the Dow up by 387 points this hour, the Nasdaq up by 52, and the S&P 500 up 22 points. More on these stories at townhall.com.
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7: A Texas summer camp, the scene of a deadly natural disaster last year that ended a lot of young lives, has now filed for bankruptcy.
2: It's Chapter 11 reorganization for Camp Mystic, where catastrophic flooding over the July 4th holiday killed 25 girls and two teen counselors. Richard Eastland, owner of the all-girls Christian camp, also died in the flooding. In a court filing in Houston, the camp lists debt exceeding $10 million, assets ranging from $100,000 to $500,000. Families of the victims filed suit in November, saying the camp operators failed to take the necessary steps to protect the girls. Rich Thomason reporting.
7: A supercomputer in China now outranks its U.S. counterparts as the world's most powerful. It marks the first time, in fact, since 2017, that a Chinese computer has topped the list, sometimes viewed as a measurement of the nation's technological prowess overall. You'll find breaking news and analysis at townhall.com. Acting U.S. Attorney General Todd Blanche has announced hundreds of arrests in a multi-billion-dollar health care fraud crackdown.
11: These individuals participated in health care fraud schemes involving over $6.5 billion in false claims submitted to Medicare, Medicaid, and other health care programs.
7: It's time for summer swimming, and that means the potential dangers of rip currents when you go into the surf. San Diego lifeguard and Marine Safety Lieutenant Charlie Knight says a lifeguard can always show you what areas are safest to swim in.
12: Some of the areas, they look safe because there's no waves, but you actually want to go where the waves are breaking because those are typically shallow sandbars where you can stand and keep your footing so the rip current doesn't take you out.
7: All that summer fun can be dangerous if you don't take precautions. About 100 people drown from rip currents along U.S. beaches every year. You'll find more of these stories at townhall.com. From Washington, I'm Bob.
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19: President Trump back in battleground Pennsylvania today, touring a Mack truck facility in Lehigh County and announcing 2,600 new manufacturing jobs in the Keystone State. President also touting 19 million barrels of oil flowed out of the Strait of Hormuz yesterday, while telling PBS Americans should support an $80 billion supplemental funding package for the war because, quote, Iran will never have a nuclear weapon. That's not costing much at all.
0: That's not Ed O'Keefe. So that is not the clip that I chose that was actually about the war in Iran, which would have fit well with talking with Mike Lyons because his expertise is the military. Welcome, Mike Lyons, to the Armstrong and Getty Show.
20: Hey, Jack. Thanks for having me.
0: I do want to talk about your piece in Real Clear Defense about the $20,000 drone that should wake up the Pentagon, because that sounds really, really interesting. But before we get to that, I was just reading at least one piece in the Wall Street Journal where they were comfortable declaring that we lost this war, and certainly that the Iranians feel like they won it. Is there a way there that at West Point, or, you know, those of you in college classes who'd study war, determine mm-hmm. a win versus a loss? And at what point do you determine that?
20: Well, if you look at war as an extension of foreign policy, you know, the warfare, the operational success that we have here, did that give the president, the country, the leverage to negotiate what were considered to be favorable terms for us? Right now, it is looking like that's just not the case. The operational success, the military success was clear on the ground, given what's been destroyed of the Iranian Navy, their capability to manufacture warfighting capability going forward. However, what's the political outcome of this? The best comparison is Vietnam, right? We've never really lost a battle on the ground in Vietnam. However, we end up losing that from a strategic perspective. So the story's not out there yet. It hasn't been told. But, I think the can's been kicked down the road right now. And the question is whether or not the military gave the president the leverage. I think we did give the president the leverage he needed to negotiate harder, but it doesn't look like that's the outcome.
0: So it seems to me most people left, right, and center don't like this deal. But we've had a few people who say, and this might be where Trump is, you got to live in the real world. Where we are today with a possible worldwide recession if we keep the strait closed and what it's doing to the price of oil and this and that and what it would take for the military to get to our objectives at this point, is this the smart thing to do now? So looking at that, would it have been possible for us to force open the Strait of Hormuz? What would that have looked like if we had decided to go that far?
20: Well, it would have looked like what it did back in the 80s when we ran that mission with regard to opening up the Strait and keeping it open then. It's not that it was impossible then. What was that Ernest Will, that mission was called? We had over 250 tankers that went through that environment with Navy escorts, and maybe perhaps we don't have those assets there right now. We really don't have the destroyers there. We don't have the same level of Navy that we had, but that would have been possible. I mean, this is a good example of while you can defeat the Iranians militarily, sink their Navy, destroy their capability, take away their nuclear future, the bottom line is they still have geography on their side, and that geography is the Straits. And with coastal batteries and mines and fast-moving boats, they live in the crevices, and they can use asymmetric warfare to threaten it. I like that expression of it. Yeah, I want to live in the real world too, but to all of a sudden just decide when it's not going to play anymore after starting this seems like it's a little, you know, unfinished as well. And again, just really kicks the can down the road with regard to solving this problem.
0: How troubled are you by leaving their rocket-making capability and some of their rockets? I don't know. I remember the big journalistic piece that came out that said they still had, whatever it was, 70% of their rocket capability. Are you okay with leaving them with that and the threat that they may someday overwhelm the Iron Dome system there in Israel?
20: Well, I'm not sure it's that high. They have it on their mobile tracks, but let's be clear, their ballistic missile capability is offensive. You know, when the president made that comment, it's like, oh, it's okay for them to have some offensive ballistic missiles. Absolutely not. If they had Patriot missiles or air defense systems, which is what the market's going to boom for, especially with what we see in Europe and Ukraine and Russia right now, there's going to be, you know, if you invest in air defense stocks, because Anduril and these companies that make those missiles are going through the roof. They're not going to be able to manufacture them. But again, the missiles that the Iranians have are offensive. They're not designed to protect them. They're not used for deterrence. They're used to rain terror on their enemies. And so I'm really concerned with that. Mike Pompeo has been talking about that since he was Secretary of State in the first Trump administration. This whole thing, it's all tied together. The ballistic missiles with the nuclear capability, because you have something to have a nuke, nothing to deliver it, and those ballistic missiles allow them to do both.
0: I know some of this stuff is getting into kind of philosophical stuff as opposed to just strict military strategy stuff that you're an expert with, but like Joe and I have been saying for a while, if Iran announced they have a nuclear bomb and they have one, that would be one of the biggest days in world history, wouldn't it?
20: Yeah, for sure. Because of their capability to deliver it. And, you know, it's one thing.
0: And their intention.
20: Yeah, exactly. And how they could deliver it and what, you know, they're not putting it on the back of a Toyota pickup truck and pushing it across the border. If they're going to launch it at Israel is what they would do. They would do it without recourse. As I said a few months ago, the Iranians never thought we would do what we did. They never thought we would do Epic Fury. They never thought we would do that. Well, now it looks like we're not going to finish it, and I think that's, you know, to their advantage. We've reverted back to self-deterrence again, and I think that's an issue. But it's sure, the North Koreans have a nuclear capability. We watched that happen, and we all put our hands in our hips and said, boy, look at that. And many presidents just let that go as well. They didn't do anything about it. China at least keeps them in a box, but there's no country that's going to keep the Iranians in a box.
0: Right, and while I really hate that North Korea has a weapon, he doesn't every day have, you know, his people in the street chanting death to, you know, whatever little country nearby him, in the way that the Iranians do. Their right. Their intention and their ability coming together would be horrifying. The way to get to your drone piece today maybe would be to look at where Russia and Ukraine are right now. I'm not following it as closely as I used to, and I just keep seeing headlines that Ukraine's on the front foot.
20: Yeah, they are. As you know, we all saw that video, was it last week, of hitting an oil refinery and blowing the top off it. I mean, that's 10 miles outside of Moscow, and you know, that battle has become much more closer to home there. But they're gaining some ground in the Donbass and that region there, which is now virtually destroyed anyway. If you'll see videos of the drone tethers and the like, I mean, and the landmines that have been buried there and the like, it's a pyrrhic victory at this point because the ground is virtually untenable. But drone warfare is now the name of the game. And what my piece is that's going to be published tomorrow in Rear Clear Defense just talks about, we got a little bit of a wake-up call with that Apache getting shot down with a drone from the Iranians, who can still swarm them. They can still take a $20,000 drone and hit a $30 million helicopter by just swarming at it and just loitering until it finds a target. But then the second component to that is the fact that it was picked, you know, a drone ends up rescuing an autonomous vehicle ends up rescuing the pilots in the water as well, so that we're in a whole new state of warfare right now. But we need to get, you know, the economics again straight with regard to this, where Iran assists right now with their military capabilities, like in between what I'll call the bubbles. And that's this, you know, there's nothing on that Apache that could have seen that drone coming, because we were too busy trying to. That Apache was designed to take out tanks in Eastern and Western Europe. So, you know, we've got to gain more capability to make sure that these autonomous systems don't live inside the wire and autonomously and asymmetrically take out our capability.
0: So, as you wrote in your piece, the 20,000 drone that should wake up the Pentagon, when that Apache went down, that's a roughly $20,000 drone taking down a roughly $30 million helicopter.
20: Yeah.
0: Obviously, you can't keep that up very long.
20: No, and it was the same argument that was made months ago when our Patriot missiles were taking out the ballistic missiles coming from Iran. And the same thing with Ukraine and Russia. The $100,000 ballistic missile is taken out by a the $6 million Patriot missile. In some cases, the Navy air defense systems, those AC-3s, they are $30 and $40 million rockets, one at a time, at one shot. So, because they're designed to protect the carrier, they're not necessarily designed to take out one missile at a time. So again, the economics of this doesn't work, and we're going to have to be faster, procure better, and develop systems that are going to take out these autonomous threats that are going to do nothing more than increase. And I'm more concerned about them even here in the United States. Look at that situation last week with the UFC fight, right? Like a drone swarm here. I look at the stadium. You know, we have to develop not only things for the military. I was at West Point working with a bunch of cadets, and they're developing these projects that will help protect their platoons for drones. I look at them and says, we need to develop things to protect stadiums from drone swarms, because that's the next threat. That's what's coming here.
0: It's going to happen, whether it's a terrorist attack or some, you know, militia group on the left or the right or whatever is going to pull off some sort of drone hit that's going to really horrify people. There's something psychologically, I've watched a lot of these videos where the Russians are out in a field and they hear the drones coming and they start running and the drones catch up to them and you hear the bzzz. There's something psychologically more terrifying about that than if it was a guy chasing you with a gun.
20: Yeah, you know, because you know it's going to hit. You know it's not going to stop. You know that your time is up. I mean, it's really, I guess in combat, the way to go is just, you know, that single bullet. Who, you know, Patton talks about getting killed in combat, but that's not the case anymore. You're going to see something loiter around and mess with your head before it finally decides to you know, take you out.
0: Well, I'm glad to hear that you in the military circles who think and talk about these things are talking about it as just like domestic protection also, because that is clearly the future.
20: Yeah, dual use, I think, is what's happening here. And, you know, I'm working a lot more with innovative startup companies now to see not only help protect soldiers on the battlefield, but what's that capability going to do to protect our stadiums and protect crowds. And I think that's the next threat, whether, you know, we're going to live with it or not. It's like everything else. It's where the future is.
0: Before I let you go, is there a mood among you guys who text and tweet and talk to each other of a little bit of despair for losing a war, or where are you on this?
20: No, I think it's the same. I don't want to call it cognitive dissonance. I won't go that far as to say that we're not real about it, but the military is just concerned that we think that we gave the president more better leverage than he's probably applied, and maybe one more strike and a couple of different things. Look, you know, to say we were going to get regime change from air power alone was never probably the case. But I don't mind keep going down a few more layers. And we see how strong the IRGC, their control is over the Iranians and over that country in 47 years. It's calcified at this point. But if this gets strung along and we just lose our patience, and J.D. Vance says, you know what, I've just had enough, I'm going home, and we're just going to end it here. You know, Trump didn't get his visual sign of victory, and I think that's what most concerns me. There's no real visual sign of victory, so that I think that translates into defeat.
0: Major Mike Lyons, that's how you follow him on Twitter. Anytime anything big military breaks, I always go there to see what he's going to say about it, and his op-ed tomorrow in Real Clear Defense. Mike Lyons, thanks for your time today.
20: Thanks, Jeff. Thanks for having me.
0: Yeah, the future of this whole drone thing is so fascinating, but like we were talking about with that group of numbnuts who wanted to attack Trump's UFC fight there in the White House lawn, at some point, whether it's ISIS, Al-Qaeda, or some homegrown terrorist nut job, somebody's going to pull off a drone attack, and that's going to change everything. All of a sudden, we're going to be spending money all over the place protecting things from drones. It's inevitable, really. More on the way, stay here.
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1: So New York Governor Kathy Hochul is giving $2.5 million of taxpayer money to provide free dental care to prostitutes. Many critics say this will only encourage people to become dentists.
2: I don't quite get the joke, but the story itself is crazy wacko. It's like Mayor Bass talking about new teeth for people who meth the teeth out of their head. You've taken so much meth, you got no teeth. Then the taxpayers are supposed to replace your teeth. Because how are they supposed to get a job with no teeth? They ain't going to be able to get a job because they're the kind of people that keep taking meth until all their teeth are gone. That sort of person is not generally, at least until they get their acts together, hireable. I'm going to talk about politics coming up with Gary Dietrich next segment. Maybe get into the how big a deal are these? Is the Democratic Socialist movement? You can put the word Democratic in front of it to kind of try to soften it, but socialist is socialist. With three socialists winning primaries last night, and what some of them believe is just crazy whack job stuff. So stay tuned for that. I was talking about habits last hour on how I learned a while back and have noticed in my life. If you establish a good habit, it's hard to break, just like a bad habit is hard to break. And once I got in the habit of going to the gym or playing a music, practicing a musical instrument, it's just something I automatically do. It's part of it's subconsciously and consciously scheduled into my day. It's not an afterthought. It's part of my day because it's a habit and it just automatically happens. How long does it take to establish a good habit? I was wondering, somebody said, I didn't verify this, but 21 days to set a good habit. Years or never to break a bad habit, although there is some claims that to break a bad habit, you replace it with a good habit. I don't know if I buy that or not. Maybe stop chewing my fingernails and play the piano or something. I don't know. But anyway, 21 days to establish a good habit. I feel like it takes longer than that, but I'm trying to get my kids into the good habit world as opposed to the bad habit world. Did you get the earthquake update on your watch or your phone, Michael?
3: I did. And so did Hanson. He came running in the studio, and I thought I was going to have to hold him.
2: Those of you listening around the country, you probably, this doesn't happen to you, but we're based in California, and we got these alerts on our phones and our watches. Earthquake detected nearby. If the shaking intensifies, drop cover and hold on. Did you drop cover or hold on? I did not. I did not feel any shaking either.
3: No, I didn't drop down.
2: Okay, so I would drop, put my hands over my head, and then what do I hold on? What am I holding on to?
3: I guess like table legs.
2: Why? Why does holding onto a table leg help me?
3: Well, you'd be under the table, and so the table would protect you from falling objects.
2: There's no table in here.
3: Well, if there was a table.
2: In the event of not having a table, what am I supposed to hold on to? I need the nearest cute girl, Hanson says. We're all going to die. We're going to talk to Gary Dietrich, who's always good, coming up next. If you miss it, get the podcast, Armstrong and Getty On Demand.
0: Armstrong and Getty.
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1: We're taking on big money, we're taking on billionaires, we're taking on bullies, and we are delivering for the working people of New York City!
2: Palestine is on the ballot, tenants are on the ballot, abolishing ICE is on the ballot, and we have a world to win, because when we fight,
3: we win!
4: So you had three socialist Mamdani-backed candidates win against more establishment Democrats in primaries in New York City yesterday, and I normally think these, you know, somewhere in America, race people, I don't know their issues, are way overblown in terms of being national stories, but three Democratic socialists beating incumbent Democrats has got to mean something. And in some of the cases, like the one woman who won, she believes 9/11 was America's fault. She's a Muslim woman. She believes 9/11 was America's fault because of our system of capitalism, racism, white supremacy, and Islamophobia. You got this other guy, Goldman, who lost. He got kicked out of a coffee shop. Dan Goldman got kicked out of a coffee shop in Brooklyn because he's a Jew and took money from AIPAC, the Israeli lobby. You got, and this might be the same person as one of the others, but is for abolishing prisons. I mean, some crazy, crazy stuff. What does this all mean? Well, let's talk to Gary Dietrich, who we often talk to whenever we talk about politics. Gary, welcome to the Armstrong and Getty Show.
5: Hey, Jack, good to talk to you again, buddy. And yeah, I think you're onto something here, Jack. I mean, this is starting to get to be this whole sort of democratic socialist, maybe too early to call a wave, but it is certainly a trend line. And believe me, political watchers are watching it closely. Most importantly, those inside the Democratic Party itself. And Mondani, to many people, you know, okay, an outlier in New York City, whatever. But now you got three members of Congress who presumably, and by the way, all three of these districts, you hadn't mentioned this, but I know you're aware of this, are so Democratic-leaning. These people who won these primaries as Democrats, they almost certainly are going to be elected, you know, to Congress. And there's going to be three votes that Democratic leadership is going to have to deal with in the House caucus.
4: Right. And if it ends up being really closely split, I mean, I think the Democrats will have control. But if it's pretty close like it has been, as we know, three votes can make a big difference, can hold up legislation. And you got
5: absolutely. And Jack, they can exert a lot of leverage. I mean, that's what we've seen with Mike Johnson trying to corral all his Republicans. Right. I mean, in other words, 3, 4, 5 votes blocked together can say, well, listen, you know, we're going to block this legislation unless you put this through. I mean, there's a lot that can happen. And of course, the biggest concern, I know you and Joe talk about this, the biggest concern amongst Democrats is, what does this mean for the rest of us?
4: Right.
5: In other words, do we get, you know, sort of called tarred and feathered with this? And are they going to force us to make votes that we don't want to have to make back in our districts? I mean, there's so many implications to this. You hit on something else I think that is really interesting about these races, Jack, and that is these underlying issues. For example, Goldman, yes, you mentioned he's a Jew, but so is his opponent. But the problem was Goldman, as you rightly pointed out, took money from the Israeli lobby. The whole Israel support factor is becoming a real litmus test for or against inside the Democratic Party.
4: Wow. And I don't remember which one of the socialists that won, but they put up Hakeem Jeffries on the screen and the crowd booed. They booed the guy that's most likely going to be Speaker of the House here pretty soon.
5: Well, and you rightly pointed out, I mean, the thing to me that was perhaps most telling about each of these races is that the, you call them the Democratic establishment, Hakeem Jeffries, you're right, quite possibly going to be Speaker of the House. Kathy Hochul, Governor of New York. In one case, even Attorney General Letitia James endorsed one of the candidates. And so you're talking the full weight of New York politics against these upstart socialists. And the Democratic Socialists won. Now, admittedly, you know, AOC, Bernie, Mamdani were behind these candidates. But you're beginning to see the beginnings of something inside the Democratic Party that apparently is not just a flash in the pan, is not going to go away, and is going to be a challenge for them to deal with. By the way, one of these incumbents that lost was the actual chair of the Congressional Hispanic Caucus.
4: Right.
5: So these aren't people who are just no names that got beat. These are people with some, and Goldman, by the way, an heir to the Levi Strauss fortune, which, you know, you could say, well, that really helped him in terms of campaign financing. Yeah, but you heard in those leading comments that you played, Jack, you know, billionaires aren't playing well right now amongst certain elements of the Democratic Party.
4: Well, and he ran the impeachment against Trump. You'd think he did. Anyway, so Mark Halperin was writing in his newsletter today that this kind of reminds him of the Trump takeover of the Republican Party, that the establishment Republican Party ignored a lot of discontent in the Republican Party until it got, you know, blindsided by Trump. And he makes the point that if the Democrat, the leadership hadn't rigged the system, Bernie would have been their nominee in 16 and 20. I mean, they should have seen this coming. That's where the energy was. But because, so they were like, okay, we stopped Bernie. Phew, no problems here. Well, the problem still exists. The discontent in their party still exists.
5: I think that's a really important point, Jack, that this is not just, and this was a problem, as you're pointing out, with the Trump thing. People, it's just Trump, it's flash in the pan, whatever. No, this had been brewing for a while. And the people felt like Bernie was done dirty by his own party and rose in the polls, as you rightly point out. Many people thought he could have been the nominee quite easily. But there's been other things that people who are Democrats say, wait a minute, you guys are rigging the game and you're not listening to us. You're not paying any attention to us because you think we're going to be a net drag on your whatever ability to take control of the House, whatever. But the problem now is this swell has been building. Mamdani is the most recent manifestation of it. But again, you put three members of Congress in there who are going to be speechifying every day on the House floor, casting votes, making demands, you know, and in these kind of districts, by all accounts, who knows how many times they could get reelected. They could create real challenges because you know what's going to happen, Jack. This now is going to be picked up by Republicans. They see, we told you, this is what's coming if you vote Democrat. They're going to try to use the broad brush nationally to really, you know, scare people into saying, you want this in your neighborhood? Here's what's coming.
4: Boy, what these two parties look like in 10 years is anybody's guess. Where does the working class finally end up? Is the Democratic Party officially the party of college graduates the way the Republican Party used to be? I have no idea.
5: Well, and the thing about New York that I think people need to remember is, you know, sort of, I try to take a step back at this and look at not just politically, but a little sociologically and say, look, the people that they are appealing to, Bernie's constituency, is one of his core audiences, as you know, has been young people. But how could this guy, people are always asking me, how could this really old guy attract him? Well, because he's scratching where they're itching. He's saying, look, you can't afford to buy a house in New York, anywhere in there. You got jobs that are low paying and some AI and this and that, and the billionaires don't care about you. In other words, in a strange way, as you're pointing out, Jack, there's a similarity between Trump's message of the elite rich people don't care about you and the Democratic Socialist message, which in many ways is very similar.
4: So switching gears, as we broadcast from California, our governor is Gavin Newsom, and he is one of the leading, perhaps, candidates to be our next president for the Democratic Party coming out of the Democratic side of things. How big a trouble is he actually in? The California Post, you know, the New York Post now has the California Post. California Post has had several op-eds in a row that make it sound like Gavin and his wife are in actual trouble. Like there's an actual scandal there. This just isn't lawfare from the Trump Justice Department. What are you hearing?
5: Well, I think that's important. There's two things I'd say right now about Gavin Newsom. First off, we know, yes, he's been running for president forever. Anybody who lives in California or even watches California knows that. And he's only got a few more months left to deal with his legislative business. And then, as I like to say, he's firing up the 28 bus and away they go. But the thing about it is, on what you're talking about, let's just stick for a second on the DOJ investigation. Regardless of what is actually there, the thing about the DOJ at the federal level, as you know, Jack, they can wreak a lot of havoc. They can call a lot of people. They can do a lot of investigating. And this can take a long time. In other words, you know, beginning of next year, sooner than that, right after the November midterm election here, these campaigns for 28 are going to be revved up. And you don't want to be in the middle of what could easily be a year-long or longer investigation where this the drip, drip, drip of things and this person gets called in and these documents get subpoenaed. That's not what you want. Not only for not winning the general election 28, but to win your own primary. And then on the other side of things, how about what Fareed Zakaria of CNN came out with?
4: Yeah.
5: I don't know if you guys touched on this.
4: Yeah, we did.
5: in the last week, 10 days, an absolute evisceration of what he called failed governance in California. And as you know, Jack, went on for 5 or 6 minutes detailing all the issues. That, too, from a what would be considered to be typically a, you know, Democratic-friendly kind of media outlet, that's problematic.
4: So the piece in the California Post today is Gavin Newsom donors landed Plum State posts after shelling out thousands to his PACs and his wife's nonprofit. And they've got, you know, it's pretty easy because you have to report all this stuff and then you can look at when they got hired. Donors who wrote big checks to Gavin Newsom's political action committees, campaigns, and charitable causes, including his wife's, have frequently received gubernatorial appointments, with some landing influential state posts days after the money arrived. I mean, so you got the check, and then you get the job 2 days later.
5: Well, and it didn't help him, as you know, Jack, that his former chief of staff has pled guilty to federal charges as it relates to the misuse of Xavier Becerra, thank you, our new Democratic gubernatorial candidate, as you know, going into the fall. So he's already had his chief of staff pled guilty. There's just too many planets swirling around his, you know, his sun right now that, you know, are going to cast long shadows. There's no getting around that. And he's been out front, as you know, sort of in many polls, either the leader, he's right up there with Kamala Harris and others in the early, early polling. But this is going to be used. This is going to be used as opposition research by the dozen or more opponents in his primary, let alone in a general election.
4: So I was on a panel yesterday, a bunch of big wig political consultants in Sacramento at a fancy hotel, and I had to put on a jacket and everything. Anyway, we were talking about influencers and AI ads and all that sort of stuff. And man, what an interesting area that is. What are the next couple of elections going to look like? You know, what we saw Spencer Pratt pull off, where you can get any college kid with a little bit of knowledge of a computer to put together an ad that goes, you know, goes viral without spending any money.
5: Yeah, this is to me, Jack, the next step of the democratization, small d, of our political process. People thought it was a huge deal when all of a sudden presidential level candidates were raising millions and millions of dollars through tiny donors online. Remember when the online donation thing became a thing and you just didn't sit in smoke-filled rooms and have fat cats write you $500,000 checks? And people are like, wow, this is going to really change politics. Well, to me now, this is the next wave of that. No, you don't have to hire. Pratt showed this. You don't have to hire massively expensive, you know, consultants and PR firms, et cetera, to produce these ads.
4: Or make an expensive ad buy.
5: Yeah, and you throw it up online, somebody produces it. Those apparently the Pratt campaign didn't even pay for.
4: Right.
5: Somebody just made them. So we are clearly moving into a brave new world. And of course,

0: Both based out of Sacramento.
1: Good. Good for you. Well, thanks for coming on. Appreciate it.
0: Okay, buddy. We'll talk soon.
1: You bet. Yeah, the conversation we had yesterday with all these political consultants, and everybody's guessing with the AI stuff of where it's going, is like trying to verify what's true. Somebody puts out a really great ad that's full of misinformation, and you didn't have to pay them for it. They just made it, and it went viral. Is there any stopping that? You don't have to have a paid for by the Johnson campaign because you didn't pay for it. And just how's that whole thing going to work? Anyway, lots of stuff on the way. Stay here.
2: Armstrong and Getty.
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1: The FAA wants to use AI to reduce flight delays and manage air traffic. Meanwhile, Southwest says they're going to keep guiding their planes by having the pilots shout Marco and then shouting back Polo.
2: So yesterday, was it on the One More Thing podcast where Joe had the list of rules for boys or things dads should teach their sons or something? And I had a bunch of good stuff on there, like good firm handshake and stuff like that. I didn't agree with all of them, but a lot of them are pretty good. And then I came across another list. I guess these are floating around because of Father's Day, the how to be a man. I don't agree with all of these. Never be the last one in the pool. I'm not exactly sure what that means. Everybody's jumping in the pool. Yeah, I can kind of see that. When you're a 20-something. If people are like jumping in the pool, don't be the one that just kind of stands there and looks around. Should I or shouldn't I? You look. Yeah, that's not a good look. When in doubt, always kiss the girl. Okay. Hashtag me too. Never split a check. With a woman? Yeah, don't do that. This must all be with women. Okay. Never take an ex back. She tried to do better and is settling with you. That's probably true. If your ex wants to get back with you, they went out there and tried to see if they could do better and realized, I guess people don't want me as much as I thought, and they come back to you. That works both ways for men and women. That's pretty funny. Never harp, worry, or wallow. It doesn't help. Desserts are for women. As a guy, you shouldn't order a dessert? I don't know if I'd ever heard that one before. Does that make me look weak? Don't take selfies. I agree. Who was that celebrity I saw taking selfies in the gym when we were at the convention? It was the one in Chicago? One of the CNN hosts. It was Cuomo. Who's the Cuomo that's a host? You got the Cuomo who's the governor.
3: Chris Cuomo,
2: the really super buff. He has a show on News Nation now. Anyway, he was in the gym the same time I was, and he was lifting weights, and he would like do some biceps and get his arms pumped up, and then he would like flex and take pictures of himself. Selfies smiling into the camera, and I thought, wow, that's creepy and weird. And people are watching you do this, and you're not ashamed at all. Generally, I feel like at the gym, you catch a glance at yourself in the mirror to see how you're looking, but you don't want to be oogling yourself. It makes you kind of weird. Never make a scene. I like that one. Never make a scene is a good one. If it's a problem money can solve, it's not a problem. I'll have to think about that one for a while. Stand up to bullies. You only have to do it once. Never cancel dinner plans with a woman by text message. That's a good one. You shouldn't really do hardly anything important by text message. Pretty women who are unaccompanied want you to talk to them. That is not true. That is just not true. I've heard this from enough women. Oh, my God. Don't ever say it is what it is. That's a good rule, too. All right, we got more coming up in hour four. If you missed the segment, get the podcast, Armstrong and Getty On Demand.
0: Armstrong and Getty.
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3: Breaking news at Town Hall. I'm Bob Agnew in Washington. Today is the four-year anniversary of the repeal of Roe v. Wade. Marjorie Dannenfelser of the Susan B. Anthony Pro-Life America says that the next battle will be over the use of abortion pills around the country.
6: We have women who are receiving these drugs because of a Biden COVID hangover. The rules were dropped around the distribution of these drugs. There's no in-person visit to anybody associated with her health.
3: And she was a guest on the Salem Radio Network. President Trump says his luncheon with senators will be focusing on ways to pass the Save America Act for voter integrity.
7: Speaking with reporters, President Trump said, "We have to pass the Save America Act, which is voter ID, which is proof of citizenship, etc." Mr. Trump is attending a closed-door Senate luncheon at the invitation of Florida Republican Senator Rick Scott. The Save America Act would mandate photo identification and proof of citizenship in federal elections, terminate vote by mail, and require local governments to regularly purge their voter rolls. It would also ban men from women's sports and prohibit transgender procedures for children. Bernie Bennett, Washington.
3: Stocks edging higher as falling oil prices help take some pressure off the market.
8: I'm Seth Sutel, and this is Markets in a Minute. Stocks are rising on Wall Street as falling bond yields and lower oil prices help ease pressure on the market. The S&P 500 rose 0.7% in the first hour of trading Wednesday. The Dow added 318 points. That's about 0.6%. The NASDAQ Composite rose 0.8%. Brent crude dropped 3.9%, bringing it closer to where it was before the war with Iran started. The price of gold briefly fell below $4,000 an ounce for the first time since November. Seth Sutel, New York.
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3: With more people headed to the beach for some summer fun, the Coast Guard is reminding swimmers about the dangers of rip currents.
11: Rip currents account for most beach rescues, and about 100 people drown from them along U.S. beaches each year, according to the United States Life Saving Association. Lifeguard Marine Safety Lieutenant Charlie Knight in San Diego explains what they are.
12: When the waves come into the beach, it needs somewhere to go, and so it takes these little channels out that we call rip currents to put all that water back into the ocean.
11: He says if caught in a rip current, don't panic.
12: Stay calm, flip over onto your back, float, and allow the rip current to take you out. And then we want you to signal for help by raising your arm, and a lifeguard will come and get you.
11: I'm Donna Warder.
3: President Trump greeted by enthusiastic supporters yesterday. He spoke about his economic policies at a Mack truck factory.
13: Wealth with the proud, hard-working
3: he was in Pennsylvania.
13: Lehigh Valley, Lehigh Valley.
3: Breaking news at townhall.com. A supercomputer in China now outranks its U.S. counterparts as the world's most powerful computer.
14: That marks the first time since 2017 that a Chinese computer has topped a list sometimes viewed as a measure of a nation's technological prowess. The previously unlisted Lianshan computer in Shenzhen, China, displaced the top-ranked U.S. computer El Capitan in California in the latest version of the top 500 ranking announced Tuesday. The group of scientists who run the top 500 project declared that the Lianshan computer at China's National Supercomputing Center achieved 2,198 exaflops, meaning it can perform more than 2 quintillion calculations per second. Keith Peters reporting.
3: And revisiting Wall Street, as some of the major indexes are in flux, the NASDAQ into negative territory. It's now down by 111 points for the high-tech sector. More at Town Hall.
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4: Find my paperwork to introduce Anastasia. I failed to prepare because I can't just say, hey, here's Anastasia. It's got to say, there's Anastasia Bowden, senior attorney, equality and opportunity at Pacific Legal Foundation. We love those people. Anastasia, are you excited about the new Ben Stiller movie about pickleball called The Dink?
5: Haven't heard of it, but yeah. Should I be?
4: No, we're going to play the trailer a little bit later, so I was just teasing that. There's a new pickleball movie out. Do you play pickleball?
5: I know it's all the rage, but all I do is study the Supreme Court. I don't have time for pickleball. I got to keep an eye on these justices, you know?
4: There you go. So a whole bunch of rulings came out yesterday. Anything exciting? And it doesn't have to be. You don't have to pretend things are exciting if they're not exciting. But is there anything that we ought to know?
5: Well, I think it's exciting, and that's because yesterday the Supreme Court released an opinion in a case that Pacific Legal Foundation litigated.
4: Cool.
5: So a big
4: cool
5: day for us.
4: And you guys won?
5: Well, it's complicated. Technically, we lost on the exact question that we asked the court to take up. But I think in the long run, there's a lot of good in there. And our clients still get a second bite at the apple through this opinion. So I'm optimistic.
4: So what was the case? What was it about?
5: So in this case, the government had seized a $200,000 family home over a disputed $2,000 tax bill. Almost certainly that tax debt was not owed. An earlier court had said that it was not owed, but a rogue tax assessor moved forward with this tax debt anyway and issued the bill in a way that was very difficult for the family to find out about it. And basically, the house ended up going into foreclosure because of this $2,000 tax bill that was not owed and they didn't know about. And then the government sold the house for $100,000. And thanks to an earlier PLF case, we know that the government can keep the money that it was owed, $2,000, but it has to give the property owners back anything above that $2,000. The problem here is that this is a $200,000 house that the government sold for $100,000.
4: Yeah, thanks for that.
5: Right. So the government wiped out half of the home equity and said, no, we only
4: because
5: owe you.
4: They don't freaking care.
5: Of course they don't. They have no incentive to maximize the value of your home. It's absurd. And so we went to the Supreme Court and said, hey, our clients are owed, you know, almost $200,000, not $100,000. And unfortunately, the Supreme Court said, no, actually, they don't have to give you fair market value. These auctions are, you know, they're not designed to maximize value to the property owner. They're designed to give the government money back. And so we're going to say that the auction price is what you're owed back, or that's the baseline for what you're owed, as long as the auction is fair. And that's the key thing. So even though we would have said, hey, you get fair market value, the Supreme Court said no, so long as the auction is fair. And here, the auction very clearly wasn't fair. They designed it to get money as quickly as possible. They don't let the owner bid on it at the auction. There's all these ways in which basically it's going to drive down the price. And so we think that when the case is remanded back down to the lower court, we hope that the lower court is going to say it wasn't fair and therefore our clients are owed more than half of their home equity.
4: What is it with bureaucrats? Do you have a theory on, like, what happens to, I think, probably otherwise well-meaning, smart people that you get in a giant bureaucracy and you just start doing things that look crazy to those of us on the outside?
5: Oh, totally. I think it's the banality of evil. You know, it's. I've been in depositions. We had a case in Wisconsin where in order to sell butter in the state, you had to have it graded by a government taste tester who would taste your butter.
4: What?
5: Yes. And then he would rank it on a pleasing scale from moderately pleasing to highly pleasing.
4: I am somewhat pleased. I am not pleased at all.
5: Truly, it's absurd. And, you know, I'm in the deposition deposing this guy, the butter grater, and it was as if he had never thought about it before. He was not an actually evil person.
4: Of how incredibly subjective it was, whether he thought it was pleasing or not, for one thing.
5: Yeah. And the fact that he's literally out here, I mean, truly, it sounds crazy, but he is ruining people's lives.
6: Sure.
5: Like, our clients were a small butter-making family. They don't have a lot of money. They make Amish-style butter. Apparently, that's not Land O'Lakes tasting, which our clients take pride in, but which bureaucrats think means it's crap.
6: Right.
5: And he's ruining people's lives out there. And I think sometimes they just don't think about what they're doing.
6: Like, get back to that phrase you threw out there, a really good phrase I've always liked, banality of evil. I still don't know what drives bureaucrats. We talk about the iron law of bureaucracy a lot, that for some reason, once a bureaucracy reaches a certain stage, its only purpose becomes to serve the bureaucracy. They lose sight of their original goal, no matter what it was.
5: It's just assumed everything they do is good. It's just stated. It's for the kids, for the children. It's all for the children.
6: Well, and then you just try to keep your job. And move on. But like that butter example is so good. That makes me angry that ever even occurred.
5: Yeah. And then you go to places like Delaware where it's some absurd number. It's like 70%. It's some crazy number. Some percentage of the population works for the government. And then when everyone works for the government, how can you ever roll that back? As you say,
6: it's right.
5: There's no rolling it back. They all depend on the government.
6: Yeah, that is very troubling. What else happened with the Supreme Court yesterday? Gay marriage, Roe versus Wade, anything like that?
5: Well, there was a really interesting case involving a Rastafarian man who was just about to leave jail. But he had these dreadlocks that he had grown consistent with his Rastafarian beliefs. And just as he's about to be released, the prison officials decide that they're going to shave his head. And so he shows them a court opinion that says, no, you have a right to keep your hair long, consistent with your religious beliefs, in jail. And what the officials did is they took that decision from his hands, they threw it in the trash, they held him down and shaved his head anyway. And so he sued for damages because at that point, you know, his head's already been shaved. He's about to leave jail. It's not as if he needs some sort of injunction. He's already bald at this point and he's leaving anyway, so he doesn't need a ruling that they can't do it in the future. He needs money damages to make him whole. And so the question was, are money damages authorized under this federal statute? And it's just these really shocking facts. And it was quite interesting because actually the conservative justices on the court, who tend to be more protective of religious liberty, they said that money damages were not authorized. And they did it in the name of limiting federal power, basically. Mm. So there was this complicated question of whether the federal government can even authorize money damages. And they say no, in the name of limiting federal power.
6: I'm glad you brought up that case in that angle, because that is what happens so often with Supreme Court cases. The headline used in mainstream media is completely misleading as to the reasoning for the ruling.
5: That's exactly right. And, you know, so here you get this weird thing where you get the democratically appointed justices defending these religious rights. But why? I'm not sure. It's because, you know, they don't tend to be as great on these issues. It's actually because what they want is sweeping federal power to regulate everything.
6: Right. Yeah. And that happens all the time on gun laws and all kinds of different things where the headline is, this is a pro-gun thing. And it had nothing to do with it. It had to do with standing or something.
5: Exactly right. And actually, there was a really interesting Second Amendment case that came out recently, if you're interested in that one.
6: Oh, sure. Go ahead. Always love those.
5: Yeah, well, it was interesting because this is a
6: There's
5: going to
6: be a new one soon,
5: decision.
6: By the way, because starting July 1st, you can't buy a Glock in California, which is insane. It's the most popular gun in America, and they outlawed it in California. There's no way that stands, is there?
5: Oh, I don't think so. California's repeat offender. I mean, they're usually the vehicle for these cases to get up to the Supreme Court.
6: Anyway, I interrupted you. Go ahead.
5: Oh, not at all. So, yeah, there's this case that came out last week where it's actually a unanimous decision protecting gun rights. I mean, when do you ever see that? And again, it's because there's some really complicated facts and there's something deeper going on here. But this is a case where there was a dual U.S.-Pakistani citizen who had had his home searched on suspicion of terrorism, although no charges were ever brought. And during the course of this search, they find a gun and marijuana. And he's convicted under a federal statute, prohibiting possessing a gun while being an unlawful user of a controlled substance. So the question is whether the federal government can deprive someone who's not addicted, nor are they actually using drugs at the time, of possessing guns.
6: Would that have mattered? Because, you know, that law was probably made back when marijuana was treated by the government like it was heroin. Would it have mattered? And, you know, it's legal in most states now. So if it had been heroin, would that have made a difference?
5: I think you're right that the facts of this law in this case are doing a lot of work here. The court points out, like, hey, actually, marijuana has been moved down to a schedule, I don't know, what is it, five now? Schedule five drug, right alongside Tylenol with codeine. You know, marijuana is not heroin, basically. And they go to great lengths to say, we're actually not talking about heroin here. And if a case with heroin comes up, that might be a totally different thing. But here, this is a Schedule 5 drug now. It's been broadly legalized. The law is permanently preventing this guy from having a gun, despite that, you know, he was not incapacitated at the time. He's not known to be an addict. There was no other charges brought. And so they just thought that this law, based on the facts, reached too far. But if another case comes up to the court involving some other drug or somebody who was intoxicated at the time, I think we'd get a totally different result.
6: Yeah, and we talked about this a lot around Hunter Biden and his drug use and the gun sort of stuff. But I don't know what I feel about that anyway, because, like, if I get high as a kite on the weekend, I don't lose my right to assemble or any of my other, constitutional rights.
5: That's exactly right. And that's what the court says. And that's why I think you get this really interesting, you know, it's just such a interesting case to me where it involves drugs, which, you know, conservatives tend to be more concerned about. Mm-hmm. But it also involves this right to this very important right to keep and bear arms when you're sober. And then you get the liberal
6: justices.
5: But
6: I own a gun. I own a gun that I've had when I was drunk. I used to drink. I don't drink anymore. But I still owned the gun when I was drunk. And so I don't quite understand that part.
5: Well, that's what's interesting. The government actually points to historical laws that said that you could disarm drunkards. So
6: I'm
5: going to
6: get drunk tonight, Jim, and I got to take my gun over to Jim's house and drop it off so I can go back home and get drunk. And then in the morning I go pick it up again.
5: Yeah, that's what they say it used to be. And they say, hey, this was done at the founding era. So, of course, the founders thought it was constitutional. So why can't we do the same thing now? And the court says that's way different. Back then, you got a lot of due process. It was people who were habitually drunk, you know, consistently drunk, not just drinking on the weekends. So it's just a totally different ballgame.
6: Yeah, I would hate it if you lose your constitutional rights. You get caught doing heroin and they start quartering troops in your home. That'd suck. Anastasia Boden, who is really, really, really, that's three reallys good, senior attorney, Equality and Opportunity Pacific Legal Foundation. Thanks for your time today. Really appreciate it.
5: Thanks for having me.
6: Man, that's you get a gold star, Hanson, for finding her. And then she gets a gold star for being her. How good is she? That's awesome. Need more constant. I hear so many conversations about this sort of stuff that makes you want to pluck your eyes out or jam a screwdriver in your ears or something. I don't know why you'd do any of these things, but they're not enjoyable is my point. And talking to her is...
7: I just wouldn't listen.
6: Or you could just turn it off. You don't have to do either of those things. Exactly. But how good was she? Okay, more on the way. Stay here.
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1: Okay, so I've just done a deep dive on pickleball with Claude, and I'll hit you with some interesting information about it. I don't know how many of y'all play pickleball, but there is a new movie out with Ben Stiller called The Dink. Here is the plot line before we listen to the trailer. Desperate to stay to save a struggling country club and earn his father's respect. Ah, that's a good wrinkle. Earn his father's respect. A washed-up tennis pro is compelled to break a sacred vow and do the unthinkable. Play pickleball. That is such a Ben Stiller sort of plot right there. He did dodgeball, right? He just picks up on these. They get hot for a while sports. Here's the trailer.
2: Tennis. Elegance. Aesthetic perfection. She needs our protection. An epidemic is sweeping across our once great nation. And its name is...
3: Pickleball.
4: Here's your pickleball. Get in the garbage. This is a tennis club, lady.
5: Oh, I get it now. It's like tennis, but easy.
3: Dink! Come on! You want a rematch?
4: Yes, I'd like that opportunity.
1: I recognize the voice of Jonah Hill there, so it sounds like there are a number of funny people in the movie. So my son and I play a little pickleball now and then. I had heard of it for a long time, had no idea what it was. Then I moved, and I'm part of a country club thing where we got tennis courts, so I see people playing pickleball. And then Henry and I wanted to try it, so we bought rackets. The popularity started with the older a crowd. Like, with the idea, you don't have to run near as much, because the pickleball court is a third the size of a tennis court. You don't have to run near as much. So it started as popular for older people, but the growth has been among the young. And now, when I walk by the tennis courts at night, there are as many 20-somethings playing pickleball as there are older people. It's almost caught up to tennis. There are 27 million people still play tennis in this country on a regular basis, with 24 million people playing pickleball, and with the exponential growth, if it stays on this track at all, it's going to surpass tennis. So that whole, hey, quit playing pickleball on our tennis courts, might turn around here soon, where people will be saying, stop playing tennis on our pickleball courts. The 25 to 34 age group leads participation. So I asked the question, is it less athleticism that made pickleball exciting or catch on? And for beginners, that's true, because the first time you ever play tennis, it's pretty hard. The court's really big. You can't serve. You don't get many rallies going. Whereas with pickleball, as a beginner, you're going to have rallies going where there's a fair amount of back and forth right off the bat. The athleticism, I guess, picks up when you get to the better players, including the professionals. Yes, there is a PPA, a Professional Pickleball Association, or MLP, Major League Pickleball, and an APP, Association of Pickleball Players. They're all vying to emerge as the NBA or MLB of this sport. But I have not watched, like, really high-level pickleball players play. I guess for them, there's like very little running. It's all hand-eye coordination, and it's about what they call what was the term that they used? Where you're just standing at the net, firing it back and forth at each other really, really fast. The firefight. I guess that's what happens among your high level. It's just, bah, bah, bah, bah, bah, bah, bah, bah. It's got who's got the quickest hands, hand-eye coordination, which actually looks pretty fun, but that's not like what Henry and I are doing at our level. But if you haven't tried pickleball, It's less taxing than tennis and easier to play right off the bat. I still really like tennis and prefer that, but that's me. There's your pickleball update, and I will go see the Ben Stiller movie and tell you about it. More to come.
0: Armstrong and Getty.
6: All right, everybody cares about health, wellness, fitness, nutrition, and so many of us are guessing our way through our health, guessing what foods to eat, what supplements to take, wondering why some things make us feel better than others. 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
1: It's a socialist red wave in New York. Five-term Democratic Congressman Adriano Espaillat conceding just moments ago. That's three big wins in three congressional House primaries by far-left candidates endorsed by Democratic Socialist Zoran Mamdani. For Mamdani, it solidifies his power in the Democratic Party and underscores the fact that he imposed major losses to the Democratic Party's establishment.
2: Do I usually ignore individual or a handful of somewhere else in the country small elections? Yes. This one might matter, though. Three socialists backed by Mamdani running against regular run-of-the-mill Democrats, and they had tried really hard to court the left wing to stay in office, and they got beat last night by the socialists. Here's a little more on that.
3: And Israel is becoming a defining issue in these races in between the Democratic Party. And it's the main reason Congressman Dan Goldman lost to Lander. I asked Lander, what's going on with the Democratic divide?
4: What happened to the moderate Democrat?
5: Look, I don't think it's so much progressives versus moderates. I think it's fighters versus folders.
2: I will read what Mark Halperin says about this, and I thought it was really interesting, and I agree with it. I would posit, he says, that the most important implication of what happened yesterday is the continuing failure of the establishment of the Democratic Party and the media to accept, acknowledge, and understand a simple historical fact. If the establishment of the Democratic Party had not rigged the game against Bernie Sanders, he would have been the presidential nominee for their party in 16 and 20. In other words, all the fire and power and the Democratic Party wanted Bernie. They rigged the game at the top levels to make sure he wouldn't get it and acted like, okay, we're still the same old Democratic Party. No, that underlying current is still there. I'll go back to what Mark Halperin wrote. The Democratic Party and its voters have moved far, far to the left. That's two fars. Far, not two, T-O-O. That's two as in the number two. He used two fars. The Democratic Party and its voters have moved far, far to the left. This is what gives the Republicans a chance to fight off a blue tsunami this year. This is what Chuck Schumer and Hakeem Jeffries worry about, and they fully don't understand what is happening or what to do about it. Then this. To state the obvious, this is like the rise of Trump in 2015. The Democrats now, like the Republicans before, failing to see a freight train coming, how someone not a member of the party could effectively take over. You didn't realize how much discontent there was in your own party, Republicans. Then along comes Trump, unhappy that, for instance, he just would refuse to do anything about immigration. Trump takes over the party for the next decade. The Democratic Party's doing the same thing. What are the main issues? It seems to be Israel's part of it. I'll get to that in a little bit with some of the other commentary. Is there anything else I want to get here before I read some of the Okay, this. So here's a number of people, and I won't hit you with their names. They're everybody from Ron DeSantis to various pundits, but some of their commentary. Attention, Democrats, you will never be far enough to the left, no matter how much you debase yourself for these lunatics. This was the idea of these candidates doing and saying some pretty ridiculous things they probably didn't believe to try to court that left-wing crowd, and it wasn't enough. The lunatics beat them. Very rough night for all the high-Q, reasonable centrists, that's in quotes, intellectual aristocrats of Twitter, who've been dissembling on behalf of the respectability and intellectual and moral refinement of the Democratic Party. Happy to see all your dreams crushed. This is really good. You can either acknowledge now that the Democratic Party is being led by communists, or after humiliating yourself a bit more, you can acknowledge it later. Either one is fine, doesn't matter to me, writes this pundit. I really like it. It has to be really tough to swallow just how stupid and low human capital the vanguard of the Democratic Party is, particularly after years of smug condescension directed at Trump. Brutal, just brutal. Yeah, for the crowd that thinks too many mainstream Republicans have debased themselves by going along with Trump. How about you're debasing yourself to go along with the communists? And now it looks like the communists are going to take over. I really like this one because A lot of it had to do, for instance, Dan Goldman. He is the incumbent congressman there in one of the districts in New York. He lost last night to one of the anti-Israel socialists. Dan Goldman, a Jew himself and a Democrat, actually got kicked out of a coffee shop in Brooklyn. They said, you're not allowed in here. They said because he took money from Israel. That's a heck of a thing. So along comes this comment from a smart person I like. Democrats think they're using Muslims to usher in socialism. The truth is Muslims are using Democrats to usher in Islam. That very well may be, with Mamdani being the endorser of all three of these people who are anti-Israel and all kinds of other wacky stuff. I mentioned earlier that this one woman who won, she beat a sitting Democrat. She believes that 9/11 was America's fault because of our capitalism, racism, white supremacy, and Islamophobia. We brought 9/11 on ourselves. One of them is anti-prison. I just saw Senator John Fetterman, Democrat of Pennsylvania, up on the TV saying about his possibly new fellow congresspeople, if they end up winning in November, which they probably will. He said, if you believe in abolishing ICE, open borders, and abolishing prisons, you're not a Democrat, you're a lunatic. So there's going to be quite the divide in their own party, just like there has been a divide in the Republican Party with Trump. Well, certainly there was in the beginning, not as much anymore. A lot of the non-Trump people got booted out, lost over time. Is that what's going to happen with the crowd? I mean, we talked to one of our political analysts, Gary Dietrich, earlier. Mark Halpern touches on this, too. Is it going to become just a flat-out litmus test? If you took money from Israel, you can't be in our party. Is it going to be that clear? Is it going to become like abortion, where it's just a hard yes or no? If you took money from Israel, you can't be in our party. Gavin Newsom said he really denied taking money from AIPAC, even though he did, and he got all kinds of reasons why he can claim that he didn't. But he said that the nominee of the Democratic Party for president will be somebody that did not take money from Israel. So is that going to be a litmus test going forward? Used to be lots of pro-Israel people in the Democratic Party my whole life, and maybe that is over? It's going to be interesting to watch this. Abolishing prisons? No borders? That is crazy stuff. And they're winning. Holy crap. Well, be fun to watch in November. What kind of voice they have, because they're going to win. As was pointed out earlier in the show, these are safe Democratic seats. It's not like the Republicans going to beat them. So you're going to have at least three full-on socialists in Congress. Okay, we will finish strong next.
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1: Superstar Cristiano Ronaldo finally scored in this World Cup, the right, then scored again.
2: It's Cristiano Ronaldo for Portugal! It's 3-0!
1: Portugal dominated in a 5-0 win over Uzbekistan. The 41-year-old Ronaldo made history, the first ever to score in six World Cups.
3: Hey, Ronaldo, a guy I've actually heard of, and I don't really follow soccer. So the USA is doing really, really well. They start with 48 teams. They've expanded. It didn't used to be that many. And you're in different groups. And you got to either finish first or second in your group to move to what they call the knockout round. And that's the real tournament. That's like our March Madness for college basketball, except it's 32 teams instead of 64. And then it's win and you keep going, lose and you're out. One game, or is it match or whatever you call soccer. You lose one game, you're out, one and done. So USA is going to win their group. So they get to move on to the knockout round. First time since 2010 that the USA has won their group. And then the

0: decent chance to make it to the final eight. And if you get to the final four, you're going to be playing Germany, Brazil, France, England, somebody really good. I'll actually watch if we get that far along. Mention earlier, or I don't think we did mention this on, did we mention this? There was an earthquake. Yeah, we did mention it. Because those of you who live in the rest of the country, you never think about earthquakes. But in California, we have them fairly often. There was a pretty decent-sized earthquake, 5.6, about 100 miles from where we're broadcasting. We didn't feel anything. We got these ridiculous alerts. They have this earthquake alert system in California now. So your watch buzzes and your phone buzzes. And it's always seemed stupid to me. Because there's not a chance they're going to be able to tell you there's an earthquake happening before it's actually happening, in my mind.
1: And there goes the earthquake. Earthquake. Earthquake.
2: We're experiencing an earthquake.
1: Earthquake.
2: Please.
1: Still happening.
0: That's before we had the alert system, and all you could have is that loud guy at the LA City Council meeting announce there's an earthquake. Yeah, I can tell, genius. Thank you, Einstein. Yeah, I noticed the shaking. Which is kind of. Do you want an extra distraction? The room starts shaking, and now my phone and my watch are buzzing. An extra distraction? I'd rather not. We got this text from somebody who's close to where the earthquake epicenter was. We live in the earthquake area. My sister was close to the epicenter, lost all her crystal. Well, that sucks. Her house is a mess. Cracks on the walls in her home. The alert came in as the earthquake was happening, so it's not a warning. Just a lots of flashing and sirens on our phones during the incident, which I assume is what it would be. And again, I feel like that'd be more of a distraction than a help. But somebody made millions of dollars by coming up with this earthquake alert system and selling it to people and forcing it on your phones. I've been in one earthquake in my life. Have you been in any earthquakes, Michael?
3: No.
0: No, you've been living in California your whole life and you've never felt one?
3: No.
0: Had one out at the farm. I don't know. I guess you didn't feel that up where you are. Well, we're about 30 miles apart from where we live. But it was not the classic shaking like you see on TV movies. It was just a bang. It was just like the house just went boom. And I thought a tree fell on the house and then found out later that it was an earthquake. But it was just a big boom. And it was so loud and just like a thud. I'd kind of like to be in an earthquake, but you don't get to choose how strong they are. I would not like to be in one where, you know, the bridge falls down as you're driving across it or house falls on your head or any of the possible scenarios you can imagine where it would be discomforting to have the earthquake occur. The big one's inevitable. Of course, the inevitable might be in 12,000 years, in which case there's no point worrying about it that much. She lost all her crystal and lots of cracks in the walls of her home, which will be expensive to fix, no doubt. I was looking this up the last time I drove into San Francisco with kids when we went to see Bruce Springsteen. We were crossing the Bay Bridge. It's the new Bay Bridge, not the old Bay Bridge that fell down during the 1989 World Series when they had the big Bay Area earthquake that caused the bridge to collapse. I have a extended family member who was on that bridge when that happened and luckily did not drive off that because that middle section fell out. He's on the upper deck and luckily didn't drive off and die, just stopped the car. But I can't imagine how terrifying it was to be on that bridge when it started shaking like that. You would definitely think you're going to die, and not in a pleasant way either.
4: How much time we got, Michael?
3: We got 2.5.
0: Okay. I want to run through whatever jokes we got left. What is this Bill Maher thing you've been putting on the list every day for a week? Is it good?
3: It's all right.
0: Okay, well, it's all right. Well, that's sure.
3: It's wonderful.
0: People on 70 stations across the country and all the podcast listeners should hear something that's just all right. Okay, let's hear it.
5: New rule, stop going down into caves. Every year, there's another cave tragedy story and a dangerous rescue mission. And why? You know what's down there? More cave. Unless it's where you keep wine, stay up here with us. And if you still feel the need to get stuck in a dark hole, try grad school.
0: Yeah, that was a cave story. I don't pay attention to the cave stories for sort of the reason that Bill Maher mentioned. It's like your choice to go down and explore in the cave. You get stuck down. It's like people do adventure skiing and you, whatever happens.

0: You liked the adventure. You had an adventure. Another joke. Hit me with a joke.
1: So, what's annoying now besides everything? Here's what's annoying me. People telling me to hydrate. I don't want to hear about hydrating. You need to hydrate, Jerry. You better hydrate. You're on the plane. You're in the gym. You got to be hydrating. Make sure you're hydrating. Are you hydrating? Do you know what can happen to you if you don't hydrate? You could get dehydrated. Oh, no. Wouldn't I get thirsty first? No. According to the fitness people on TV, if you feel thirsty, you're too late. What do you mean I'm too late? What do I do? Just try and catch the pieces of your face as they dry up and crack off onto the floor.
0: Yeah, we had the Babylon Bee joke yesterday. Woman dies after drinking only 7.5 glasses of water that day. Joe's not here to argue the other side because he's a believer in the, you get dehydrated. I just do not believe that for a million years as a beast, we evolved to where we would just really do ourselves physical harm by not drinking enough water. It makes no sense to me. And everybody was fine up until, 20 years ago when everybody got convinced that they need to have a bottle of water with them all the time. I was watching Woody Allen was talking about this. Comedian Woody Allen, he was talking about, what is it with comedians and the bottle of water on the stool? Why do they all need to take a drink like 15 times during the stand-up routine? He says, because he goes back to the olden days, he said, I used to watch people do hour and a half, 90-minute comedy routines. Nobody took a drink of water. Nobody said, I'm gonna die if I don't have a sip of water. Yeah, it is weird, isn't it?

0: But I do know people, some of them I know and love, who the first thing they'll say if you say you got a headache or you're tired, or if you had enough water, always that. That's the answer. I'm your host for Final Thoughts because Joe has abandoned the show because of his 40th wedding anniversary. He's on a tour of Alaska or a cruise of Alaska or something to do with Alaska. Shooting a moose in Alaska. But I am your host for Final Thoughts. Let's get a final thought from board operator Michelangelo. Michael?
1: You said earlier that pickleball is popular among young adults, and mm-hmm. I have a theory about that. They're just lazy. They can't run because they don't have PE classes anymore. And so they can't, you know, play tennis.
0: Yeah, I don't quite understand why it's... I originally could see why it was more popular among older people than tennis, because you don't have to run as much. But I don't understand why it's more popular among young people. You might be right. My final thought is doing this job alone is a lot of work, and I got to do it again tomorrow. That's my final thought. Armstrong and Getty wrapping up another grueling four-hour workday. Thank you to all the great guests we had today and to Hanson, our executive producer, for booking those guests. We got a lot of cool stuff to buy at the website at armstrongandgetty.com. Helps pay the staff. We'll see you tomorrow. God bless America.
2: Armstrong and Getty.

0: on the net.
1: Armstrong and Getty.
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7: News this hour at Town Hall. I'm Bob Agnew in Washington. President Trump says he will not move forward now with a housing bill signing, which had been scheduled for today, until Congress passes a Save America Act to ensure voter integrity.
8: President Trump wrote on Truth Social, quote, "Today's housing news conference and signing is hereby canceled until such a time as we pass the desperately needed Save America Act, which I consider to be a national emergency." The House of Representatives voted Tuesday night, 358-32, to pass a housing package aimed at lowering costs for home buyers and increasing housing supply. The 21st Century Road to Housing Act passed the Senate in an 85-5 vote Monday, and President Trump was scheduled to sign it Wednesday in the Capitol. However, he canceled the ceremony Wednesday morning to push the Save America Act instead, which requires proof of ID and citizenship to vote. Bernie Bennett in Washington.
7: Today marks the four-year anniversary of the repeal of Roe v. Wade. Marjorie Dannenfeld serves Susan B. Anthony, Pro-Life America, says the next battle is over the use of abortion pills. She says in many cases, women are getting those drugs, compliments of a man in their lives, pressuring them because he does not want to become a father.
9: She just gets it in the mail, or her boyfriend, her ex-husband, the guys at the fraternity, someone has those drugs and she gets them, and it's leading to disasters all over the country.
7: Dannenfeld was a guest on the Salem Radio Network. The head of the UN's nuclear agency says Iranian nuclear enrichment sites will be visited by his inspectors, a key component of the interim U.S.-Iran deal to reach a final end to the war.
10: We will be working on the modalities, dates, procedures, places.
7: That is IAEA Director General Rafael Mariano Grossi. However, the latest hurdle in reaching the deal, Iran insists that the deal itself must be finalized before they will allow the inspections. More from townhall.com.
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7: Another World Cup star scores his first goals in 2026.
12: Cristiano Ronaldo became the first player to score in six different World Cup tournaments. He had two goals in Houston for a 5-0 victory over Uzbekistan. The 41-year-old Ronaldo scored his first World Cup goal back in 2006. His fans in Houston were vocal.
13: Portugal! Portugal! Cristiano Ronaldo!
12: Ronaldo rebounded after a disappointing performance in the opening 1-1 draw with Congo.
14: Mejoramos. La vida es así.
12: He says, "We improved. That's life. I'm Ed Donahue."
7: The U.S. Supreme Court on Tuesday ruled that ExxonMobil can sue Cuban state-owned companies in American courts over property on the island nation that was seized after the communist revolution back in the 1950s. You'll find breaking news and analysis at townhall.com. President Trump greeting enthusiastic supporters in Pennsylvania yesterday in Lehigh Valley. He spoke at a truck factory and said America is experiencing economic growth because of tariffs.
0: And right now we have more factories being built, and I mean car factories, AI factories, factories of every type, than we've ever had in the history of our country by three times. That's because they didn't want to pay the tariff. How don't you pay a tariff? You build your factory here, and you hire American workers. It's quite simple, actually.
7: In fact, the president told his supporters that's the entire reason why he imposed those tariffs. It's been an up-and-down day for the major indexes on Wall Street, mostly up for the Dow Jones Industrial Average. In fact, it's still up by close to 200 points this hour. The NASDAQ has reversed course. It's down right now about 155 points. You'll find more of these stories at townhall.com.
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0: Welcome back to the Ramsey Show in the Fairwinds Credit Union studio. Rachel Cruz is my co-host today. We're going to take an hour and do something that we haven't done in a long time. We're going to do a theme hour, and we're going to talk about real estate. And to do that, I brought in one of my good friends for many, many years, one of the top real estate minds and real estate coaches in America, Brian Buffini. Flew in from his home in California to hang out with us. We've been hanging out for a couple days, having all kinds of discussions. We get to do all kinds of fun stuff together. But we thought, hey, we better get him here on the air while he's here, and we better mine this mind. He knows more about this real estate stuff than anybody moving around out there, and have a really good discussion. Welcome, my friend.
1: It is always a pleasure, and we've had a great week, and I'm looking forward to today.
0: Yeah, if you've been listening to the show for a while, you've heard Brian on here a couple of different times. We're promoting his book, The Immigrant Advantage, and which is a bestseller years ago when that came out. 3 years ago?
1: Maybe five. We're getting
0: maybe
1: old,
0: five. Yeah, time old. Gets away fast. Yep. Okay.
2: And it's not going to be Southern accents this hour either.
1: No, so, no.
2: I love listening
0: it's
2: to you.
0: It's a Southern Ireland.
2: That's it. Just like the Irish accent.
1: That's it. You know, we're big into real estate in Ireland. You know what I mean? The potato famine and all that good stuff.
0: All right, let's get to this. The real estate market is a problem. Mm-hmm. The we've talked about it a lot here on the air, that the shortage of inventory and the weird blip on the radar called COVID drove prices up unbelievably, and they've slowed down considerably. But still, we've seen a phenomenon that we've never seen before, in that that we're currently at the oldest median age for a first-time home buyer, right?
1: Yep. 40 years of age. So median, half above and half below. You know, how old were you when you bought your first house?
0: 22.
1: Yeah. We drove by one of your original houses
0: That was a flipper I was doing. Flipper, last night, we're going to dinner. We drove by one of those rehabs.
2: Yeah, right? That's good.
1: I was 23.
2: Yeah. So, Brian, this is the pain point. I feel like we hear so much. I mean, housing and buying a home is a financial goal for majority of people, as it should be. Yeah. But it's just they're feeling this tension at this point, and it starts to feel hopeless, right? And we were talking about social media.
0: Out of reach.
2: Yeah, we were talking about social media earlier. But I get in that algorithm, and you just see people, and it's some complaining, which I'm like, listen, I get it. It is hard. But then also it starts to feel as people start throwing facts and figures, which is why I love that you're on, because you can maybe combat some of that or affirm some of it. Yeah. But it just feels like today, more than ever, than any time in the home buying process, it's harder with just the price of homes, income, and all of that. What would you say to someone that just...
1: Well, yes, the answer is correct. But if you talk to, you know, people from the 60s and they bought a house for $8,000, they thought their arms and legs were going to fall off and they ate spaghetti for 3 years. You know, everybody feels that way.
2: Yeah.
1: Everybody also does, oh, you see that property over there? I could have bought that in 1979 for $8 and a packet of peanuts. And now it's worth $20 million, but I didn't buy it. So, you know, that's never going to change in real estate. What we have is what I call an anaconda's meal.
2: Okay.
1: You know the anaconda?
2: Yeah.
1: It eats like a sheep.
2: Only from the Jennifer Lopez movie.
1: And it takes 8 months to digest it. And that's kind of where we are with real estate right now. So that COVID, free money, you know, 2% loans. Everything jumped up. COVID, people were living in small houses. Remember there was the tiny house movement? Remember that, Dave? Mm-hmm. Well, when we were all living together for 10 months locked up, nobody wanted a tiny house. It's like, I don't want to see you. I want an office. I want a school.
2: Yeah.
1: I want a gym. So now people got bigger houses, lower interest rates, and you had this massive jump in the market. When the Fed adjusted the rates, because they overcooked it was the fastest rise in rates in 120 years since the Federal Reserve existed. They intentionally stalled the market like stalling an airplane. So they intentionally put the brakes on, and the brakes have kind of been on ever since.
0: Mm. Yeah. So to backtrack a little bit, 10 years ago, the median age of a first-time home buyer was what?
1: 30 years old.
0: And so in 10 years, it went from 30 to 40.
1: Yeah.
0: And this is the highest median age since we've kept records.
1: Since we kept records, go back to 1908, the most in a decade was 2 years. It changed. That was the Great Depression. Mm-hmm. And then the next great change was during the war. And then we had the baby boomers and, you know, America exploded in the housing after that.
2: Yes.
1: And so it is a shock. Mm-hmm. It is a shock to the system. And what I do here.
2: So people don't feel crazy. If people are feeling this, they're not crazy.
1: No.
2: There's a reality to it.
1: But they're losing hope, and that's the dangerous thing. You can't lose hope.
2: That's right.
1: You got to dig in.
0: We're not going to get in the loss of hope business or the sanctioning of a victim, but there's also the reality of the numbers.
1: Yeah.
0: And so based on that reality, then you've got a solution. We have to come up with a solution.
1: Sure.
0: We'll work on that throughout this time we've got together. I want to do that. So rates are pretty much just stayed the same.
1: Yeah.
0: For, what, 3 years?
1: Yeah. I mean, look, we were heading on a nice path, and I thought we'd be at between 5.8 to 6.2 this year.
0: Mm-hmm.
1: And then we got Iran, you got oil, you got all that stuff, which is another blip in the screen. But I think what's going to happen is it's we might even have a slight rate hike before the end of the year. Eventually, rates are going to settle around 6. 6% is a healthy interest rate.
0: It's not a bad thing.
1: You know, yeah, I got into the business,
0: it was higher.
2: I was going to say, well, then that's perspective too, right? Because you have, you know, my age group that we don't remember the Carter years, right? Or the, you know what I mean? Like when they all were selling houses.
1: 1989, I was in a real estate office, and we had a 10% party. We were stirring the porridge. We were dancing it up. Pizza was in. The music was playing because the rates had come down to 10%.
2: Yep.
1: So, yeah, historically, the rates were ridiculously low. I mean, 2% and 3% mortgages are artificially governmentally created. So for a government to loan a bank money at 0% is not sustainable, especially when the government's paying 5% to the people who loaned it the money.
2: Yes.
1: So it's artificial.
2: And I saw this on one of these slides that you gave us. Home buyer is 25% of single women.

0: is what I could see.
1: Okay.
0: And so they're like, I don't
2: so
0: feel like...
2: So this is a 25 to 35-year-old man.
0: Yep, 25, 30. Well, we know that exact demographic because online gambling has gone from $5 billion a year to $150 billion a year in 3 years.
2: Mm. Thank you, DraftKings.
0: Thank you, DraftKings. And
2: you want to know why men aren't buying houses?
0: Yeah.
2: DraftKings.
0: Yeah. And remember, you couldn't have a sports team in Vegas, and you couldn't have an advertiser, and now because they all own a piece of the action,

0: And you look.
1: What happens is when you have a lack of hope, as soon as I get desperate, I get stupid.
0: Yeah.
1: And you're not swinging to hit singles and doubles. You're swinging for the fence. And every time you swing for the fence, you strike out. Mm. And that's what brought the crypto bros up too.
2: Yep.
1: They're looking for a dadgum easy money. Mm-hmm. And
3: well, the ladies are saving and making wise decisions.
1: Well, the women are just there. They're just going, we're just going to put some money away.
2: Yeah.
3: Yeah.
2: The house is a bigger deal.
1: Wow.
3: Well, I can't wait to keep talking about this because there is a plan and a great way for people to be homeowners.
2: For sure.
3: And so, yeah, and you're part of that.
2: I wouldn't be here without it.
3: It's great.
1: Brian Buffini is with us. We're talking real estate this hour, what you guys all want to talk about, and we're going to help you with it. We're also going to talk about the realities of what you're doing out there.

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0: 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So he's really got his finger on the pulse of what's going on in the real estate world. He and I have been talking offline about this because we've been friends for years. And one of the conclusions I've come to, Brian, is that there's not a that the people who are feeling hopeless and are just screaming and throwing a fit on social media and yelling at boomers, "You bought your house for a basket of strawberries," are really too simplistic at how they're looking at this.
1: Yeah.
0: Because instead of looking for a solution, they're just laying on the floor, foaming at the mouth, and having a fit. Mm-hmm. Because there's a lot of different problems. Let's go back to one thing, and then I want to take this down a couple of ways. One thing you were talking about was the number of houses sold this year.
1: Yeah. 4 million it'll be this year. It was like 4.1 last year.
0: Right.
1: And the last time we
0: got about 1 million houses on the market listed.
1: On the market, yeah.
0: And that's been that way for about 4 years.
1: Yeah, almost four. And the last time we had that few homes sold was in 1995, when there were 80 million less people living in the country. So you have big population increase, all economic supply and demand. So you have 80 million more people, which is why prices are continuing to go up and will continue to go up. Mm-hmm. If you are watching YouTube, if you're watching the doom scrollers, market crash, this has fallen into the thing. It is not true. It is clickbait. It's unfortunate that some people make a living.
0: The prices are going up because there's a inventory shortage, supply and demand.
1: Supply and demand.
2: Still.
0: You've got 100 million more people chasing the same number of sales.
1: Yep.
0: And so we've got a supply problem. We continue to have a supply problem. And that is due to several things.
1: Mm-hmm.
0: So there's a bill sitting on the president's desk for him to sign. He just pushed it aside a few minutes ago as we're recording this or broadcasting this. So I don't know when you folks are going to be listening to this, but something else may have happened by then. But for right now, he pushed it to the side, so he's not signing it till he gets some other political favors on some other stuff he's working on. But that bill is called the Road Act, and it had good intention. You and I agree it's full of a bunch of pork and crap, but Congress can screw up Christmas. But the idea was that they're going to limit corporate hedge fund buyers and Chinese foreign nationals and so forth from buying thousands of single-family homes and starving that supply we're talking about.
1: Yeah. Allegedly.
0: They're going to limit. The idea of limiting it is a good idea.
1: It was your idea. It was. I proposed it to the Secretary
0: of
1: Housing.
0: And then I said it on the air, and I said, "President Trump, if you're listening," and apparently he was, or somebody was, because they put the bill out like 60 days later in January. They got the bill passed, but by the time they got it through Congress, they screwed it up, putting all this crap in it.
1: Yeah, and they, you know, what was initially proposed was a great bill.
0: Limited to 350 homes, single-family homes that a corporation can own, because they're stealing them from first-time home buyers.
1: 100%. So first-time buyers, and by the way, they get tax advantages. Mm-hmm. So a giant, you know, multi-billion-dollar company gets all of these tax advantages that a single family that's, you know, eating spaghetti, saving their money, can't. And so that was the intent. Now it's gotten politicized, and all of a sudden it's like, wow, we're concerned about access to capital and things like that. And
0: Said BlackRock.
1: Yes, because I also got a giant contribution to my campaign.
0: From BlackRock.
1: So they gave $10 million, and Mary can give $10. So, look, it is the deal. It's brutal.
0: One thing we could do is if you really did do it, and this bill really doesn't, if you really did limit the number of the Chinese buying 5,000 houses in Memphis, Tennessee.
1: Yep.
0: Or are BlackRock doing the same thing and taking them off the market? That's thing one. Thing two you've suggested, and I like this even more, is to get the market moving, just do away with capital gains tax completely on single-family personal residences.
1: Yeah.
0: Or on personal residence, period.
1: Sure, and they can do this in a periodic way. They can do it in a structured way. Right now, it's $500,000.
0: But that's a 25-year-old law, isn't it?
1: It's $500,000, and $500,000 was different 25 years ago than it is today. It was different 5 years ago. So if you moved that to $1 million, so if you went from $500,000 to $1 million, so that first million,
0: you would stimulate sales like crazy.
1: Here's what would happen: the baby boomers, who are sitting on $89 trillion worth of assets, the baby boomers are willing to go, okay, you know what I might do? you'd actually have a temporary dip in prices because they go, guess what? I'm going to make a mill on this. Maybe I'll take 50 grand off the house to sell it quick because I want to do it while the capital gains laws change.
2: Mm-hmm.
1: They might take 50. They might take 70 off the price. They might take 100 off the price. You might have, oh, this guy took 50. Now they have. So prices might take a little softening for
0: a while. And you put some supply in the market.
1: A lot of supply in the market.
0: Because your median seller right now is in their 60s, right?
1: Median seller is 64 years of age.
2: Is it capital gains or is it right to buy the next home that's stopping people? Both? I just don't know what the motivation is.
1: Baby boomers are sitting on
0: their houses are paid for.
1: They're paid for. They got a bunch.
2: That's fair. They weren't buying then. Yeah.
1: Some people say the greatest generation. They're borderline. I'm going to create some tension here for you. But they're borderline being called the greediest generation.
0: Well, we were. We're the 80s.
1: Yeah. Go, baby. Yeah. And get it. Greed
0: Gordon,
1: is good. And
0: Gordon Gekko.
1: Yeah. Grease the hair back.
0: Exactly.
1: So the baby boom generation was the first historical generation to buy real estate, not just for a primary residence. Mm. Baby boomers bought rental properties. Baby boomers bought vacation properties. Baby boomers bought and built 8-unit apartment buildings. So brilliant. They made their money, and they've done well. They've been slow to hand it over.
2: Yeah.
0: So the two things we could do from a macro perspective. And usually you and I don't reach for Washington to do anything because they screw it up, and they have in this case too. But would be to limit corporate buying and to just do away with or raise the capital gains to $1 million.
1: Yep.
0: Capital, you sell your home for up your personal residence for up to $1 million profit with no taxes at all. If you just did away with it, you could increase your inventory substantially, which would increase the flow of houses, and we get back up above a 4 million transaction rate, and you'd get the inventory going. And the third thing is, we got to have some federal help, probably pouncing on people like these idiots in California that have still not issued building permits 2.5 years later on Palisades.
1: My people. I'm from the People's Republic of California. Look, more homes were built in Dallas-Fort Worth last year than in the state of California.
2: The entire state,
1: which is 40 million
0: because of regulations and building permit costs and all the fees and more. They got more fees than a French poodle. fee.
1: Very good. 167 grand, the average fees for housing, just to break ground. So the fact of the matter is there are governmental things that can happen. There are some things they're trying to do. The one thing this current legislation does a lot of reducing requirements and restrictions and regulations on housing. They're reducing the federal regulations on housing. So that will help some things. They're going to expand, the developed property. So the delivered mobile home, right? So that's like you can build it to suit, which is a little more
0: manufactured.
1: Yeah. And they're a little more structured than they used to be. So there are some things that they're doing that will help some things.
0: Okay, let's switch gears then.
1: Yeah.
0: That's stuff that we can't control if we're 35.
1: Yeah.
0: But we can control if we're giving all of our money to crypto or DraftKings.
1: Yeah.
0: We can control if we go into debt to Ford Motor Company for a $90,000 pickup, and so we don't have any money to save for a house. We can control if we don't let Citibank, what's in your wallet, screw me over with Samuel L. Jackson telling me to do it. We can control if we get deeply in debt with student loans.
1: Yep.
0: These are controllables.
1: Yeah.
0: That the individual can do to put themselves in a position where they have disposable income to start moving towards buying.
1: Dave Ramsey has a lot of answers for the real estate business. Somebody said, if I really hated a real estate agent and I wanted to just really screw him up, I'd refer him a couple of kids who wanted to buy a house and tell them to buy a truck first. If I really hated that realtor, okay, here they go. And what happens is, psychologically, their first major purchase is a car.
2: Mm-hmm.
1: And then they got a loan, and now they feel like they can buy a house. It's insanity, and you've just added 3 years.
0: You screwed up the whole thing.
1: You screwed up the deal. Student loans,
0: by the way,
1: brutal.
0: Get married.
1: Yeah, there's a good one.
0: Cohabitating doesn't get you towards buying a house.
1: All the budgeting stuff you talk about is 101. That's why I was a Dave Ramsey fan my whole real estate career, because I'd have my clients listen to your stuff so I could help them get a down payment to buy a house.
2: Yeah, opens up margin when you don't have debt. And then patience also.
0: I got one more to add to this when we come back, and then we're going to take some calls.
1: Great.

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12: Talking with Brian Buffini, we're talking about real estate. The median age of the first-time home buyer has gone up from 30 years old to 40 years old in the last 10 years. We have a shortage of inventory. We talked about there's three things that the government can do. One is lower regulations to get home building going again. Two is do away with capital gains. And three is limit corporate buying thousands of single-family homes and starving that inventory. As an individual, what can you do? Well, quit being desperate and swinging for the fence, and so stay off of DraftKings and crypto. Quit buying crap you can't afford and letting these companies screw you, like Lexus, and you've got a car you can't afford for $1,250, and then you whine because you can't buy a house. It's your fault. You did that. Okay? So you've got to stay out of the stupid. You got to get the stupid student loan paid off like it's some kind of pet in your house. You got to get that credit cards cut up and get Samuel L. Jackson out of your life. What's in your wallet? All of your money, apparently. But, yeah, so, you know, we got to fix all of that. And then the one last thing I wanted to bring up, and I want your input on this, because you and I are about the same age, and I've been hammered negatively on this subject because, and I was on Fox yesterday talking about it, as a matter of fact, and the anchor, John, on there is about our age, and he said, what'd you pay for your first house, Dave? And I went, $67,500. What'd you pay for yours? $88,000. What'd you do that on? $18,000 a year. Okay. Well, wages have not kept up with house prices because house prices shot up in the last 10 years due to inventory shortage and COVID garbage, right? And so wages have not kept up. That is real. However, the other thing we've never adjusted for in our psyche out there in the land of TikTok where you're 27 years old living in your mother's basement bitching about this is you've never adjusted your entitled viewpoint. Because let me tell you what was in that $67,000 house. No stove, no refrigerator, had to go buy them used, no washer and dryer, no dishwasher, no microwave, no disposal, roll-out vinyl floor on the kitchen,
13: come on,
12: and a Formica top, a chipped-up sink that had little chips in the ceramic,
13: yeah.
12: The carpet, you had to mow it because it was 7 inches tall. It was, remember Shag in the 1970s?
13: Baby. Shagadelic.
12: Yeah, Shagadelic,
14: one
12: baby.
14: One bathroom.
12: And it had 1.5 baths, and it was 1,200 square feet with one car garage.
13: Yep.
12: So you can't compare that house to your little McMansion that you're bitching about that you can't afford. So you don't compare that. I grew up in a 1,000 square foot house with an unfinished basement. We had no living room furniture until I was 13.
13: Yep.
12: And the living room wasn't as big as this desk.
13: Yeah.
12: And so, you know, you adjust all of that before you say, well, you're a boomer. You had it good. Yeah. It was easy for you. No, we didn't. I mean, I had 1.5 cars. Yeah. You guys got 3.
13: Sure.
12: You know. And so you really got to adjust for that in your expectations. And then lastly, you need to think about where you're buying. And in most markets, and you know this as better than anybody probably, the basic urban growth is if you go out of town a ways, as we say in Tennessee, out in the country, it gets cheaper the further from downtown you move.
13: Yep. Yeah, and look, I mean, the average home used to be 1,210 square feet, and now the average home is 2,900 square feet. And so it's much bigger.
12: And the difference in those is not necessity, it's luxury.
13: It's you know, that's what people were buying and the prices and the market and the way it went and all that kind of stuff. Here's the bottom line. You know, the first house I bought, it looked like it had been in a drive-by shooting, okay? And I was a house painter's son, you know? And I I fix it up. And there's a thing called sweat equity. Mm-hmm. And everybody watches the Homes and Gardens show. The truth of the matter is, you know, I was out here in Tennessee the other day just looking at stuff. And I was looking at the model homes, and they have them all tricked out. And they're lined up out the door, and everybody's buying the model homes. The money is not in the model home and the new construction. The money's in the old beater down the street without, the, you know, with the, it looks like it needs a coat of paint.
12: Because it does.
13: Because it does. Yeah. And it, you know, you make money in real estate when you solve somebody's problem.
12: That's how you buy, though, people.
13: Yeah.
12: You stay out of the traps, and you set yourself up, and you adjust your expectations and act like a first-time home buyer. Quit acting like you've been saving money for 25 or 30 years. You haven't. You're 27 years old.
13: Look, how bad do you want it?
12: Yeah.
13: And you know, I hear a lot of the younger folks, you know, the math isn't mathing, and I'm a lifestyle person, all this stuff. The average homeowner has 44 times the net worth of the average renter. And if you want to get on the right side of the net worth equation, the number one way people make money in America and all over the world is housing. And so I've trained in 47 Amen. Countries, and housing is the same all over the world. Food, shelter, clothing, mm-hmm. the three necessities. And so you got to fight and grind to do it. And again, I know, I think
12: get
13: you're right.
12: Get your foot
13: Rachel.
12: In the door.
13: People are losing hope, but people are also listening to all this garbage out
14: 100%.
13: There. 100%.
14: I totally
13: agree.
14: You can
13: do it. You can bite, yep. fight, scratch, claw. Look, I'm an immigrant, came to America, got run over by a car. I have $250,000 in medical bills in 1986. I don't know what $250,000 is worth today. It'd be a fortune. And I bought my first house, and I fought like the Dickens for it. Mm-hmm. And I literally didn't eat a meal that I didn't prepare for 3 years. But that house I bought for $107,000. I sold it for $164,000. The next one I bought was $220,000, and I fixed it up, and I sold it for $394,000. And then I bought the next one, and I bought it for $900,000. And then I bought the next one, and it was $1.8 million. And I bought the next one, and that $1.8 million now turned into $4 million. And the next one, $4 million, turned into $7.5 million. And so here's a house painter's son with not a dime, goes from, in 22 years, from $0 to $7.5 million. That doesn't happen by renting, and that doesn't happen with crypto,
14: yeah.
13: and it doesn't happen with DraftKings.
14: Yep.
12: Yeah, very good. Chuck is in Milwaukee. Let me get that line going. Chuck, how are you?
15: Good. How are you doing?
12: Great, man. Enter the conversation. How can we help?
15: Hey, so I'm a long-time listener. I'm a baby step worker. And so my question is, so my wife and I have worked through most of the baby steps, except for the latter ones. And we are at the point now where we're thinking about selling our house in order to be mortgage-free. And I'm just wondering, is that possible?
12: That makes you move down then, right?
15: What's that?
12: So you would move down in-house?
15: We'd downsize, yep.
12: Okay. Other than to be mortgage-free, why would you do that?
15: That's the only reason I would.
12: what's your house worth?
15: $447,000.
12: And what do you owe on it?
15: $192,000.
14: What do you guys make a year?
12: You're going to buy a $150,000 house from a $500,000 house?
15: Yeah, doesn't make sense.
12: Are you married?
15: Yeah.
12: Don't do this.
13: He just saved you $250,000 in marriage counseling right there, buddy.
14: Chuck, do you
13: forget the real estate.
14: Do you want to do this? What is your wife saying? I am curious.
15: Our goal was to work that baby step and be mortgage free. But
12: yeah.
15: personally, no, I like where we live. I'd rather just, you know, buckle down, pay it off. Yeah. You know, we got 8 or 9 years till we could pay it off.
12: That's what you should do.
13: Yeah.
14: Yeah. How much do you guys make a year, Chuck?
15: So I can tell you, I've been self-employed for 25 years. I'm a Harvard foreign contractor and I work alone. And do you want like the business gross income?
12: No. I'm asking what your household income that you pay taxes on is.
15: Okay. I made 151,000. She made 64,000.
14: Great. Good.
12: So 2.25, and you got to pay off. You need to pay off 192, and you're going to do that in 4 or 5 years. And and then if you want to save up and move up, I would. But I don't know. I would not sell this and move down to be debt free.
15: Right.
12: I think you're going to be debt free soon enough. You got a good plan. Would you, Brian?
13: Well, I'm a house painter, son, Chuck. So here's what we would do. We do call it Saturday money. So we take what was called a side job. Do a little work on the side, and every dollar I made on the Saturday job, you use to pay down the debt. And so you do that. Here's what you can be. You could be debt-free in 5 years, not 8, and you get to live in the same house, and you know what? your wife thinks you're even cuter than you are right now.
14: With no mortgage, it's amazing how people's looks change suddenly. It's a beautiful thing.
13: My wife thinks I'm gorgeous.
12: Oh, my goodness. 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We're going to come back in the last segment this hour and take your calls.
14: Yeah, and I'll throw out, too, you know, there was some hope interjected there at the beginning about, hey, get in. 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

0: 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We're talking real estate. We're talking about it is possible. It is definitely harder. It's definitely different than it was 10 years ago. And it's definitely way different than it was 30 years ago. No question. That is not in question. But the question is, you can control only the things you can control, and that's what you should control. If you control the controllables, you can put yourself in a position to buy. Carter is with us in Columbus, Ohio. Hey, Carter, your question for Brian and the panel here.
1: Hey, guys. How's it going?
0: Great. How can we help?
1: I just wanted to call in and just say my wife and I are expecting with our first child, and we're currently thinking that home buying is our next thing that God wants us to do.
0: Cool.
1: We are both in full-time ministry. So with that, obviously it's not like an extravagant paychecks that we get, but we're not in it for the money. I'm

0: How much is on the student loan, by the way?
1: $21,000.
0: Okay. And after your bills come in and your money comes in, how much is left over? You have anything left at the end of the month?
1: So with all bills aside and Todd offering aside and everything like that, we have about $1,600 left to spend, not including food or anything like that.
0: Okay. You got any money saved?
1: We have $13,000, including $1,000 emergency fund.
0: Great. Fantastic.
2: Wow. You're okay. Way ahead of what
0: great.
2: I thought.
0: Very good. Yeah, 22 and 23. We got a winner here. It's Hope for America. Okay. What's the average sales price in Columbus, Ohio?
1: We're looking, we got pre-approved for 228, but I was doing the math and just looking what our mortgage would be. I just don't know how that would be possible to, we just kind of be making
2: pre-approved. Pre-approved by, only means that the mortgage company has brain damage. Okay. Because there's no possible way you should do that.
1: Yeah.
2: You know that. When you looked at the payment, you about choked, didn't you?
1: Yeah.
2: Yeah. Good for you.
1: It's about 220,000.
0: Okay. All right. Just curious, what would 220 get you in Columbus, Ohio?
1: Like bedrooms and stuff like that?
0: Yeah.
1: About 3 beds, 2 baths.
0: Nice.
2: Wow.
0: Nice, I know. We're not living in San Diego, baby. This is a
2: so, like
0: life.
2: 2,000 square feet, huh?
1: Like 1,500, yeah.
2: Yeah. Wow. Yeah. Okay.
3: Well, Carter, I would take that $13,000 that you have, throw it at the student loans. You guys, you may want to work a part-time job for just a season. And well, when's your wife due? When's the baby coming?
1: End of September, early October.
3: Okay, yeah, between now and then, Carter, if I were you, I would be stacking cash and I would go work extra weekends and nights. And you guys on a, pile up some cash, get the student loan knocked out, save some more back to that emergency fund, and then make it a big goal. Yeah, of And knowing that you're on a $60,000 income, okay, so it's gonna take you guys a couple of years to save for that down payment, but it is totally possible.
2: So let me tell you this: I have completely affirm God's call on your life to be in ministry, and I want you to keep doing that. And here's the reality that goes with that: you're not going to only get to do that for the first decade.
0: Mm-hmm.
2: Go talk to some 65-year-old pastors and ask them how many of them, when they were 22, worked a side hustle. Mm-hmm. When we work with 50,000 churches in America, and what we found is that 88% of pastors are bivocational. They have a side gig. 88%. And they call that full-time ministry. My pastor that led me to the Lord and baptized me is with the Lord today. And back in the day, he delivered bread, had a bread truck, and he was a full-time pastor. And he told that story from the pulpit 1,000 times to where we all could visualize the bread truck. We heard it so much. But it was perfect. So, you know, you're 22 and 23. You're just beginning.
0: Yep.
2: You've got time. You don't need to buy a house today to be rich. You don't need to buy a house today. And money's not your motivator anyway, but you do need to buy a home. It's going to be good for your family, but it may be 5 years. So what? You clear the student loans, you pile up some cash, you work some side hustles, and you know, your ministry continues to grow, and maybe you move into a senior pastor role at some point where you actually can just do that. And make enough money to afford a home. So if you buy a house at 27 or 28 years old, and you put down a good solid down payment, and you stay out of debt, and you're a good dad and a good pastor, I would call you a phenomenal success in America.
0: Yes, sir. Yes, sir. And by the way, being a pastor can also be your side hustle. I had a buddy of mine, and he was in the same spot. And again, sometimes you can be so heavenly minded, you're no earthly good. I'm here to be a minister, and I'm trying to help. And so his side hustle was marry, bury, and baptize. And so he said, I'll marry, bury, and baptize. And he put a little service out there, and he made enough money to go buy himself a house. So your ministry could be your side hustle, too.
2: I love it. Danielle is in Des Moines. Hi, Danielle. Your question for the panel.
4: How's it going?
2: Good. How can we help?
4: So my husband and I, we're in our mid-20s and thinking about starting a family soon. So we're looking at buying a house maybe in the next year or two. And we're just wondering what we should be prioritizing in our first house for our family. Like, should it be location, size, the cheapest thing possible? And we're trying to put down 20%.
2: Wow, that's great. That's unusual for a first.

0: time home buyer. That's good, though, if you could do it. So what do you think the leading indicator of a home? You want to get in,
1: yeah,
0: but you're not going to live there forever.
1: Yep. So how many kids do you have again, Danielle?
2: Well, we don't have any right now,
1: great.
2: But we're hoping within the next year.
1: Well, so you plan for that. Here's the big tip I give people all the time. You'd live in the floor plan, not the square footage. People get caught up in square footage. So sometimes older houses have smaller square footage and better floor plans. You'll see this, like you can see a townhome or a condo has lots of square footage, but it's all cut up and chased up, or it's a two-story. So you live in the floor plan, not the square footage. So start thinking about, okay, Lord willing, if we had a couple of kids, what would that look like? So to me, you want to make sure that you got the best floor plan that's open as possible. And then, you know, I have six kids, me and my bride, which seemed like a great idea at the time. And we prioritized having a yard over everything else. You know, we were going to have those crumb snatchers out there catching balls and running around. And we live where it was a little bit sunny. So to me, again, it's your priorities. So floor plan is key over square footage. And typically the older houses have the better floor plans. And then a little bit of yard if you're going to have kids. Those would be the first two for me.
0: Yeah, very good. Very cool. All right. Well done, sir. So Brian Buffini has been our guest this hour. Brian, if people want to learn about Buffini and Company, the leading real estate coaching company in the world, how do they do that?
1: Well, like I said, we have BuffiniandCompany.com. Just check us out. If they're interested in, if they're in real estate, that's our specialty. We do real well. We have thousands of clients. We really teach people to take care of their customers. That's what we're all about. And so we help real estate agents do well. And a lot of our agents that we coach are in your program helping folks out,
0: yeah,
1: too.
0: Yeah, so a lot of our Ramsey Trusted agents are coached by Buffini and Company. So that's absolutely perfect. Well,
1: it's
0: folks, we want to give you hope, and we don't want there's a whole industry that makes a living telling you that there's a bubble and there's a crash coming and the world is coming to an end, and Chicken Little, we sell helmets.
3: And you could never be a homeowner.
0: You'll never make
3: this,
0: it. America is dead. There's people make a living off of that, and that's a lie. Is it different? Yes. Is it hard? Yes. Has it always been some form of hard?
1: Yes.
0: Yes. Mm-hmm. But can you do it? You control the controllables. You know, stay out of crypto and DraftKings and get yourself out of debt, and then adjust your expectations on your first home, and you can get yourself into the market. And we'll help you do it. We love you. We want you to win.
3: That's right. Brian, thanks for being here.
1: It's a pleasure.
3: So
1: love you guys.
3: So
1: love your family.
3: Appreciate it.
1: Love helping people today. It was a treasure.
3: Thank you.
1: Appreciate
0: Check
1: it.
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8: Now is
9: news this hour at Town Hall. I'm Bob Agnew in Washington. President Trump has delayed the planned signing of a bill meant to make housing more affordable. He actually supports the bill's effort to lower regulations and make building projects easier to complete, but he is holding out until Congress passes something he says is even more important, the Save America Act, to ensure voter integrity. He did manage an upbeat tone after the meeting with GOP lawmakers.
10: I think we had a really great meeting.
8: and we're very proud of the party.
9: The head of the UN's nuclear agency has signaled that Iranian nuclear enrichment sites will be visited by his inspectors.
10: International Atomic Energy Agency head Rafael Mariano Grossi says that the visits to nuclear enrichment sites are a key component in the interim deal between the US and Iran to reach an end to the war. Grossi made the comments at a press conference at the tsunami-hit Fukushima nuclear power plant, adding, whether this happens the day after tomorrow or in 1 week or 10 days, it's important but not essential.
9: That is Charles de la Desma. Meanwhile, Iran insists those inspections won't take place until after the deal itself is actually finalized. They're reversing the order of events. Meantime, President Trump says part of the deal with Iran will be a benefit to U.S. farmers.
11: Money that will be taken out of Iran is going to go to our farmers to give corn, soybeans, wheat to Iran.
12: President Trump claims the interim deal to end the war with Iran will deliver a financial windfall to American farmers, as Iranian financial assets are unfrozen. Vice President J.D. Vance explaining Monday,
13: if there is any frozen Iranian assets that are unfrozen, then we have approval over that process.
12: But Iran's UN ambassador in Geneva, Ali Bahraini, rejects the notion.
14: Iran is the only country who decides what to do with those assets.
12: Ben Thomas, Washington.
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9: Today is the four-year anniversary of the repeal of Roe v. Wade. Marjorie Dantenfelser of Susan B. Anthony Pro-Life America says the timing couldn't be better for the country.
20: So let's just put it in the context of America's birthday coming up, the founding documents that are the foundation of even the pro-life argument, the inalienable right to life, of course. We're also celebrating this month the 160th anniversary of the passage of the 14th Amendment that guarantees equal protection under the law to all persons. So it's very relevant.
9: A payday for Olympic athletes.
21: The International Olympic Committee is committing to paying more than $100 million directly to athletes. It's creating a fund for $10,000 grants athletes can apply for after competing at the Summer or Winter Games. The cash commitment from the IOC comes after growing calls in recent years to pay prize money at the Olympic Games.
9: That is correspondent Julie Walker. You'll find breaking news and analysis at townhall.com. Another top U.S. military leader is stepping down.
22: General Christopher Donahue, commanding general of U.S. Army Europe and Africa and commander of NATO's Allied Land Command, is unexpectedly stepping down. A career special operations commander, Donahue commanded Delta Force units in Iraq and Afghanistan before leading the 82nd Airborne Division. Donahue was famously the last American soldier to leave Afghanistan in 2021. The moment was documented in an iconic photo that shows General Donahue boarding the last C-17 cargo plane to depart. I'm Lisa Dwyer.
9: And General Motors facing renewed scrutiny over automation at its flagship EV assembly plant. That's after adding dozens of robots to the production line just months after cutting about 1,000 jobs. On Wall Street at the close, Dow up 184 points. More from townhall.com.
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23: Go online to readinghomes.com or just Google Josh Barker.

0: Welcome back to the Ramsey Show in the Fairwinds Credit Union studio. Rachel Cruz, Ramsey personality. My daughter is my co-host today. Mary's in Dallas. Hey, Mary, how can we help?
1: Hi, Dave. How are you?
0: Better than I deserve. How can we help?
1: Well, Dave, my husband and I have been married 19 years. We're approaching retirement, and we've always managed our finances separately. We're a blended family. We don't have a will, and we're struggling to move from talking about major financial decisions to actually making them. We cannot get on the same page. I just don't know how to get there.
2: What's the biggest difference, Mary, if you could explain? Like, what is kind of his mindset with things? What's yours? Where does that conflict come in?
1: So he has a lack of trust about, he kind of holds most of the liquid assets. I have retirement assets, but he has more liquid assets. We kind of have always split bills, and I tend to carry debt and then pay it off, carry it. I've kind of borrowed money against savings and paid him back. And so his concern is that if we combine finances, then he's not going to be able to protect our future.
0: From me, yes.
2: Okay.
0: That's valid. You keep borrowing money and paying it off with his money and then paying him back, and that scares him. Well, of course it does. It should.
1: Well, we both work, and I have an
0: income.
1: Care.
0: He's observing a pattern that scares him that is a valid thing. So you have to remove that, you know, that pattern in order for him to be comfortable combining finances, because he's conservative.
2: If you guys agreed on the value system of, if we combine finances, debt is no longer part of our family, we are not going to use debt, would you be okay with that?
1: Absolutely.
2: You would?
1: Absolutely. I've suggested that we sit down and go over our debts, go over our assets, look at everything together, pay off what needs to be paid off, create a household account, and help hold me accountable, hold him accountable.
0: That's healthy. I'm with you on that.
2: Mm-hmm.
0: But, you know, if someone observes a behavior pattern and that behavior pattern breaks trust, that's valid. So we've got to solve for that emotionally. He's got to have a reason to believe that you're not going to do this again. And you're saying, as a friend of mine said the other day, he said, I had to submit myself to the system.
2: Yep.
0: I have to say, the system says we don't borrow money. The system says we have a budget that we both agree on. And I had to submit myself to that. In other words, my little wants or little impulses were subject to my agreement with my spouse. And if he believes that, and okay, I will never spend another dime again that we have not both agreed on. Oh, and by the way, neither will you. If he really believes that that's going to happen, then there's no possible way you could go in debt, right?
1: Correct. I think that where we haven't gotten on the same page that way is that I think he's too frugal. He thinks I'm too liberal. And so,
0: well, you do need each other in that regard, in general, mm-hmm. if one of you is not over the top. But I here's what I would suggest y'all do. Let's try combining the budget, the monthly income budget,
2: and work
0: first,
2: out of one. Yeah.
0: First. And if we do that, then that addresses. Now, and then both of you need to hear this part. Okay. The saver needs a spender in his life. So he has a life. Okay?
1: Correct.
0: Because the people that are like him will live in a cave, collect lint, and only come out on triple coupon Thursday, right? And that's not, you know. And the saver, him, the spender, you, needs a saver in his life, in your life, so you don't have to retire and eat dog food.
1: Correct.
0: Because you spend everything. So you can't, you know. So we've got to balance that out, and so there has to be a portion of Mary in the budget where there's some fun, and in our case that'd be Rachel, and there's a portion of your husband, which is Rachel's husband. Winston is more like your husband, is conservative and very, but he allows for fun, and she allows for savings because we agree that both of those things are necessary to have a quality life.
2: Yeah, absolutely. Mary, I want to follow back. When you mentioned the trust aspect at the beginning of the call, because you said he has a lot of liquid assets, did you mean trust with like the market or you?
1: I think with me.
2: Okay, so it's a relational trust. Okay.
1: Yeah. He has two big things. So one thing, we have a franchise and we invested a lot of money into that, and we're not going to come out whole on the other end of that. So he feels very protective of the liquid assets and retirement that he has, which is fine.
2: Mm-hmm.
1: And then I, at one point, because I handled separate finances, made a decision to do some cosmetic dentistry for one of our children that was substantial, and he felt that was a major financial decision. I didn't discuss with him, which it was, but we handled our finances separately. I have substantial retirement assets, but I really don't have very much liquid at all. So
0: what is your retirement asset base?
1: A little over $1 million.
0: Okay. And what's is the franchise as a business one of you are running?
1: It is a business, and I mean, we both own it, but I'm running it, and there's 2 years left on the franchise.
2: What do you make?
0: And you're just going to close it.
1: I believe so.
0: Yeah. And so you've been responsible for that. Let me say this carefully. Does he feel like you're responsible for that failure?
1: I don't think so.
0: Okay.
1: I don't think so. What we've talked about, he said we own that together.
0: Okay, and we made the decision together, and it failed, and we did that together.
1: Yes, sir.
2: Yeah, so I would probably sit down, Mary, and you guys need to have a discussion to Dave's point earlier, that maybe some valid concerns that he may have. And what does he need to see within you to get any level of that trust back on your side? Because you guys as a couple are going to function better when you see yourselves as a unit. You guys have been married 19 years and you've never combined this part of your life. And so that is a desire of yours. And so there, that question, I would want to know from him, hey, what are the things that you need to see? And I am willing to make some changes when it comes to the way I handle money or communicate about money. But I do desire that we are seen as one in all of this, right? And what are those steps to get there? Because I would be curious what he'd want to see from you.
0: And if
2: it's ridiculous and it's crazy and it's controlling and it is super, you know, all of this, if I don't want you to ever spend money on avocados or something just crazy, then there's going to be some of his issues that are in this as well, not just you. And so,
0: but if you have a reasonable acceptance of his need to save, he has a reasonable acceptance of yours to enjoy money.
2: Yes.
0: That's a good, healthy balance inside your budget. And that should be there. That's accurate. Rebuilding trust. 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And I think a good entry point here is just first start budgeting together. If you budget together for 90 days, the amount of discussions you're going to have to get on the same page is going to be amazing.

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1: Alexis, is in Fort Wayne, Indiana. Hi, Alexis. How are you?
5: Doing great. How are you?
1: Better than I deserve. How can we help?
5: All right. So me and my husband, we've owned our home for a little over a year now, and we renovated our entire home. And now we suspect like $70,000 or more in equity. And then we're expecting our first baby here in July. So we've been working really, really hard to make like smart financial decisions. Our question for you is, would it be wise to refinance our home and use the equity to put it towards an investment property? Most likely it would be farmland that we could later build on. Or should we wait at least one more year and then sell the house after, like, we don't have to pay capital gains?
1: You should wait.
5: Wait.
1: And sell
5: okay.
1: the house and not buy something unless you're going to move into it.
5: Okay.
1: because you can't afford investment property. You don't have any money.
5: Okay.
1: If you go into debt to buy a piece of land that's just sitting there and you're paying payments on it, that destabilizes your home where your new baby is. Mm-hmm. No, we don't do that.
5: Okay. I think the goal would be to continue to farm that land.
1: Well, so what?
5: And make some money off of that.
1: You're not farming it now.
6: What do you guys do for a living, Alexis?
5: My husband is, he works at a steel mill, and then I am a stay-at-home mom.
6: Okay. How much do you guys make a year?
5: We make anywhere from $5,500 to $7,000 a month.
1: Okay. So the land is how much land?
5: It would be 8 acres.
1: 8 acres.
6: What would you farm on it?
5: Corn, beans, likely.
1: Yeah.
6: Okay.
1: You can't make the payments on that amount of money with farming beans on 8 acres.
5: Okay.
1: The numbers don't work. And okay. So it's like he's got a dream of owning some dirt.
6: Yeah, I was going to ask, is that like a passion kind of thing for you guys, or what causes you to do that?
5: Yeah, I think the goal would be, right now we have a small house that we own, and so the goal would be to eventually build on that property,
1: and we would
5: like to own some property.
1: Okay. There we go. Okay, so now here's what I would do. That makes more sense than I'm going to farm this and call it an investment. On 8 acres, okay? That just doesn't, that's not enough to spit on. So, what I would do is have your baby, you guys live your life, stack some cash, and say, all right, the goal, to use your phrase, the dream, is to buy a piece of property and build a home on it and sell ours and move into the new home on the piece of property. And that piece of property and home after construction are still a reasonable part of our budget, no more than 25% of your take-home pay on a 15-year fixed. And then if he wants to have a gentleman farm on it and have a little bit of a side hustle, that doesn't kill me, okay? And that's kind of fun for him, apparently, and so on, right?
6: But I would say that's truly
1: gentleman farming.
6: Yeah, and your life is about to be so different now being parents. And so, and I think you did say you're a stay-at-home mom, so maybe you guys have other kids, but... I would take this slow. I would not be in a rush to make these big decisions. I mean, honestly, I think a few years of saving is going to be just fine. And then you guys may sell that house, go rent somewhere to be able to put down a good down payment, construction loan, all of that.
1: Yeah.
6: There may be a process.
1: The reason you are framing this poorly as an investment idea is because you're in a hurry.
6: And you have to borrow on your primary residence.
1: Exactly. If you slow down and make this deal your primary residence later, after the baby's here and you've got some money saved and you make a good solid purchase and you think about building a home on there and selling this home and putting all of the equity into the new purchase, and again, then it becomes a wise thing. But all of that slows down your excitement level that caused you to move too fast and move into a bad idea. Julian is in Baltimore. Hi, Julian. How are you?
7: Good. How are you?
1: Better than I deserve. How can I help?
7: Yeah, so I'm in baby step number 2, and I'm working on paying off my student loans, and I have a little bit of credit card debt left.
1: How much debt?
7: There's $3,800 on it, which I...
1: On the credit card. How much on the student loan?
7: Oh, yeah, $70,000 on the student loans.
1: And what do you make?
7: The big one. Right now, I just graduated college in May, so I'm doing 35 hours a week at $17 an hour. So my take-home is right around $500.
1: Why'd you go to college? What do you make? I mean, what do you do? That's awful.
7: Yeah, well, that was... just my job. I was in college. I'm currently looking for a career, but I...
1: Yeah, what's your degree in?
7: Environmental science and policy.
6: Well, he just graduated a month ago.
1: I know. What's your degree in?
7: Environmental science and policy.
1: Okay, so how's the big boy job hunt going?
7: Well, I have my resume, started tailoring my resume. I have also applied to be a game warden with the Department of Natural Resources. Which is my second choice, and that would be doing $80,000 a year.
1: Okay. And your degree does somewhat prepare you for that. Okay.
7: Yes.
1: That makes sense. All right. So, yeah. So, all right. Now I'm caught up. Okay. So, but you need to be in the big boy job quick.
7: Yes.
1: Okay. All right. The way you presented this is like 17 hours.
6: It's been 3 weeks.
1: Like, I know, but the $17 an hour was like success or something. It's not success. It's no, we're not doing that.
6: Yeah.
1: Okay. Anyway, how can I help? How can we help? What's your question?
7: Yeah. So once I get that big boy job, and like I said, I'm on baby step two. But once I get that big boy job, I want to pay off my loans, but I also want to save up to buy a ring to propose to my girlfriend.
1: Yay! I love it.
7: Thank you. We've been dating for 3 years, and I really want to take the next step with her. And I've talked to her family, and I just was curious how you would do that, you know, because I have such a big payment in my student loans. Should I, you know, hold off on that for maybe?
1: No. I think you get rid of the credit card debt, and then you save up some money for a ring, and then you get back on the student loans.
7: Okay.
1: So have you got a budget in mind on the ring?
7: Somewhere around $2,000 to $3,000.
1: That fits. Good.
6: Right.
1: Good.
6: Yeah, and you may just be working three jobs to get there faster too, you know?
1: Yeah,
6: hopefully you get the $80,000.
1: If you get the $80,000, that's it. So a good rule of thumb for those listening, not for you, because I like your $2,000, okay? But a good rule of thumb is a maximum of 1 month's pay for your ring. Jewelry store in the mall will tell you 3 months, but they sell rings. It's like asking a dog if it's hungry, okay? So, of course, they're going to do that. But the 1 month, and so in your situation, that $2,000 is very reasonable, given that you're going to have to stop paying on your debt
6: and
1: to do this.
6: And you have debt, yes.
1: But so I think you're very wise, and yes, I would do all of that as soon as you possibly can.
7: Okay. Yeah, the credit card should be paid off by the end of July. I also am a lacrosse coach, so I run multiple camps and do individual lessons. So I'm kind of already doing a side hustle on top of that, and that will stay
1: good
7: once I get that career path.
1: Good.
7: But yeah, so that was.
1: Yeah, you'll be able to attack the 70. But and is she out of school too?
7: Yes. Yes.
1: And what's her career?
7: She's a nurse.
1: And she got passed her bars and got the job?
7: She's finishing up nursing school, so this semester, it will be here last semester.
1: Good.
6: She'll graduate in December. Will she have debt?
7: A little bit as well, yes.
1: Yeah, okay. So when you combine incomes and combine those two student loan debts, and you guys have a wonderful life starting off, and you attack those student loans and get rid of them, and then you go be millionaires, we're going to be so proud of you.
7: All right. Thank you.
1: Go
6: well
1: do
6: done.
1: It, man. Go do
6: well
1: it.
6: Well done.
1: Very well done.
6: It's great.
1: Good stuff. Good stuff. That's cool.
6: Well, fresh off the grad stage, Dave's like, what? What are you doing?
1: Well, I'm working 35 hours.
6: You.
1: I heard
6: we
1: 35
6: you,
1: hours
6: Papa
1: a week
6: Dave.
1: At $17. What'd you hear?
6: I heard that too.
1: And that's the definition of sucks right there.
6: But he also was a lacrosse coach. He's killing it.
1: Well, he didn't. That buried that lead.

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13: In the lobby of Ramsey Solutions on the debt-free stage, Austin and Mackenzie are with us. Hey, guys. How are you?
14: Doing pretty good. How are you?
13: Welcome, welcome. Where do y'all live?
14: Mount Pleasant, Michigan.
13: Ah, okay. Where's that near?
14: Like, in the middle.
13: Okay, right in the middle.
15: Yep. I love Michigan. People okay. Always put up the...
13: always put the hand up.
14: Yes, yes.
13: Talk so to the hand. Yeah, good. Very cool. Well, welcome to Nashville, and you're here to do a debt-free scream. How much debt have you paid off?
16: We paid off $117,417.
13: Love it. Gosh. And how long did that take?
16: 19 months.
13: Good for you. Wow. And your range of income during that 2 years?
16: We started at $100,000, and then we ended at $203,000.
13: Well, that's a little jump. Nice.
15: Double
13: what do y'all
15: income.
13: Do for a living?
16: I am a health insurance agent. I'm a broker.
13: Mm-hmm.
14: And I'm a stay-at-home mom.
13: Okay. So how'd you double your income in 18 months, dude?
16: Well, we actually, once we had our first child, I realized we weren't sure if she was going to stay home or continue to work. And when I was holding her, I realized we have to keep her home with her mom. Mm-hmm. And that just really set a fire to pick things up for me.
14: Yeah, so he just worked really hard to up the sales.
13: Wow.
15: Golly. Baby will motivate you.
16: Oh, yeah. Absolutely. Changes
15: you're
16: a lot.
15: Like, changes it. Yeah. Yes.
13: Yeah, you're holding that child. You're like, this just got real.
16: Yes.
15: Oh, my gosh.
13: Wow.
15: So
13: very
15: wild.
13: Cool.
15: You're
13: so what was the $117,000 in debt? What kind of debt?
14: Credit cards, 2 cars, mm-hmm. Student loans, personal loan, medical, and our house.
13: Wow. You paid off your house.
14: We sure did.
16: Yes,
13: so what's the house worth?
16: It is worth $135,000.
13: Very cool. Good for you guys in Mount Pleasant, Michigan. What does that buy? How many square feet is that? How many bedrooms?
16: It's about
14: a little over 1,000 square feet, and it's a 3-bed, 1-bath.
13: Wow. Very cool. And how old are you two?
14: 27.
13: And you have a paid-for house in Michigan.
14: Yeah.
13: That's pretty amazing, y'all.
16: It feels good.
14: It feels great.
13: I bet.
15: Pretty
13: I bet
15: incredible. What year did you guys buy the house?
14: 2 years ago?
16: Yeah, 2 years ago. So
14: almost
16: 20,
14: 2 years ago?
16: Yeah, yep.
15: Amazing. See, we were just talking last hour about people getting in the market and doing all of this and getting out of debt and all of it. And you guys did all of it in 18 months, 2 years, basically.
13: Yeah.
15: Got in.
13: Not only
15: out.
13: Did they buy a home in their 20s,
15: yes.
13: They paid it off in their 20s.
15: Well
13: but
15: done.
13: Guess what? They bought a 1,000, what'd you say? How many square feet?
14: 1,000,
13: about 1,000 square feet.
15: Yep. Yeah, well done, okay. You guys. That's
13: and,
15: amazing.
13: Yeah. This is not going to be on the, the land of the rich and famous, but it is a great starter house.
15: But
13: to
15: the land
13: start
15: of the rich, because you guys are going to start. Freaking,
13: you're going to be millionaires.
15: Yeah,
14: I mean, it's a roof over our head.
13: I love
14: right?
13: it. Yeah,
15: so
13: I love
15: great,
13: it. I'm so proud of you. Way
15: Thank
13: to go.
15: You.
13: So, did you sell anything, like the cars or anything?
16: No, actually, we kept the cars that we currently have. And during the process, I actually called into the show to ask if I should buy a 1976 Corvette. And, it was interesting. You had told me, not necessarily something that you would have done at that time, but to keep it based off the income and where I was at during the baby steps.
15: Uh-huh.
16: So probably would have maybe been a little bit sooner if I hadn't done that.
15: But you kept the car.
16: Yeah, we kept
15: because we told you to. That we told you
16: yes.
15: could.
16: Yes. No. Yeah, Rachel, you gave me a little more trouble than Dave did. Surprisingly.
15: So funny.
13: Surprisingly,
15: we're all together. Look at that. Yes,
14: it's funny.
15: Yeah. I probably was like, sell it. I think I do remember this. Where I was like, I don't get it.
13: Yeah,
15: cars
13: but it
15: are
13: wasn't.
15: Such a big
13: it
15: deal.
13: Wasn't. But how much money was it?
16: It was $7,700.
13: Yeah.
15: Okay. Oh, so great. So what happened 19 months ago
13: this.
15: That you said, okay, we're going to start this journey to pay off all, I mean, that's a long list of debt.
14: Yeah. I mean,
15: and then the house.
14: Yeah. I don't think it was anything, one big thing in particular. I think it was just a bunch of little small things. But I think definitely our first daughter being born, we were like, yeah, we got to, you know, leading up to that, we were like, we got to get serious about this.
13: What do you tell people the key to doing this is?
16: I would say, at least for me and the people that I talk to, the ones that don't really make it or get anywhere, the ones that say that it's impossible to do or they just can't do it. Mm. And for us, we asked, how can we do this? What
15: Not
16: do we
15: if.
16: Need to do? Yeah. Exactly. So that was my advice. Yeah. If you're in that situation where it feels impossible, definitely ask yourself how and start from there.
14: Also, just like being honest with yourself and like putting the numbers in your face, because it took him, I won't say nagging, but persistently being like, hey, let's add up what you spent what on this month, you know, and all this stuff. And it took me sitting down and looking at the number that I was spending on fast food to be like, actually, you know what? I can afford to put more money towards my debts. Like, there's no reason that I should only be making minimum payments on everything.
15: Wow. So the budget and the revealing of, hey, this is what's going on, and here's what we have to change from a lifestyle perspective even.
14: Absolutely. Just be honest with yourself.
15: Yes. Yeah. So good. Yeah. People live in a little bit of that denial, I think, at times, right? Where you're like, it's not a big deal. It's not a big deal. And then, you add it up. You're like, oh, man.
13: It is a big deal.
15: This could be going towards something great.
14: Yeah, absolutely.
15: Well done, you guys.
13: So you guys are content today with an inexpensive home and some inexpensive cars so that you're 100% debt-free. And I've often taught, and Rachel has too, that contentment is not on the same spectrum with ambition, because you're very ambitious at the same time in that you leaned into this, you worked your tail off,
15: doubled
13: made a bunch
15: income.
13: Of sales, you cleaned up the mess, you paid it all off in 18 months, house and everything. Oh, my gosh. Where does that contentment come from?
16: I would say we just have a lot of peace knowing that, you know, if something were to happen to me tomorrow, that the girls will be okay, that they're not going to drown in debt. We put a lot of things in place that you guys have recommended to give us that peace. And I'll say I know people that have much nicer cars and much nicer homes, but have a lot more stress on their shoulders. And that's just not something that I wish for myself or my family.
13: Mm. Yeah.
14: Again, I think... I mean, I'm content with food in the fridge, a roof over our head, and happy daughters, you know, and, you know, just giving it up to God, and he's provided what we need, and we don't need anything else. I guess that's where the contentment comes from.
15: Like. Yes. Yeah. We complicate our lives so much, right? I mean, and we do it to ourselves.
14: Yeah, chasing after the next big thing.
15: That's right. Absolutely. Yeah. And that keeps you in a broke cycle for so many people.
14: Yes.
15: And they don't even realize it, right? And you guys are just a beautiful example of what that looks like. Because you're exactly
14: Thank
15: right.
14: You.
15: I think trading the peace over the stress any day.
14: Yes.
15: And people crave it. They don't know what to do. So
16: absolutely. Yeah. We'll be saving up. We're currently saving up for our next house so we can
14: cash.
16: Yeah, absolutely. So it'll take some time, but that's the next goal for us.
15: Yeah. You guys are awesome.
13: Yeah. You're going to be able to do it. I mean, if you're making a couple of hundred, you're going to be able to do whatever you want to do in very short order.
15: Yes.
13: Because you got the stuff in the right order. You didn't go, acting like you were richer than you are. And so, and that's going to set you up to build incredible wealth and generosity. In the meantime, you've got the peace of going, hey, this house, we got no payments. And I'll tell you something else. How long has the house been? How long has the debt been paid off? How many months ago was that?
16: February is when we paid it off. Okay.
13: Have you noticed yet a difference in your sales?
16: Well, I notice there's definitely a difference in everything that I do, knowing that it's paid off. I mean, we've cash flowed 3 vacations since then as a little celebration.
15: Yeah.
16: Including this one. This will be our last one for a while. But there's definitely a different, there's a calm in the air that we've never felt before.
13: Yeah. Mm. I've always coached small business owners and sales teams as well that when you don't have a single debt in the world, you don't have to make a sale and people can smell it.
16: Yeah.
13: And you end up increasing your income.
16: Yeah.
13: Because they don't think you don't smell needy.
16: Yeah.
13: You know, a needy salesperson, you know, you can smell it.
16: The commission breath is
13: exactly.
16: awful.
13: Exactly. Exactly. That's
14: so
13: exactly
14: good.
13: What it
14: and
13: is.
14: And how old are the kids? We have she just turned 19 months old, and she just turned 5 months old.
15: Okay. Yeah.
13: Did you bring them, or are they at home?
14: Yeah, they're here.
16: They're here.
13: You want to put them in the debt-free scream?
14: Yeah.
16: Absolutely,
13: all right,
14: yeah.
13: Let's bring them up, then. That's perfect. And what are their names?
14: This one's Harlan.
13: Mm-hmm.
15: So great.
13: Little Harlan. Oh, so cute.
14: And the little baby is Maggie.
13: Oh, right. My God.
15: So sweet. All right.
13: Those kids, mom and dad changed their family tree. All right, count it down.
14: Oh, no.
13: $117,000 paid off in 19 months. Debt-free house and everything at 26. Let's hear a debt-free scream.
16: One, two, three.
17: We're debt-free!
13: Yeah! Little Maggie got to do the debt-free scream early.
14: He's so good.
13: That's awesome.
14: So good. Oh.

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0: Our scripture of the day, Hebrews 11:6. It is impossible to please God without faith. Anyone who wants to come to Him must believe that God exists and that He rewards those who sincerely seek Him. St. Francis of Assisi said, "Start by doing what's necessary, then do what's possible, and suddenly you are doing the impossible." People always want to know how I handle my investments, and a couple of years ago, we decided to open Dave's investing playbook on real estate and on other things, and that includes what I don't invest in and why, and we called it Investing Essentials, and George Camel and I did a virtual event for two nights. We've only done that two times. We're going to do it again, one more time. 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So we're going to get into all of that. It's two nights. It's a virtual event, September 1st and 2nd, me and George Camel. Tickets start at $199. You can get them at RamseySolutions.com/events. Jasmine is with us in Baltimore. Hi, Jasmine. How are you?
1: Hey, I'm really curious how this is going to go. Thanks for taking my call.
0: Sure. What's up?
1: So I went into some debt. At the time, I wasn't super familiar with your baby steps, but I'm in phase baby step number two now, building a homeschool app. And I'm thinking about taking some certificates, paying to take some AI product management certificates to put me in a different tax bracket. Entry level is like 100K, can be like anywhere between 100K and 200K starting pay. And I'm wondering, is it like, it's such a competitive

0: But I just didn't visualize how you're doing. So, but you've got no software engineering experience at all.
1: No.
0: Okay. All right.
2: What were the courses? Is it the what you're going to get and learn in those for the app, or you said it's going to put you in a different tax bracket? Like what?
0: She just means she's going to make more money.
2: How though?
1: Make more money so I can move the business faster.
2: With the day job, make more money in what you're currently doing, or with the app?
1: Make more money with getting the project management, AI project management certificates to get a different job.
2: Okay, so to go into the field and to do it.
1: About 60.
2: I gotcha. I gotcha. And the field at which you're looking to get in
0: is AI project management.
2: Yes, I know. Thank you. Yes. But I'm asking, is the type of online course that you're taking, do they see that as, because it's kind of, it's all pretty new. Do they need that as a standard, or are they looking for something else? I just want to make sure you don't get in this and get something that people are like, I don't even know what this is, and it really doesn't do much for you.
1: No, the Coursera certificates that you can get are specialized for project management training, and then there's some for AI project management training, and if you pay like $300, you get access to like 10,000 different courses, and I only need maybe 4 different certificates. And I'm really burnt out at my job that I'm at, and it's not moving the needle fast enough for me.
2: Okay.
0: Okay, and so here, yes, I would spend $300 on continuing education. Yes, I would pursue your dream. Where I've got a disconnect is that someone told you this guarantees and opens these doors, and I'm not sure it does.
1: Right. That's why I'm like, should I? Okay, so yes, do it, but I don't know that I'll get a job doing it, but I know that I have it in me to do that job if I were to get that job.
2: Yes. Have you talked to people, though, that the job is out there and you could apply for it, and they're saying, hey, you do need these courses, and then you could be in the running to get it?
0: Have you already got any certs in project management, not counting AI?
1: No, I don't. I just have proof that I can, that I can do the job because of what I've already built.
0: The app that you did.
2: Is proof, too. Okay.
1: Yeah.
0: Okay. So I'll be here's what's running through my mind. All right, we have 400 people of our 1,000 people that are in the technology side of things. Obviously, we're leaning heavily into AI, and obviously, we have several project managers and lots of product squads working on things that are being led by different people. And I'm trying to think through if this would cause us to consider hiring you. The fact that you built an app for your homeschool thing, I don't know if that qualifies you to be a project manager, even though you actually did manage a project. I'm not arguing that. I'm not sure we would hire you, and I'm not sure we would hire you because you had a certificate that says you're an AI project manager that cost you $300 to go through Coursera. I think we would talk to you.
2: That's why I'm asking the companies that you're wanting to work for, Jasmine. What are they saying?
0: It's not a golden key that opens the door.
2: Yeah, but it's not Ramsey she's asking.
0: No, but it is. She's wanting to get a job making $100,000 a year.
2: I know, but in technology companies, trust me, I got some friends working in those. Plenty of money there. It's crazy. So I was wondering, has she talked, when she's looking at these jobs, are they saying this is a hole that has to be filled and this is a way to fill that hole? Or is it work experience? I'm trying to figure out what it is for that next step, and is it courses or is it not?
0: Yeah. There is plenty of money in technology companies, and we pay a lot of money to the technology team here. That's true. All of those are true. The only question I've got is whether this actually is the golden key that opens the door, and I'm not sure it is.
2: But what would be the next step for her to get on that path is my question.
0: I think I would talk to someone who's actually doing the job that she wants to do.
2: Talk to the company she's applying for.
0: Yeah,
2: I agree.
0: Find someone that is doing AI project management and say, okay, what would qualify, what would make me get an interview and possibly get hired? Would this certificate help? Or is it a slam dunk if I've got the certificate? Or nobody gives a crap if I've got their certificate. Talk to somebody who's actually doing that.
2: Right.
0: And I think you're going to find that they're going to want some, if you want to be a project manager and you want to be an AI, both are cutting edge situations. You probably are going to have

0: something more than what I'm hearing here, but I might be wrong. So I do want you to discover all of that. I don't want you to spend $300 and then be vastly disappointed that you didn't walk into the first place and they went, oh, we have to have you. You went, you got a Corsair certificate, which I'm pretty sure is not going to happen. Okay? So, and you suddenly go make $100,000 a year. No, I don't believe that's going to happen. But I do believe that you're on the right track, and I want you to continue
1: pursuing this. Ken Coleman's principle, the proximity principle. Go talk to people in that field, Jasmine, and again, to those companies that you're looking at to apply for, and go out to coffee with some of them. Be like, hey, what are the first four things I need to be doing to get myself in the running for this? Because this is a passion of yours. You're obviously somewhat educated in it because you built an app and you're actually in that world doing it. You're pressing the buttons. You're talking to the people developed. Like, you are in this world. And so what's the next formality to actually make you in the running for it? And it may be this certificate. It may not. We don't know.
0: Yeah.
1: But I would go talk to people in that field.
0: Folks, the danger I want everybody out there to look for is this. Don't, when someone tells you in a trade school or a certificate program or a four-year education that this is going to be the magic pill that makes your life all good, it's not. You're the secret sauce, not the education piece. You're the secret sauce that gets the job, keeps the job, and so when someone says, oh, we'll put you in a higher tax bracket, that sounds like a sales pitch from a trade school to me. And so I don't want you to fall for that. I want you to have good, solid information to make these decisions. That puts this hour of the Ramsey Show in the books. We'll be back with you before you know it. In the meantime, remember, there's ultimately only one way to financial peace, and that's to walk daily with the Prince of Peace, Christ Jesus. If you want to win with money in 2026, you can't keep living normal. Normal's broke. 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
3: News this hour from Town Hall. I'm Keith Peters in Washington. Democratic Socialists won big time in New York after moderate Democrats fell to far-left candidates endorsed by the New York City mayor.
4: Socialists sweeping primary races in New York, knocking mainstream Democrats off the ballot. It was a very big night for New York City's Democrat Socialist mayor, Zoran Mamdani, as all of the socialist candidates he endorsed won their primary races. This is a major shift to the far left, and liberal media now calling the New York City mayor a kingmaker. All of these winners, for example, want to abolish ICE.
3: Correspondent Laura Winters reporting, at one campaign event, chants of Free Palestine were heard. Some centrist Democrats warn that the left flank is too extreme on Israel and other issues, risking losses for the party in November. President Trump will not move forward with a housing bill signing, which was scheduled for noon Wednesday, until Congress passes the Save America Act.
5: President Trump wrote on Truth Social, quote, "Today's housing news conference and signing is hereby canceled until such a time as we pass the desperately needed Save America Act, which I consider to be a national emergency." The House of Representatives voted Tuesday night, 358-32, to pass a housing package aimed at lowering costs for home buyers and increasing housing supply. The 21st Century Road to Housing Act passed the Senate in an 85-5 vote Monday, and President Trump was scheduled to sign it Wednesday in the Capitol. However, he canceled the ceremony Wednesday morning to push the Save America Act instead, which requires proof of ID and citizenship to vote. Bernie Bennett in Washington.
3: A federal judge has permanently barred President Trump's administration from implementing most of his first executive order on elections. On Wall Street, the Dow by 182 points. 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
3: A Texas summer camp, the scene of a deadly natural disaster last year, has filed for bankruptcy. Correspondent Rich Thomason has more.
7: It's Chapter 11 reorganization for Camp Mystic, where catastrophic flooding over the July 4th holiday killed 25 girls and two teen counselors. Richard Eastland, owner of the All Girls Christian Camp, also died in the flooding. In a court filing in Houston, the camp lists debt exceeding $10 million, assets ranging from $100,000 to $500,000. Families of the victims filed suit in November, saying the camp operators failed to take the necessary steps to protect the girls. Rich Thomason reporting.
3: For decades, Camp Mystic was a summer staple and an institution for generations of families who dropped off their girls at the sleepaway camp to ride horses, canoe, fish, and attend Bible studies. News and analysis at townhall.com. From Washington, I'm Keith Peters. It's summer and a lot of people are heading for the beach. The Coast Guard explains what a beachgoer can do if caught in a rip current. We hear more on this story from correspondent Donna Warder reporting.
8: Rip currents account for most beach rescues, and about 100 people drown from them along U.S. beaches each year, according to the United States Life Saving Association. Lifeguard Marine Safety Lieutenant Charlie Knight in San Diego explains what they are.
9: When the waves come into the beach, it needs somewhere to go. 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
8: I'm Donna Warder.
3: 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From Washington, I'm Keith Peters.
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0: 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Philip is in Los Angeles. Hi, Philip. How are you?
1: Hello, I'm okay. How are you?
0: Better than I deserve. What's up?
1: Well, I'm having difficulty staying away from new debt, and I'm on baby step number two, and I'm having difficulty with budgeting.
2: Okay, Philip.
0: Those would go together. That makes sense.
2: Yeah. Is it any type of like business debt or all consumer debt in your household that you're trying to stay away from?
1: Consumer.
2: Okay. Any specific type that you find yourself in a lot?
1: Credit cards and medical.
2: Medical and credit cards. What's going on with the medical?
1: Oh, my. Just having difficulty with the copays and doctors and dentists and things like that.
2: Okay. More just routine type medical things, or is there an ongoing sickness or concern?
1: Routine.
2: Okay. Okay.
0: How old are you?
1: 49.
0: How many kids you got? Yeah.
1: Zero.
0: Okay. Are you single?
1: I'm married.
0: Okay. And what's your household income?
1: I would guess $40,000-$45,000 a year.
0: What do y'all do for a living?
1: My wife is in clerical, and I work in a grocery store as a courtesy clerk.
0: Okay. It doesn't sound like you guys are peeking out on your careers.
1: Correct.
0: Yeah.
1: I'm not. My wife is okay.
2: With hers, you mean?
1: Yes.
2: Okay. But $45,000 in Southern California.
0: For two people working 40 hours, you're not working 40
1: hours. Yeah, I'm not working 40 hours a week. That's right. I'm a part-timer. Yeah.
0: Why?
1: Just the way that the company does it.
0: No, why are you not working 40 hours doing something?
1: I'm looking for a 40-hour week job, and it's hard right now for me.
2: Have you ever had one, a different type of career?
1: I've done other things with cashiering and with driving.
2: Okay. Okay.
0: Is there something that's that you are facing or that you're trying to work your way through that we're not understanding here that's keeping a 49-year-old man from getting a job and holding it down?
1: Yeah, a lot of emotional stuff, a lot of baggage, I have a long history.
0: Okay, and so that's also playing into the medical bills, right?
1: Right.
0: Okay, all right, now that makes more sense. Okay, little more mercy then. All right, and so here's the thing. There's a connecting line here between these things. Let me kind of walk through it. So the emotional healing produces a version of Philip that allows him to work more and earn more, which allows him to have more money to budget. And so the actual cause of some of the things you called about goes all the way back to you completing your healing journey. Is that logical to you?
1: Yes.
0: Yeah. And so, in other words, the stronger version of Philip we have that's got the scars of the past healed enough to function.
2: Yeah.
0: At full capacity. And then that version of Philip works 60 hours, two jobs, three jobs. And that version of Philip brings home a lot more money than $45,000 in Los Angeles.
2: Yeah.
0: Okay?
2: And that
0: changes the whole budget transaction.
2: It does. But I also have Dr. John Deloney in my head, Philip, where he is, he leans into, you have to have action as well. I'm all about you healing from, you know, what it is. But there's been a pattern, it sounds like, most of your adult life where you've haven't gone beyond what you're doing now. And I think it's a both ands. Yes.
0: Yeah,
2: I
0: agree.
2: But you have to.
0: Action in the healing
2: yes,
0: step.
2: And the action of getting up at 6 a.m., going to a job, getting dressed, getting out the door, being somewhere with an accountability of being on time, working hard and exhausting yourself till 5 p.m., 6 p.m. for dinner, and you leave and go home. There's a confidence and a rhythm.
0: That'll double your income.
2: That is good for you, Philip, paired with being able to, you know, unpack what you need to unpack and understand yourself and not have high levels of anxiety, all of that. But I think it's a both and. And so if I were you, I think it's part of your healing journey to go and be productive, because I think that's going to give you some confidence. And when you get paychecks in that are double what it is now, and you can sustain sustain you and your wife, and you're not behind, and you're not so stressed and bogged down and feeling like, oh my gosh, I don't know how we're going to make the next paycheck. Some of that confidence of, hey, look, we're literally bringing in tangible money, double mm-hmm. what we were. And that, not that money brings you confidence, but you know what I'm saying? Like it will give you a sense of pride and dignity.
0: Yeah, yeah.
2: That I think is really good for you, Philip.
0: Adds swagger to your walk.
2: Versus being home till 11, working a half day, or you know what I mean? Like,
0: yeah.
2: I think there's a level of that busyness and productivity that's going to be really good for you, Philip.
0: Exactly.
2: And you have to stay current on your bills. There's not going
0: to
2: be much of a choice, or you guys are going to get behind and live off credit cards for the rest of your life. And that's going to cause more stress and anxiety. So
0: what I would do that'll help push you into that is to go back all the way to the beginning of the call and answer your actual question was, okay, I'm struggling with budgeting and I'm struggling with debt, staying away from debt. And so the way you fix both of those things is the same way we're talking about this other issue, with great intentionality and action. So the intentionality is, I'm going to ask you to pretend that someone is paying you $100,000 a year to manage this couple's budget in Los Angeles. And this couple's budget has a husband named Philip. And if you were paid to do that, you could do it.
2: Yeah,
0: and you could sit down. I talk to you. You're an intelligent guy. You can sit down and do a budget. And we'll hook you up with Every Dollar, the budgeting app. And you and your wife sit down and you say, all right, we're going to tell every dollar before it gets here what to do. And then we're going to stick to that. That's intentionality. Then when you're doing that, And you know, there's a problem, then you've got to say, well, the reason we're doing all of this is to get out of debt and stay out of debt, so we're not going to use debt to fix our problems anymore, or our impulses, or our whatever. But the reason debt is popping up is you don't have a good, solid, detailed plan. Because if you got a good, solid, detailed plan, it's going to point out that you need more income. And you're going to go get the income.
2: Well, and I would assume your rent and Los Angeles has got to be most of your paycheck. I mean, if you're bringing home four grand a month.
0: Not even.
2: Yeah. Two grand a month. I mean, I don't know. I think that there's, when you start to look at the math and see, you guys would probably be, I mean, you're probably already cutting back, but I would cut up the credit cards, not make it an option. And that will force the math to show you that the income really is the major problem here.
0: Exactly. So two sides to the equation, folks, the income side and the outgo side. You want to win, you got to beat both of them. You're going to be increasing your income, constantly thinking about long-term and short-term. What can I do to get the income up? And what can I do long-term and short-term to get the outgo down? Sell the stupid car? Sell the boat? I don't know. What is it? What's in your way? What's keeping you from winning? When I'm done talking to you, you're still going to be okay, and I'm still going to be okay. But what's keeping you from winning?
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0: So just like we told the last guy, 100% of people who win at anything do it with intentionality. They do it on purpose. No one accidentally is married for 45 years. Sharon and I are getting ready to hit 44. It's not accidental. No one accidentally raises great kids. It's a lot of work and a lot of intentionality. No one accidentally stays in shape. Donuts accidentally happen, not staying in shape. Okay? And so, you got to do everything intentionally, and when you're doing it intentionally with money, it means you're working some kind of a system, some kind of a plan to build wealth. Ours has been proven because we get you out of debt so that you don't have any payments, and now you got money to build wealth with and be generous with and have fun with. 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Jackson, Tampa. Hi, Jack. How are you?
12: I'm all right. How are you?
0: Better than I deserve. What's up?
12: So I've got a couple questions. I am fresh out of school. I just graduated from the University of Tennessee last year.
0: Go Vols.
2: Go Vols.
0: Living in,
2: well yeah. done.
12: Go Vols.
0: Yeah, what's your degree in?
12: I got a degree in supply chain management.
0: Whoa, good for you. Killer. You landed the first big job?
12: I did. Well, it's actually a construction job, so not exactly what I studied, but yeah, so.
0: What are you making?
12: I got a pretty solid job. I'm making 80 grand a year.
0: Straight out of school. That's sweet. Good for you.
12: Yes, sir. Thank you. So I guess the main question I have is my girlfriend is still in school, and she does not have an income right now. She's in school to get her DPT, so Doctorate of Physical Therapy, and then at which point she will be in debt at around 70. She'll be around 70 grand in debt after getting out of school.
0: Mm-hmm.
12: I currently am saving for a ring. I don't have any debts at the moment.
0: Good.
12: I just don't have a ton in my savings, and I'm worried that once that 70 grand hits, I mean, assuming things go well with my girlfriend, which I fully do plan on, I plan on getting engaged and all that stuff. But I'm just kind of looking at that, and it's a little nerve-wracking to have that kind of
0: good
12: over my head.
0: Well, you're a supply chain guy. You're looking down the field, down the line, and seeing what's coming. Way to go, man.
12: Yes, sir.
0: Like you were trained to do. Congratulations.
2: So are you worried that you won't be able to make the payment?
0: Or clear it up?
12: I'm just not. I'm worried that I won't be able to clear it up.
0: When does she graduate?
12: I think she'll graduate in about a year, mm-hmm. but she won't start having a job until, I think she said, October.
0: Why?
12: Not of next year. I think it just takes a little bit of time. They've got to pass a couple certifications outside of school.
2: Through the summer, she'll do that. Okay.
0: So she's got to pass her board.
2: And then when she gets a job in October of next year, what will she be making? What's starting salary for her?
0: 60 to 80.
12: It's looking like around 80 to 90K.
2: Okay.
12: Yeah.
2: Well, why don't you just live off your, assuming you guys get married in that time period, why don't you guys, live off your income, which will probably be up a little bit more of 80, and then throw her income at her debt, and you guys are out in a year.
12: Okay. But I'm just looking at my savings. I've currently got around $3,000 in a high yield savings account, like $2,000 in a,
0: but you've been working a whole month.
12: Okay.
2: And she's going to have an income, Jack. She'll have an income.
12: Right.
0: If you save like a crazy man between now and the time you get married, when would you think you get married? Before October of next year?
12: No, definitely not.
0: Okay.
2: Oh.
12: Probably in the next 2 to 3 years, hopefully.
0: Why?
2: He's like, whoa. I'm saving for a ring.
12: Of marriages, rings. That's a lot coming down the pike. And I'm sort of, she doesn't live with me, but we do hang out a lot. I live with my brother, but I pay for most, pretty much everything, which I'm comfortable doing. And
0: you don't need to be paying for anything of yours until you're married. And you need to be piling up cash. Buy a ring in cash, have an emergency fund in cash, and then pile up cash if you're engaged to where I think by the time you get married, and you probably need to get married sooner than you're thinking, but by the time you get married, you'll probably have enough to pay it off or almost pay it off, and then the two of you will be making $200,000 between the two of you by then. My gosh, man, you'll be able to knock it out in no time.
12: Okay. Well, that makes me feel a little bit better.
2: But listen, too, this is not your responsibility to pay on her debt until you are married.
0: Do not pay a dime of it.
2: Yeah, so if you did your way and you guys got married in 3 years, though, then you shouldn't be stressed about it because
0: her problem.
2: Yeah, that's her problem, not yours at that point.
0: Yeah.
12: Mm-hmm.
0: Yeah. But if you're getting married, she passes her boards, she gets a job in October, you get married in October, you might not have 70 by then stored up, but you might. You really might. That's 18 months from now. You're making 80, 90K, and you don't have any expenses. So what the flip are you going to do with all that money?
2: It's 70,000.
0: I know.
2: He's making
0: 80. 18 months.
2: Yeah. So, I mean, he's going to probably save for the wedding, save for a ring. Yeah, there's some stuff. But all that to say, you guys together, once you are married, yes, you'll be fine. I appreciate the caution and a little bit of that unease, because if I am Jack, and I'm like, okay, I'm debt-free, I'm now going above my net worth and saving, and then I'm going to have this massive debt entering my life once I get married. That can feel weighty for sure, but that's just so emotional. It's not logical. When you look at both of the numbers of what you guys are making, you'll be fine.
0: And, I'm bragging on you, Jack, about getting your degree in supply chain. Your decision-making paradigm that you're taught, your method of thinking that you're taught in order to get that degree, can work against you as you're planning this marriage, and you can you'll get paralysis of the analysis and go, "We'll get married in 8 years." No, you need to just old man to young man, get married.
2: If she's the one, yes.
0: Yeah. If this is, if you're going to get engaged, don't.
2: Yes.
0: We don't need 73 month engagements. Good Lord. All because you overanalyze stuff. So don't analyze it. Get done. Get it done, man. And you know, you're going to be okay. Both of you got great careers. Both of you, neither one of you did stupid degrees in left-handed puppetry or something. You both got the ability to step out of school into 80 grand. Nope. I mean, not many degrees do that. So pretty strong. Pretty strong. You guys are going to be fine. And don't use your training and overanalyze getting married. Just do it. Jeff is in Raleigh. Hey, Jeff, what's up?
13: Hey, guys. Thanks so much for taking my call. Long-time listener.
0: Thanks.
13: First-time caller.
0: Mm-hmm.
13: So I have essentially completed baby steps 1, 2, and 3.
0: Good.
13: I got rid of the stupid truck, $60,000 truck, $1,200 a month payment. That's gone and out the window.
0: How painful was
13: I
0: that?
13: I am married. Oh, it still hurts. It still hurts.
0: What kind of truck was it?
13: But a 3500 Silverado.
0: Sweet.
13: I pulled a trailer all over the country, so
0: that was hard to sell. That's a great truck. Good for you. You manned up, did the right thing. You're acting like a grown up. Way to go.
13: If I could have built one, I'd have built that one. So it sucked, but it was the right thing to do.
0: Yep.
13: According to you, and it seems to be.
0: It is the right thing to do, but I hate it. I'm with you. I hate it.
2: How can we help, Jeff?
13: So I'm 29. I'm married. I have two kids. We have essentially eliminated our debt to this point outside of our home and a HELOC that we took out on the home to help eliminate that debt. We had almost $80,000 in credit card debt. That the HELOC paid off, which took, you know, the interest down to 6% with the HELOC over 20 years versus, you know, $3,000 a month in credit card bills that we were paying.
0: Well, you're not in baby step three then. You didn't eliminate the debt. You moved it.
13: So that was kind of my question is, should my next step be
0: pay off the HELOC? Yes.
13: Okay.
0: Yes. You didn't get out of debt yet. You just moved your debt. And you can't hide from it. It's still there. So you need to draw back and punch that thing in the nose and finish it up.

0: 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All those parts, all those plans. 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
1: Today's question comes from Lewis in Connecticut. How should interest from high yield savings accounts be handled? I've so far ignored the accumulating interest because of baby steps 6 and 7 still feel very surreal. Should I be entering the interest as income on the Every Dollar app to include it into paying more on the house, giving, and investing, or should I leave it in savings and let it continue to grow? It's funny. We actually have our interest as income on the Every Dollar app on our high yield savings just to be like, hey, we're making this.
0: You don't have a mortgage.
1: It's available. Do I? No, but I'm just saying in general, if you have a lot of money in savings, that high yield, it's wild what it can produce after year. So it is a real thing that
0: but if you're on baby step 6, you should not have a lot of money in savings.
1: It should be going.
0: You should have your emergency fund.
1: I know, but I just
0: and
1: felt
0: the
1: very
0: amount of high yield savings that is producing should be minimal. And so what that tells me is you've got a whole big chunk of money sitting in high yield savings. You should have thrown at the mortgage. That's what I think is going on, Lewis.
1: It could be that, or they could be saving for something else.
0: Yeah, I mean, 3% on $30,000 is $900 a year. That's not enough to ask this question over. Okay, you would throw that. You would throw that. You just pick that up and throw it at the mortgage. It's a no brainer. But you got a bunch of money in there. You've been saving money over there, and you've not applied your. You got all this high yield savings instead of putting on your mortgage. You need to take your dadgum mortgage and get rid of it.
1: Unless they are saving for something specific that they're going to use that money for.
0: Again, it shouldn't be $200,000 worth of something.
1: No.
0: I mean, it should be the amount you should have. I mean, you're saving for Christmas or saving for replacing a car or something like that, a vacation.
1: Okay, fair. Okay, yes.
0: So shouldn't be that much money.
1: I know. But when he said that, I was like, oh, my gosh.
0: That's what you do. Yeah. But you have a lot in high-yield savings because you all are doing other things with that.
1: Yes.
0: And
1: you don't
0: have a mortgage. Yeah, so do I. But yeah, but in that case, you would just take that interest and do exactly what you said and add it to income.
1: Sure.
0: Andrew's in Little Rock. Hi, Andrew. How are you?
2: I'm doing well. How are you?
0: Better than I deserve. What's up?
2: Yeah, thank you so much for taking my call. I'm a long-time listener, and we are very sick and tired of being sick and tired, and we are trying to figure out how to best go about, you know, getting out of debt. We currently have two junk cars that we are driving.
0: Good.
2: They both have a lot of issues, however, and we're trying to figure out if we should fix them or if we should buy another one or in what would be a fair, safe amount to put towards them.
1: How much are the repairs costing you guys?
2: Well, right now they are asking me about $3,000 to fix the suspension and AC problems we're having and batteries.
0: What's the car worth?
2: It's worth $3,000.
0: Well, no, you don't spend $3,000 on a $3,000 car. That's a net zero. So you don't fix the suspension, and the suspension is the big number there. All you want to do is fix the AC, and you got to put a battery in it, right?
2: Yeah.
0: Yeah, don't fix the suspension on a $3,000 car. It's gone.
2: Okay.
0: I mean, if the suspension has completely gone out to where the car is sitting on its belly on the road, which didn't happen, this is just a mechanic that looked and said, oh, your suspension's loose. Yeah, well, so what? Guess what? It's a trashy car. Of course the suspension's loose. It's worn out.
2: Mm-hmm.
0: That, as long as the car will it drive?
2: It does drive.
0: Good. It's just loosey-goosey, right?
2: Yeah. I mean, it runs fine for the most part. It does make a lot of squeaky sound.
0: Yeah, here's what...
2: we just come to talk about safety.
0: Yeah, I was driving a car that's probably worth $400 after I went broke. The main color of it was Bondo. Okay? And it had 418,000 actual miles on it. It was an absolute piece of crap. And I drove that car for what felt like 10 years, 1 3-month period. And during that 3 months, all I thought about was how bad I hate this car. And I spent all my waking hours working to put money together to move up a little bit in car and pay cash. And then move up a little bit of car and pay cash. And that's why today when someone gripes about Dave Ramsey bought a nice car, well, kiss my butt. I know what it feels like to have been there, and I'm not going to drive that anymore. I don't have to. I worked my way out of that hole. So what I want you to do is get really, really mad about being here, and don't call me back in 4 years and say, I listen to you all the time. I'm driving junk cars. You need to go get out of that junk car by getting this mess cleaned up in your finances and work your butt off. Get mad about driving something that,
1: and realistically, you know, Andrew, squeaks. It may only last you guys another 4 to 5 months.
0: Yeah, and then
1: but
0: if it,
1: save
0: it,
1: on, the, on the side, yes.
0: Throw it away and buy another $3,000 car, but don't spend $3,000 on a $3,000 car.
1: Yep.
0: Yeah, those are throwaway cars. And let me tell you guys, if you're at that level, okay, this car that I'm talking about was loaned to me. It wasn't even my car, which is even worse. And like, the cops are following me around because they're like, what are you doing driving this car in this end of town? You know, and it's like, are you here to rob something? You know, and so
1: I'm looking up what
0: I was being profiled
1: Bondo,
0: based on my car.
1: Bondo,
0: right?
1: And is. So,
0: you don't know what Bondo is?
1: I don't think so.
0: Bondo is the filler you put in when you have a car wreck. Used to. They don't do it anymore.
1: Okay. It's showing it's hardwoods.
0: Well, yeah, it's a filler. Okay, if you had a dent, you would fill the dent up.
1: I got the joke now.
0: Yeah, okay. So the predominant color was dent.
1: Was
0: dent filler. Okay.
1: That makes sense. Right. I always pictured like a red door and a... Yeah. Oh, thank you, Google Image.
0: Yeah, there we go.
1: Well done.
0: Yeah.
1: All right.
0: Yeah, you sand that stuff in.
1: Oh, yeah. I see. Yeah.
0: You fill it in, and then you paint over it.
1: Okay,
0: yeah, there you go.
1: All right. Yeah. Okay.
0: So, lesson
1: That's
0: learned.
1: Good.
0: All right. So here's the thing, though. Guys, if you are in that market for a short period of time, it should be for a short period of time because you're so pissed off that you're willing to do anything to never drive like that again. I'm going to drive like no one else so that I never have to drive like no one else again. I'm going to pay a price to get out of this mess. And part of it is I'm going to drive a car that we have to give it a name because it's pitiful. Old Blue, Big Bessie, whatever it is, right? And you have to have a little yacht horn going. Burr. So go... If you want to buy one of those, here's where you get them. Garage sales. This is a $1,000, $2,000 car.
1: Facebook Marketplace.
0: And this Facebook Marketplace, too. This is a dog ugly car. No car dealer would even put this on their lot. It's ancient, but it has not many miles and has a lot of life left in it, but you couldn't tell it cosmetically. That's what you're looking for when you're buying a $2,000 or $3,000, $4,000 car. It's zero sex appeal, and you will get no dates if you're single, based on your car. This is what you're looking for a short period of time. And you go bananas on that because a car is the thing that kills your finances. And I love cars. I've got nice cars now. But they kill your finances. And if this is going on year after year after year after year, I'm not saying drive that kind of car for 3 years.
1: Mm-mm.
0: I'm saying do it for 3 months, 5 months. 8 months, whatever, and we're just going absolutely crazy. Be sure you take pictures of it, and you can put them, you know, you can later on, you can show them to your grandchildren when you have, or your great grandchildren, and say, back in 26, we drove this car, and that's why you ain't poor no more, kid. You can do the grandpa thing, right?
1: Mm-hmm.
0: You know, we changed our family tree back in 26. You know, and because that's the stuff you're doing right now, Andrew. I'm proud of you. Now, but you're going to have to suck it up and knock it in the face. You got to get after it. You got to get pissed off. I'm not living like this. I've never been poor. I've only been broke. Poor is a state of mind. Broke is I'm passing through.

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2: Thanks for having me, Sean.
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1: All right. 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

0: Justin's in Chicago. Hey, Justin, what's up in your world?
1: Hi, Dave. How are you guys?
0: Better than we deserve. How can we help?
1: Okay, I think this is like a really good question for you and your daughter. How should you set up pay in a family business? That is my basic question.
2: Like market value? You pay?
1: No, like I can like go into it. So I make $120,000 a year working for my dad, mm-hmm. and I'm asked for a raise, and he just acts like I'm capped out, and there's like no other way to advance in a family business. And I'm wondering if you should be working towards shares or.
2: Wait, you feel that way, or that was told to you?
1: I feel that way. Like I haven't had a raise in 10 years, and my dad says I'm capped out. Like that's as much as we can pay you for your job.
0: Okay, so the answer to your question overall is what Rachel said, and that is that what you should be paid in a family business is what the job pays. And okay. So if the job you're in is capped out, that's fine. But if you weren't there and your dad had to hire someone else to do that job, what would he have to pay in the market?
1: Probably now about $120,000.
0: And what do you make?
1: About $120,000.
0: Okay, then why would you make more than he would have to pay to replace you?
1: That's kind of my question. That, like, it's a generational family business, and that's not how my grandpa did it. He paid his kids way more so they could save and buy more locations. It's a very large business.
0: Yeah.
1: So I'm just
0: So what I would do in that case is not to pay you more for your job, but I would give you some percentage of profits as
1: correct.
0: A family member. And treat you like an owner, okay? Whether you got percentage actual ownership or whether you got paid as an owner. So what you should do in this situation or in this thing is to say, all right, let me ask you this. If you went and got a job doing what you do somewhere else, what could you get paid?
1: For the industry that's gotten a little bigger, about after a couple of years, probably about what I'm at right now, about 120. But I've been working for my dad 20 years.
0: Doesn't matter. How long you've been working there? What matters is what the job is worth. And I think we clearly have established in this conversation, this job's worth what you're being paid. You're not being underpaid.
1: Correct.
0: Okay. And you're not being overpaid. Now, so then we separate the being paid for the job with being an owner. So you've got employee and you've got owner. And you can wear both hats, but just not, you just don't confuse them and

0: more. He's like, my dad had told me at one point, you know, give me $100,000 and I'll sell you my shares of this. And I had the money to do it. Then he reneged on that, and then he just that, then
1: that's
0: he says,
1: a different
0: know,
1: discussion.
0: Wait till I'm dead, or I just don't know how most families do it.
1: Most families do it, but they don't renege.
0: But should a dad be willing to sell the share? Should it be something gifted? I mean, for that ownership?
1: Either one's okay. There's not an ethical construct on that. Lots of the small business owners we work with sell their shares to the next generation. That's not unusual at all. Some of them allow them to participate in profits to buy out the percentages over time quickly. Some of them gift them and just gift them. And so it's not a thing. So, but there's not a, you know, your dad's not. Now, the only thing he's done that I've heard so far in this whole conversation that's wrong is reneging.
0: Yeah.
1: And so when was that?
0: That was maybe about 2 years ago. And his reasoning was he wouldn't be able to be the president of the corporation because he'd have less shares than some of his brothers, and some attorney advice. I don't know. So.
1: So would you be some of his shares or all of his shares when that was the
0: deal?
1: No,
0: just a small port, like $100,000, like maybe like a 1% stake of his shares just for me. You know, like just to give your kid to have some, like he just doesn't want to give me something, which I understand. You know, he wants
1: to. So how many brothers are in the deal?
0: He has three brothers and two cousins in the deal. So
1: okay.
0: That's six people.
2: It's a lot.
1: And you've got cousins in the deal also.
0: Yeah, and we're all kind of trying to figure out how to get a raise. Like my grandpa set it up more simply because he was one person and, you know, put a cap on all of his stores to get a rent check and then gave like a 10% profit sharing. So my dad was making way more than the job entailed. But and then my great-grandpa actually just sold the business to his sons and allowed them to pay him with the profits over the years from the business. So spent a bunch of different ways, and I don't...
1: Well, here's what I think should happen for the good of the business. And all the people that we're talking about, brothers and cousins and everything else, you guys do not, your dad and his generation does not have a plan.
0: Correct.
1: And that is going to
2: kill
1: y'all.
2: That's the issue.
1: It's going to run off all the family members that are talented because they're going to go do something else with their life. And it's also, you know, they're holding on so tightly. Oh, God, I won't be the president. And there's no succession planning. There's no... generational agreement on what we're going to do. There may not even be good partnership agreements between him and his brothers. I don't know.
0: Right. Yeah.
1: But that all, they if they want to save this business generationally, they need to sit down starting next week and put together a partnership agreement that they all agree to, and then B, it needs to include a succession plan of what to do with you and your generation. And how to make the transition in ownership and how to make the transitions in profits. So an example would be, with what you've told me about this, that would be healthy from a mental health and a relational health standpoint. I don't know if your bunch can pull it off, but a good thing would be that you guys sit down and the brothers come up with an operating agreement that that says your dad is the president until such time, regardless of his ownership position. And that allows him then to begin to transfer some of the ownership position without losing the presidency.
2: Because so, eventually he won't have it.
1: Yeah. Yeah. And because he can't, if he can't do good succession planning because he has to hold on to the moment because they're at such conflict, then you guys are going to die. The business is not going to make it. You guys are going to fight with each other, and the enemy is within. The enemy is in the building. It's no longer competition. It's no longer trying to serve the marketplace. You guys are all just scrambling for all the crumbs inside the building. That is not healthy. It's going to blow up relationships, and it's going to end the business. We see it all the time. We coach family businesses that do stupid butt stuff like this all the time. And so you guys have got to, your dad has to sit down if he wants to save it. And if he wants to save the relationship with his kids and his brothers, they need to sit down and develop an operating agreement for today that includes him continuing to be president, in my opinion, based on what you told me, for X period of time, and begin to transfer shares into the other generation, and that generation also has an operating agreement as to how these things run after succession. It could be that you split the business up, and each of you take your store and go on your way, like your grandpa used to do.
2: Mm-hmm.
1: And that might be the healthiest thing of all. But you guys, not having a plan

0: and, you know, yeah, and then reneging on stuff to stay president is a good way to screw up the whole thing.
1: And staying so consistent for 10 years of your income and not moving one inch is deflating, right? So he either was overpaid 10 years ago.
0: Yeah.
1: And it is what it is, but yeah, there's no movement in that. There's no, I don't know, there's not, and not that you have to move up outside of market value, I'm not saying that, but to not have a raise for 10 years.
0: Well, that something was wrong then.
1: Yeah.
0: They either started too high or something's weird about this position or something.
1: Yeah.
0: But again, that can be solved.
1: For sure.
0: By just saying, we're going to leave that income there because it's market value, but we're going to add some percentages of ownership over here and let you share in the profits, and all of a sudden he gets a raise.
1: Yep.

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3: News this hour from Town Hall. I'm Keith Peters in Washington. Today is the four-year anniversary of the repeal of Roe v. Wade. Marjorie Dannenfeltzer of Susan B. Anthony Pro-Life America says the next battle is over abortion pills.
4: We have women who are receiving these drugs because of a Biden COVID hangover. The rules were dropped around the distribution of these drugs. There's no in-person visit to anybody associated with her health. She just gets it in the mail, or her boyfriend, her ex-husband, the guys at the fraternity, someone has those drugs and she gets them, and it's leading to disasters all over the country.
3: She was a guest on the Salem Radio Network. Another top U.S. military leader is stepping down.
5: General Christopher Donahue, commanding general of U.S. Army Europe and Africa and commander of NATO's Allied Land Command, is unexpectedly stepping down. A career special operations commander, Donahue commanded Delta Force units in Iraq and Afghanistan before leading the 82nd Airborne Division. Donahue was famously the last American soldier to leave Afghanistan in 2021. The moment was documented in an iconic photo that shows General Donahue boarding the last C-17 cargo plane to depart. I'm Lisa Dwyer.
3: Democratic congressional primary results in New York City are accelerating the party's debate over the Israeli-Palestinian conflict. A trio of candidates backed by Mayor Zoran Mamdani all won after harshly criticizing Israel. Free Palestine chants broke out Tuesday night at some of the victory parties. A mixed day on Wall Street as the Dow was up by 182 points, but the NASDAQ dropped 110, the S&P 500 lower by 7. More on these stories at townhall.com.
6: In the War of 1812, our nation fought and won America's religious freedom. 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
7: Religious liberty and rights in general were under attack. We all of a sudden became the enemy.
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6: 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The governmental hostility and prejudice is uncovered, and Trump's fight to restore our constitutional liberties and religious freedom.
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12: Stocks wavered to a mixed close on Wall Street. The market weighed down by losses for several tech giants, including Microsoft, driving the NASDAQ off by 110 points. Another decline in oil prices helped ease concerns about inflation. Brent crude dropped 3.8%, closer now to where it was before the war with Iran got underway. Treasury yields fell in the bond market. A car maker fires workers and fires up the debate over robots replacing humans.
13: General Motors is facing renewed scrutiny over
12: over automation at its flagship EV assembly plant after adding dozens of robots to the production line months after cutting more than 1,000 jobs. The move reflects a trend seen across the automotive industry where manufacturers are increasingly turning to robots and artificial intelligence to improve productivity, reduce costs, and streamline vehicle assembly operations. Bernie Bennett reporting.
13: For the Wall Street Business Report, I'm Bob Agnew.
3: News and analysis at townhall.com. Ukraine says its forces have struck a railway bridge, a power plant, and other key infrastructure targets in neighboring occupied Crimea. More from international correspondent Charles de Ledesma reporting.
14: Huge drone attacks added to the woes on the Black Sea Peninsula. Russian authorities having to suspend gasoline sales to civilians there as Ukraine has intensified its recent campaign to disrupt supply lines and the electrical grid at the height of the summer tourist season. Kyiv's military authorities are seeking to isolate the vital Russian-held peninsula in the latest stage of a four-year-old war. The peninsula was seized and illegally annexed by Moscow in 2014. Western analysts say Ukraine's long-range strikes have highlighted its ability to inflict damage on Russia and put added pressure on the Kremlin. I'm Charles de Ledesma.
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20: 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I am Rich Valdez. 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As some of you guys know me as Mr. Call Screener. I was Mr. Call Screener on this show for many years. And after that, I went on to do some more radio, and I've got a podcast called This Is America with Rich Valdez. Make sure you check that out and subscribe to that. And I'm going to be keeping you company for the next 3 hours. Why? Because when you get a call from the great one, Mark Levin, and he says, Richie, I'm going to be in Israel, and I need you to fill in for me because there's a lot of stuff to talk about. And I say, you know what? Yes, sir. Yes, sir. I am here, ready, willing, and able, reporting for duty. So I am here. Now, check this out. There's a lot of things I want to get into, but I'm going to start with a little bit of gloating, right? Why? Well, because I warned you. I warned you about, I don't know, 6 years ago, 7 years ago, probably closer to seven. And we knew about this 15 years ago. What am I talking about? I'm talking about what's going on with all the craziness, the all-out craziness in New York City. 15 years since Occupy Wall Street and the radical, all-out, crazy left wing of the Democrat Party's stronger than ever, sadly, in New York City. Now, President Trump's done an amazing job. And but for the efforts of President Trump and the MAGA movement, some of us might not even be here to have this conversation tonight. But in those 15 years, they've gone from occupying a small park in New York City, Zuccotti Park, occupying Congress now, right? Occupying newsrooms. They're occupying classrooms. They are hell-bent on occupying the White House, and we're fighting that tooth and nail. And in New York, they're occupying City Hall, Gracie Mansion. Yeah, I would... To that I say, ay bendito, right? I'll give you the Yiddish translation. Mark Levin would say, oy vey. Now, what does this do for all of us as Americans? Well, it threatens the livelihood of free thinkers like you and me, right? You got to give props to those that have stood up and fought this, like El Trompito, Donaldus Magnus, the 45th and 47th president of these United States, the great one Mark Levin, so many others that are out there, you know, beating the drum on a daily basis, fighting for this country, for what's good and holy. But that doesn't mean we don't take an L every now and again, right? So, yeah, Nixon 5, we won, right? New York won something. But sadly, all of Mamdani's candidates, and that's Zora Mamdani, the mayor of New York City, all of his candidates, they took home that W last night. So I want to get into that. I'm going to take my time with it. We're going to have some fun tonight. We're going to talk about a lot of things, not all politics, but a whole lot of it, because that's kind of what we do. We're going to talk about current events. We're going to talk about the culture. Maybe a dash of comedy, a dash of sofrito, as I like to say. But I want to talk about this because, you know, it was a couple of years ago on this program that I mentioned that the left hasn't fired a single shot, literally. Since then, they have, right? They've fired shots at a number of people. Some of them hit their target, some of them didn't, lamentably. Things sometimes get worse before they get better. And right now we've got activists, right? Activists that embrace Soviet principles, the principles that gave rise to communist countries, to socialist governments. And these are the same ideas that succeed in teaching those principles to your students, right, in their classrooms. It's what they give and they offer the readers of their journalism. It's what they offer their constituents through various levels of government, right? Because they've tried to take over every level. The choice is clear to me, right? We must choose liberty. Libertad. It's inevitable that we do it because that's what the survival of this nation's all about. Choosing liberty. This great nation continues when we make that choice. Now, it's true that it took them 100 years to get to this place. So what do we do? Well, obviously, we have to replace them. To resist, in my opinion, is to sacrifice greater than they do. But so many of these Americans on the left are willing to forego even having children because they've bought into the Marxist utopian fallacy about the environment and not bringing children into this world. Or they're such staunch adherents of abortion, they don't want to see more children in the world. So I have a question for you. Can you beat a political and ideological adversary without sacrificing more than they do? I don't know if there's a right or wrong to that, but it's something I want you to ponder. Because we have to ask ourselves, are we willing to risk the comfort and security of our employment in order to publicly take them on, right? That seems to be the biggest place. If you challenge the left, they'll come after your livelihood, right? Your reputation and your livelihood. They'll say you're some sort of violator of children. They'll say you're into all sorts of crazy things. They, you know, everything they did to Trump, right? That's the playbook. They did everything they did to him. You did this, that didn't work. All right, then you did this. Oh, that didn't work either. Well, then now you did this. That's what they do. And they're not embarrassed to do these things. In fact, in some areas, they're winning. I heard this report, I think it was last night, CNN. It might have been this morning. I see so much and consume so many videos, my head spins. Harry Enten, the data analyst from CNN, he was talking about the popularity. And we'll get into that. I'll play the clip for you maybe when we come back from the break. But man, the fact that the DSA, the Democrat Socialists of America, the idea of free stuff is more popular than your establishment Democrats. So this is the issue we have, right? And such was the case in New York City last night with Darialisa Avila Chevalier. She's a New Yorker of Dominican descent, I believe. She was Mayor Zoran, I was going to call him moron, and that was by accident. Zoran Mamdani's candidate, who defeated the established incumbent for the congressional seat in New York 13. Adriano Espaillat. And the only reason I talk about this is because I was beating him up a couple of months ago, right? There was a whole bunch of people blowing up my phone on DMs and things like that, telling me about all the involvement that Mr. Espaillat allegedly had, or they were accusing him of, alleging that he was involved in moving around all this USAID money and moving it out of the country, saying it was for New York 13. Now, I don't know if that's accurate or inaccurate. I'm just telling you the experience that I had. And what I find remarkable is we keep falling into this place where it's a rock and a hard place, the lesser of two evils. And I've got to tell you, these are false equivalencies. They may be a reality in the moment, but we are building a future for ourselves where we're going to continue being faced with, well, there's no chance a Republican can get elected. So you've got Stalin, or you can have, Walter Mondale. And that's not even the case anymore, right? These aren't the options, right? When you're talking about somebody who's being accused of grift, somebody who has not opposed the radical left, and somebody who openly embraces the radical left, how much of a difference is there? So I think the people of New York City, and many of them, who came out to vote in this huge turnout, I think it was something like 63% turnout, these people are transplants. They're dedicated to this cause. These are people that are coming from other areas, people that are from Seattle, from Oregon, from, you know, those crazy lefty places. And they're saying, hey, New York is another crazy lefty place. Let's make it our new crazy lefty place. Why? Because they don't have kids. Why? Because their job is to be an activist. Meanwhile, conservatives, we say things like, oh, well, you know, I just want to mind my business, get my foot in the door of a big company, do X, Y, and Z, and live my life. I got to tell you, that comfort, that luxury is over. The only way you get to pursue that is if you move to, I don't know, let's say somewhere really nice in Florida. But if you want to stay in New York, this is a burning building. You've got two options in a burning building. Run for the exit or start throwing water on this thing. And that's where we are, because we're in bad shape, at least in New York. And we've known that, right? Listen, I'll say it again, that moment of gloating, right? I tried to warn you about AOC all out crazy, and we're going to get to her in a little bit. And I remember talking about this a long time ago, asking you, saying, hey, do you want to see an inauguration day where as far as the eye can see, all we have are politicians like AOC all out crazy, Bolshevik Bernard Sanders, Bernie Sanders, health care is a right, right? Remember him? Who else? Liz Warren. And now we got this new one, Graham Plattner. I mean, the list goes on. I'm just being generous here, cherry picking a few. This is all because the Fabian School of Socialism argued that the socialist takeover would come through institutions, not by revolution, like the Marxist adherents argued. And this is sadly true in America today. They were right. In fact, so many of them built protections for themselves in so many institutions like unions, right? Labor unions. And I'm not taking shots at labor unions per se. I'm just saying that some of them wittingly, some of them unwittingly, have played this game. And then people, for a pension or a paycheck, they say, oh, look, I'm staying out of this. I can't get involved. I understand. People are going to look out for numero uno most times. But we've reached a place where there isn't any space left for us to look out for ourselves. We now have to look out for the next generation, because we're already screwed, right? It's near impossible to try and raise a kid in New York City. So what do we do? Where do we go? We're going to continue. We're going to continue to get into this conversation, because there's only one way to put out this fire. And I know it's easier said than done, but we have to replace them. We've got to raise, recruit, and become the teachers, the professors, the journalists, the radio hosts. You fill in the blank. The mayors. You've got to replace your school board. This is it. The time has come. Right? Reagan said it best. If not now, when? And if not you, who? Anyway, amigos, my name is Rich Valdez, Valdez with an S, at Rich Valdez on all of the social media. Feel free to give me a follow there. I'm filling in for the great one, Mark Levin, and we're coming right back.
0: Mark Levin.
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2: is the reason why liberals hate this show. But listen anyway. They know they're probably wrong. 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

0: All right, amigos, welcome back. Rich Valdez filling in for the great one. That's at Rich Valdez on all of the social media. And we're talking about the crazy that's going on. And listen, there's plenty of crazy to go around, right? I've got a lot to talk about. President Trump is scheduled to speak in a little bit. We're going to get into what he's talking about. We're also going to be talking about, some of the big topics in the country, like Iran, some speculation on Cuba. Lots. I got a lot of things up my sleeve over here. But I want to spend some time on this Democrat Socialist of America because I don't want anybody to be misled. I don't want anybody to think that this is some sort of fluke, that somehow, oh my gosh, how do they keep winning? How do they? No. They've already done the winning. Now, it's kind of like when you go to the doctor and they're like, you've got stage 2 cancer, right? You didn't get cancer yesterday. This thing has been metastasizing for a long time. Now we can see it. And that's what's going on. And I hate to be that guy that, you know, breaks. I usually break my arm patting myself on the back, right? Today, I'm going to break my arm giving myself lashes because I didn't work hard enough, because I didn't do enough. Because I believe that this is one of those things we've got to leave it all on the field here, right? You have to. It's the only way this works. Some years ago, somebody very close to me told me that he went to drop off his kid at school, and he found out that the teacher, the principal, and some of the administrators, as well as the district superintendent, were all Levinites, constitutional conservatives. And he found out because they'd all mentioned Mark Levin's book at the time, American Marxism. That was here in New York, and that wasn't that long ago. Guess what? Here we are, and now people are embracing this idea. I heard Elon Musk. Elon, if you're listening, hold on, let's see. Is this thing on? Elon Musk, who I think is a patriot, who's someone that loves this country, has benefited greatly from this country. I heard Elon Musk the other day saying, I think it was at a Saudi Arabia business forum, that before too long, this was, you know, his reaction to a statement they made, a question they posed to him, that the United States would be so much, in the positive when it comes to whether it's tariff income or the deals we're making for rare earth minerals, whatever and what have you, that we would be so cash rich that we would be in a position to handle the inevitable, which is that robots and AI are going to replace a whole lot of everything. And I didn't want to get into this right now, but I already did. I jumped the gun. So what happens then? And when he says what happens is that we're going to pay, what's that called? UBI, Universal Basic Income, to Americans. Now, I've heard other people speculate about this, saying that it's not going to be $2,000 or $3,000 a month. It's going to be something to the tune of a six-figure salary, because there'll be that much money available. And I'm thinking, good, I'm going to need that, because do you know how much it costs to buy a pound of beef lately? And I say all this in jest, but seriously, if Musk is saying that we're headed towards a socialist model, and the president is saying that we're going to use a sovereign wealth fund and we're making all of these moves, if that is the writing, I don't know if I'm right or wrong on this, but if that's the writing that's on the wall, then it makes all the sense in the world why people keep voting for the likes of AOC and Daria Lisa Avila Chevalier, the new AOC from Washington Heights. Makes all the sense in the world, because people, many people, not you, maybe not me, but a lot of people like to be lazy and they don't want to work. And if you tell them, hey, we'll give you $8,000 a month, $10,000 a month, $15,000 a month, whatever the number is, to stay home, well, guess what? A lot of people like that. Now, likely, it's not going to be young people that get this money. It's going to be people 55 plus, because they're the ones that didn't embrace AI, that didn't embrace whatever and what have you. So, I don't know. We're going to talk about that. I see we got calls. We got calls from California, from Washington, from Brooklyn, New York. Shout out to Brooklyn. I was born in Brooklyn, by the way. Brooklyn Jewish Hospital. Now it's called Interfaith Medical Center, if it's still there. But we're going to get to your calls when we come back. We're also going to hear some clips from Daria Lisa Avila Chevalier, the new AOC from Washington Heights. Plus, then we're going to switch gears and talk about a lot of other interesting things that are going on in the news tonight. But I would be remiss if I didn't talk about those things. Anyway, the great one, Mark Levin, is in Israel. He is doing fine and dandy, and he'll be back before you know it. Keep it locked right here. I'm Rich Valdez, in for the great one.
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8: News this hour from Town Hall. I'm Keith Peters in Washington. President Trump canceled a planned signing of a bipartisan housing bill, saying the Save America Act needed to be signed first. That angered some members of his own party who met with the president after the announcement. Speaking with reporters after meeting with Senate Republicans, President Trump says he was happy with the visit.
9: I think we had a really great meeting, and we're very proud of the party. We like our leader. We like everybody really in the room. I don't like a few people, but that's okay. I think you know who they are. But I'll give you that information someday. But for the most part, we have a really well-unified party.
8: Trump had signaled ahead of time that he would use the closed-door meeting to push senators to pass his proof of citizenship voting bill. Washington is becoming the centerpiece of America's 250th birthday celebration. Willie Nelson reports from the White House.
10: President Trump is kicking off the Great American State Fair on the National Mall as celebrations begin for America's 250th birthday. The event will feature all 50 states and 6 U.S. territories, along with military flyovers, live entertainment, exhibits, food, and family attractions. President Trump is set to deliver remarks as the nationwide celebration gets underway. Willie Nelson, The White House.
8: The head of the UN's nuclear agency signaled that Iranian nuclear enrichment sites would be visited by his inspectors, a key component in the interim U.S.-Iran deal to reach an end to the war. An Iranian diplomat instead insisted on Wednesday that any such visit would only come after a final deal. Leaders from the U.S. and Iran have repeatedly disagreed in public about what the interim deal actually means. On Wall Street, a mixed day as the Dow was up by 182 points, the Nasdaq dropped 110, the S&P 500 lower by 7. More on these stories at townhall.com.
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8: Libya is banning entry to people from four nearby African nations, hoping to stem an influx of migrants. We hear more on this story from international correspondent Charles de Ledesma reporting from London.
13: The ban announced late Tuesday says citizens of Sudan, Eritrea, Ethiopia and Somalia are prohibited from entering Libyan territory through all land, sea and airports. The government statement adds exemptions will be made for diplomats and workers in health and education sectors. Separately, tensions have risen in the last few months in both eastern and western Libya against the resettlement of refugees from other countries. Libya's coast is a key departure point for migrants from North Africa trying to reach European shores for a better life there, with thousands dying during the perilous sea journeys. I'm Charles de Ledesma.
8: News and analysis at townhall.com. From Washington, I'm Keith Peters. The Trump administration is providing generous loans to speed the development of 10 large nuclear reactors to meet the skyrocketing power demand from massive data centers.
14: Energy Secretary Chris Wright announced the $17.5 billion worth of loans on Tuesday. He cited what he called a tremendous interest among developers of data centers, known as hyperscalers, those who would buy the power, as well as utility and energy companies. The department said 70 utility and energy companies signed letters of intent that identified proposed sites. Nuclear currently provides about 20% of total electricity in the United States. Bob Agner reporting.
8: An escaped giraffe has managed to stay a few steps ahead of a private ranch owner and local officials in Texas Hill Country for nearly 2 weeks. Cedar Hollow Ranch owner Vic Jones says the three-year-old giraffe named Gracie managed to get out of her enclosure on June 12th. More on these stories at townhall.com.
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0: Inside Radio Familia. It's Rich Valdez filling in for the great one, Mark Levin. Make sure you give me a follow on the social media at Rich Valdez. That's Valdez with an S at the end. RichValdez.com if you want to learn more about me and what I'm doing. But I want to get into this conversation a little bit deeper. We've been talking about this expansion of the radical left, democratic socialism. Zoran Mamdani, just smile and nod, put your hand over your heart, and tell people how much you love collectivism. And it seems to be working for him. Now, some people think they're immune, that this stuff is just happening in blue cities and blue states and blue this and blue that. But I would say, hang on to your hats, folks, because I don't think it is. Now, let us turn to Harry Enten. Now, even a broken clock is right twice a day. Harry Enten is the chief data analyst at CNN. And CNN is, you know, fake news for the most part. But Harry Enten seems to, you know, to quote Jay-Z again, men and women lie, numbers don't. He seems to always have a way with explaining the numbers. Listen to this.
1: Well, among Democrats themselves, the Democratic Socialists of America have a higher net favorable rating than the Democratic Party does, at least those who are members of Congress. I mean, just take a look here. Dem Socialists of America, plus 17 points. Democrats in Congress, plus 4 points. No wonder that Dem Socialists are getting nominated across the political map in different primaries, because simply put, they are more popular than the Democrats currently in charge.
2: Okay, wow. I'm just thinking back to when I was sitting here and Zoran Mamdani was sitting there when he was running, and I asked him about capitalism.
1: Yes.
2: And he had no problem saying that he had real issues with it. Okay, he wasn't afraid to say it. By the way, he ended up winning. It didn't hurt him. How do Democrats today view socialism compared to capitalism?
1: There's a reason why it didn't hurt him, and that is simply because this is one of the biggest political changes I've seen during my lifetime. Match up socialism, capitalism among Democrats. You go back 16 years ago, 2010, capitalism and socialism right there, favorable rating, 51%, 50%. Look at it now. Socialism clearly in the lead among Democrats. 66% of them view socialism favorably. Just 42% view capitalism favorably. No wonder Mamdani had no problem blasting it.
2: Which is fascinating, because when you look at races coming up in New York, you've got a big one up in the Bronx. And you've got Zoran Mamdani endorsing a Democratic Socialist. Hakeem Jeffries not going with the more traditional incumbent. So there are two big races involving Democratic Socialists coming up in New York that Mamdani's endorsed. Tell us something we don't know.
1: I'll tell you something you don't know. And that is that the Democratic Socialists are likely to win one of those races. The one down in Brooklyn, going to beat the Bronx, the Brooklyn Borough President. You take a look there. Look at that. An 81% chance to win in Brooklyn. And in Northern Manhattan, at this point, a 52% to knock off an incumbent, Espelot. Unbelievable.
0: Unbelievable is right. Now, Espelot, also known as Espaillat, this guy is Dominican. He's in a very largely Dominican district. And yet, here they came, the DSA, the AOC of Washington Heights came and stole this from him in a primary. Now, if you remember, AOC did the same thing to Crowley, Pelosi's number three guy. And back then, people were like, oh, there's no way. She's a bartender. There's no way she's going to do anything. That was 8 years ago, my friends. She's on many occasions been the number one fundraiser in Congress, only to be beat out every now and again by Ilhan Omar and a handful of others. This is not stuff I'm making up. This is the real deal. And this is the double-edged sword of, you know, I say AOC and her policies are all out crazy. And I poke fun at her all the time, because she's been dodging me since day one. When she was running, she wouldn't come on my show. When she won, she wouldn't come on my show. I was a local radio host in New York City at the time. And guess what? She's been running ever since. This is what they like to do. They run away because they know that they can fool people, throw the rocks, and run away. Well, I want to know what you guys think about that. Are the socialists taking over? Do you buy what they're selling? 877-381-3811. It's Rich Valdez in for the great one.
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5: News this hour from Town Hall. I'm Keith Peters in Washington. New York Mayor Zoran Mamdani proves his power in the New York House races, plus more takeaways from Tuesday's primaries.
6: All eight candidates he endorsed, one with two defeating sitting congressmen. The Democratic Socialist says he's helping write a new chapter in the party's history.
7: I believe that that will be key in not just the midterms coming up in November, but also in the years to come.
6: While progressives celebrate, some of the most powerful Democrats in Washington, including House Leader Hakeem Jeffries, who campaigned against some Mamdani candidates, downplayed the impact of the 34-year-old mayor. Others fear he and his loyalists may push the party too far left ahead of November's midterm elections. Julie Walker, New York.
5: Meanwhile, the results from the Tuesday Republican runoff for governor of the state of South Carolina are in.
8: In South Carolina, Attorney General Alan Wilson beating Lieutenant Governor Pam Yvette for the GOP gubernatorial nomination. Wilson winning by an almost 2-1 margin. President Trump initially endorsing Yvette in the first round when three other candidates, including Congresswoman Nancy Mace, were eliminated. President Trump then took to his Truth Social page and endorsed Yvette and Wilson, saying, "It's a wealth of riches with either. You can't go wrong."
5: Correspondent Laura Winters reporting. A former chief of staff to New York ex-mayor Eric Adams has been arrested in a bribery case. It's the latest sign that federal prosecutors continue to scrutinize Adams' inner circle months after the scandal-bruised Democrat left office. Frank Carone pleaded not guilty Wednesday. He's accused of exploiting his position to get over $100,000 in payoffs for steering a lucrative migrant shelter contract to a hotel. On Wall Street, the Dow by 182 points, the Nasdaq dropped 110, the S&P 500 lower by 7. More on these stories at townhall.com.
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5: Big tech sends stocks mostly lower.
10: Stocks wavered to a mixed close on Wall Street. The S&P 500 fell 0.1% Wednesday. The Dow added 0.4%. The Nasdaq Composite fell 0.4%. Among big tech stocks, Microsoft fell 2.3%. Oracle gave back 4.6%. Another drop in oil prices helped ease concerns about inflation. Brent crude fell 3.8%, bringing it closer to where it was before the war with Iran started. Treasury yields fell in the bond market. The yield on the 10-year Treasury dropped to 4.40%. Seth Sutel, New York.
5: A rural area of Northern California has experienced its strongest earthquake since 1940. But it caused only mild shaking with no immediate reports of major damage. News and analysis at Town Hall.